0: 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I'm Michael Reed on KMJ at KMJNow.com or wherever.
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5: 5:06 on a Tuesday afternoon. I'm Philip Teresi. Major Terry Sladek with me. Phones are open for you at 490-5858 and 800-776-5858. Steering back into this Tony Fauci Fox News coverage thing, somebody took the trouble to do the math and they discovered that last week Fox News mentioned Anthony Fauci 343 times, an average every 6 minutes. CNN and MS Now mentioned Fauci a combined total of 11 times over the course of the week. Forgive me. That's a 36-hour snapshot. That's not a full week.
6: Oh, okay.
5: So 3 days out of a 5-day broadcast week. My issue is not criticizing Tony Fauci for failing to give the American people the answers that we absolutely deserve. I want to be abundantly clear about that. Tony Fauci absolutely should be giving us answers. And this is where Judge Napolitano, and I've heard from a couple of other officers of the court who have shared his opinion that Tony Fauci may not have been lawfully invoking his Fifth Amendment right in that testimony.
6: Because he has immunity.
5: To that briefly. Tony Fauci has immunity for the pardon that was issued preemptively by Biden, which covers a massive span of time all the way through the conclusion of his service at NIH. And for those purposes, that pardon is going to stand. The reason that Tony Fauci took the Fifth, and he made this clear, was that Rand Paul, the chairman of the committee that compelled him to testify, has repeatedly said that he wants to see Tony Fauci behind bars and had insinuated that if Anthony Fauci was to say something that was inconsistent or directly contradictory to any previous statement, that they were going to make a run at a perjury charge to get around the pardon. So Anthony Fauci wasn't pleading the Fifth because of the material covered by the pardon. Anthony Fauci was pleading the Fifth, so Rand Paul couldn't go, no, you were wearing a yellow tie, perjury, perjury, perjury, you're going to jail for a year. The guy's 85. He doesn't want to play Rand Paul's notice me and reelect me game.
6: But, okay, let's be clear, you're not going to get a perjury charge because your color of your tie, it has to be material to the case. Okay, to be clear.
5: I follow you, but
6: okay.
5: He didn't walk into a room of impartial jurists attempting to actually understand the situation. He walked into a buzzsaw full of partisans because the Democrats on the dais, at least one of those people left a hickey. They were kissing his butt so hard. Mm-hmm. And everybody on the right side of the aisle was, you know, ranting and raving and swearing and pointing fingers and trying to look tough. Nobody in that hearing simply said, look, dude, we aren't interested in chasing you around over some BS perjury charge. We simply want to understand what happened. Preemptively releasing the diary as if though this guy whose media involvement prior to the pandemic was showing up to occasional awards or press conferences, suddenly Brad Pitt's playing him on Saturday Night Live. Dude, if Brad Pitt played me on Saturday Night Live, none of y'all would be able to tell me anything. Of course he was flattered by it. It had nothing to do with the pandemic response.
6: I'm going to say that Rand Paul, for all of his outrage, you know, I'd like to think he's a doctor. He's not a lawyer.
5: He's an ophthalmologist, but
6: Philip, he had to do a surgical rotation during his residency. He could take out your kidney.
5: Would you let Rand Paul take out your kidney?
6: If I was dying, I would. He's got a medical license. He did a surgical rotation during his residency.
5: I wouldn't let Rand Paul take out my kidney.
6: He's not an optometrist. He's an ophthalmologist. He has a medical doctor degree. Okay. He could take out and let's be clear. You used on the air the other day taking out a kidney. Any first-year surgical resident, taking out a kidney is the easiest thing that you can actually do in thoracic surgery. Because I've seen it done, unfortunately, more times. Again, I'm not going to get into the details. It's the easiest thing out there to do. So I promise you, Rand Paul could go take out a kidney if he needed to. But, that was a rat hole. But coming back out of that rat hole is this. They're not going to get him on perjury, so I don't know why they spent all that heat and light and no effort. Where they're going to get him, if they are in fact going to get him in a courtroom as a defendant, is going to be on state charges, because obviously his Biden auto pen pardon, and it is a Biden auto pen pardon. And I'm the one that, you know, defined auto pen a couple of years ago for the listening audience, is we've got, you know, a large number of red state attorneys general who are looking through the books, finding a way to make a state charge turn into an indictment and a court case where Fauci is the defendant. And a federal pardon isn't going to do anything for that.
5: I follow you. I believe sincerely Tony Fauci should answer serious questions asked in good faith about what in the world was going on during our pandemic response. I don't think that some ambitious state AG coming up with some trumped up nonsense, because it is trumped up nonsense. Anthony Fauci is 85 years old. He is retired. There is nobody calling for Anthony Fauci to spend what little time he has left on this earth rotting in a jail cell, except for maybe the anti-vaxxers that went completely ape when President Trump's Operation Warp Speed successfully produced mRNA vaccines.
6: So what you just said, I'm going to regurgitate it in Stalinist Russia. The old phrase was, You show me the man, I'll find you the crime.
5: Yeah.
6: Okay, so is it possible that there are those out there, and red state attorneys general or the Rand Pauls of the world, that go, show me the man, I'll find you the crime? Could that be maybe analogous to, hey, let's take 32 bookkeeping charges on which the statute of limitations expired and turn them into a federal RICO charge, and let's do that in New York State, where it's never been done anywhere in the history of the legal profession? Could it possibly be analogous to that?
5: Yeah,
6: it is.
5: Yeah.
6: Okay.
5: Yeah. No, if you're looking for me to argue with you, no, that's exactly what it is. It's trumped up nonsense for ambitious electeds to seek and find attention.
6: Right.
5: Going after somebody who is unquestionably hated by the right.
6: When it was Trump with 31 bookkeeping charges turned into that of which the statute of limitation had expired, turned into a RICO charge, and on and on and on.
5: Yeah.
6: That was the left hating the right. And
5: yeah.
6: I know we talked about this about a year ago. So appropriate. When was the first recorded incident of the term lawfare?
5: Ooh, that's a great question.
6: 1982.
5: Interesting. Okay, so it's that late.
6: No, surprisingly, it's that late. So let's be crystal clear. Both sides are, you know, would it be great if both sides could just meet someplace on an open field with white flags and say, let's stop this crap and actually govern and not be cowards and actually pass laws that we can actually can be interpreted by the district attorney of somewhere and not have to become a Supreme Court of the United States case because we're cowards and we can't actually write laws, even though you put us in these freaking positions in some cases for 40 years.
5: Here is at least part of the problem, in my opinion. The genesis of this article. Left wing, right wing, I don't care. The 24-hour infotainment channels that call themselves the news are not and have not been journalistic endeavors for quite some time. They have become propaganda arms of the parties for which they respectively argue. The consumer, and I, and it breaks my heart to say this, but I believe that it's the truth. The consumer drives this behavior. Politicians have figured out that the only way they're ever going to get to do any of the stuff that they say that they want to do is if they have already started a successful reelection campaign 30 seconds after their inauguration to whatever office. And they know that the only way that those campaigns are going to be successful is if they get a little FaceTime there on the old TV with the sympathetic talk show host masquerading as a news anchor. We have trained our politicians to behave more like MySpace, good Lord, how old am I?
6: That was a flashback.
5: TikTok influencers than to behave like statesmen. We have trained them that the most important thing is getting attention, because that translates to campaign contributions, which translates to a continued grip on power. And the 24-hour infotainment stations are more than happy to continue to feed into. That's why Fox News said Tony Fauci's name 350 times in 3 days, because they know that they're going to get a reaction of people who are going, look at this son of a bee over there drawing breath. Screw that guy on the horse he rode in on. Yeah, get him, Jesse. Yeah, get him, Laura. Yeah, get him, Sean. And nothing comes of it. Nothing productive occurred. The world continued to turn and real things happened in our own backyards that got completely ignored because we said Tony Fauci's name every 6 minutes because it was good to hold people through the commercial break. It has become this self-fulfilling cycle where politicians and politically aligned media continuously play to the emotional reactions of the lowest common denominator instead of taking seriously their obligation at one end to administer, to legislate, and to check and balance according to the office that they occupy, and on the other, to speak truth to power and to share with people the facts of the world as it is.
6: I get asked every other day, on the average, save Mart, at the gym, wherever, at my Denny's, people who grasp everything that you just said, not as eloquently, but the concepts, and they're like, so Slatic, where should I be acquiring my news? What should I be reading? And my response is simply, read everything and make up your own damn mind. Because if you simply say, I'm going to get it all from the Wall Street Journal and the USA Today, no, you're wrong. But now you and I have the luxury of fundamentally needing to be able to speak intelligently about a myriad of stuff at any given moment. So I know how many hours a day I read stuff. So I can't imagine how many hours a day you read stuff. So you, by definition, do read everything every day.
5: I try.
6: Yeah,
5: I try. And I deliberately, if I see a story at Fox News, I deliberately go and look at the big three and CNN to see what the other reporting says. Not because I'm assuming that CNN's right and Fox is wrong or vice versa, but I know that the consistent facts that are laid out are going to be objective reality. The problem is most people either don't have or won't make the time to do that. And the Walter Cronkites of the world are unfortunately few and far between. So we've got Fox News failing to serve their own best interests by continuing to speak to the lowest common denominator because, hey, this way we can sell another ad for, you know, buy gold that you'll never actually touch instead of maybe actually sending people away from one of these programs with a little bit better grasp of what's actually going on.
6: But this isn't new. Remember, 10 years ago, I remember a poll from 10 years ago saying that the majority of 18 to 35s proclaimed that their primary news source was Jon Stewart.
5: Oh, yeah. Oh, yeah. When the Daily Show was on, all day it was Jon Stewart. Holy smokes. Even folks that do what I do, you checked in with Jon Stewart before you started show prepping because that was going to be the story that was on everybody's mind. Jon Stewart might have the moral outrage, but he's a partisan too. And that's become abundantly clear. If you check out the Weekly Show, it's written all over it. Terry Slattic's over there. I'm Philip Teresi. When we get back, we are going to switch gears. We got a lot to get to still. And I want to talk a little bit about this this guy up in Idaho, this Good Samaritan who stepped in at the In-N-Out Burger. It's a hell of a story. If you haven't heard it, stay with us right now. Michael Reed's got traffic on KMJ.
0: In Kingsburg, we have a two-vehicle accident northbound 99 at the Sierra Street exit. Just north of Lemoore, near Five Points, we have a solo vehicle rollover accident. State Route 145 at Harlan Avenue. And east of Tulare, we have a two-vehicle accident. Road 152 at Avenue 216. 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I'm Michael Reed, KMJ.
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5: 25 on KMJ, Philip Teresi, Major Terry Sladek. More information coming out about this sickening attack on the In-N-Out Burger in Twin Falls, Idaho. We now know that the In-N-Out employee killed is 23-year-old Ashley Garibay, who is out of Stockton. She'd gone to the new location in Twin Falls to help train workers when she was killed in the shooting. And prior to that, she had been at the In-N-Out location on March Lane in Stockton. The other two who died, Dale Schultz, 66, of Salt Lake City, and Christopher Claunch, 59, of Hagerman, Idaho. There were seven others injured in the attack. And, of course, the gunman took his own life. They believe that he acted alone, and as yet no motive has been released. But in the midst of a moment that cost three lives and changed seven others, a guy named Jordan Salinas, 35-year-old man, drew his concealed carry and engaged the shooter. He did exactly what he was supposed to do. He observed, he assessed, and then he acted.
6: I love the quote from Jordan Salinas, the good guy with the gun here, when he is saying that he has been preparing for this moment since the 2021 Boise Mall mass shooting with two dead and four wounded, that he was somehow either in or on the periphery of, and just said to himself, never again if this happens. And he's been in an active trainer with his various weapons, in this case, pretty specialized pistol, Philip. Were you, because you're a Second Amendment guy, were you familiar with an FN 57 handgun in 5.7 times 28 millimeter?
5: No, that's not a weapon that I have had the opportunity to fire.
6: And I've fired more stuff than pretty much anybody, most of you all know. And I'm like, what the hell is an FN 57 5.7 by 28 millimeter? So FN, any of you Second Amendment folks should know that stands for Fabrique Nationale, Belgian. Although they are making some of them here in the U.S. It's a very reputable weapon, but I wasn't familiar, Philip, with the 5.7 by 28 millimeter round. Because, you know, to give you the size comparison, your normal, what we all understand to be a 9 millimeter round, is 9 millimeter, by 9 millimeter diameter by 19 millimeters long. This is 5.7 by 28. It looks pretty much like, think of a 5.56 bullet, but stubby.
5: Okay.
6: Okay. And this pistol holds 20 of them. Again, but it's, you know, so it looks like a stubby rifle round. Why that's important to this is your basic 9 millimeter round is going to be, you know, coming out of the muzzle at about 1,100 feet per second. This is almost twice that.
5: Oh, wow. So cavitation will be a consequence.
6: Well, the problem, it's not necessarily going to be that because the size of the bullet. So your basic 9 millimeter bullet weighs about 130 grains, plus or minus, depending on the load. This is a 30-grain bullet. This is a little tiny bullet that's going 2,000 feet per second out of a rifle. So in other words, this is a 30-grain bullet versus a 125-grain bullet in a 9mm.
5: Now, is the choice for that kind of ammunition inspired by the use of the suppressor, the silencer in civilian speak? Because with a suppressor, don't you have to have subsonic rounds in order to avoid destroying it?
6: Well, the subsonic rounds would be only if you really wanted it to be quiet. If you don't, if you don't care about the amount of noise that's coming on there, it's going to help, you know, work essentially as a muzzle brake and help you stay on target without the high velocity round making it, you know, kick up in the air.
5: Got it.
6: So my thing that was really interesting to me looking at this, there's some reporting. Again, I've only seen it from a couple places. It hasn't been in the national sites. So we saw the bad guy with the scary black rifle walk up to a couple of cars and begin shooting through the windshields. You've seen those videos.
5: Yeah.
6: And it has been reported, again, I got multiple sources showing on video interviews that they saw the bad guy get his scary black rifle out of the trunk of his car and walk over towards cars and shoot through the windshields. And again, in this reporting, one of those cars, at least one of those cars, was a Tesla. And why that is important is the person giving this report was going that they had several seconds or more of seeing this guy walking to the front of their car, and he's shooting a weapon, so you can kind of pretty easily connect the dots as to what the intent of this person is going to be, and you're sitting there in your car. I don't know about you, Philip, but I'd put the car in gear and run the guy over. I'm a simple guy. The car is a very lethal weapon, and I actually went to a course to do that. Guess what? The Tesla's safety systems won't let you run anybody over.
5: Well, I mean, most of the time that's good.
6: Yes, but if there's a guy standing in front of you with a scary black rifle who's shooting at other cars and you're in your Tesla and the only means you have, you don't happen to have a other firearm at your disposal, the idea that I'm just going to run this guy over. But Tesla is going, you know.
5: I feel like there's got to be a bypass. I feel like the number of times that the average person finds themselves in a situation where that would be useful, infinitesimal to the point of nearly non-existent.
6: Right.
5: But let's get around when the kook with the gun seems like something that, I don't know. It seems like it should be an option.
6: I would like to think that, but you have 7 seconds and most folks are not going to be that thoughtful about it. But this is just the greatest example of a good guy with a gun taking care of a bad guy with a gun. And everyone needs to think about that and train, because maybe someday it'll be you.
5: It's Major Terry Sladek. I'm Philip Teresi. Michael Reed's got the latest now in the KMJ newsroom.
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0: Tonight, the Merced Police Department is inviting you and your family for a fun night out. ABC 30's Graciela Moreno has the details.
12: It's a chance to meet neighbors and talk with police officers about ways to build a safer community. This year's event in Merced takes place from 6 to 8 at Applegate Park next to Kittyland. Dozens of organizations and businesses are taking part. There will be music, games, food, prizes, and more. Scruff the Crime Dog, the police department's mascot, will also be there handing out stickers and toys to kids. The event is free to attend.
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13: Country music is shooting Cupid's arrow right through the heart of Americans, taking over the all-genre Billboard Hot 100 chart for the first time in history, claiming all top 5 slots. I can't love you anymore. Thanks to Ella Langley and Morgan Wallen, who currently stand at number 1 on the singles and album charts, respectively, and to Taylor Swift's return to country for I Knew It, I Knew You. And newcomer Stella Lefty, officially joining the ranks of hitmakers with her single Boston. Meantime, Langley's Choosing Texas, the biggest single of the year so far, maintains its number 1 perch on the chart and its 16th history-making week at that position. Michelle Polino, Fox News.
0: On Wall Street, the Dow closed up 907 points. It's 5:33 at KMJ. Valley weather right now, sunny, 106 degrees here at Radio City. ABC 30's Christine Gregory has our forecast.
14: Good afternoon, Central Valley. Welcome to another toasty Tuesday. Temperatures go back to 106 this afternoon. Plenty of hot sunshine and warm overnights. Still just dropping into the 70s in Fresno and 60s outside the valley. Wednesday, Thursday will be dropping to 105. Not necessarily a cool down by any means. Still staying hot for the upcoming weekend. Potentially even dealing with some hotter conditions up to 108 before signs of relief in the 90s next week. For KMJ and ABC 30's meteorologist, Christine Gregory.
0: Checking traffic across the valley, that is, east of Tulare. We have a two-vehicle accident, road 152 at Avenue 216. North of Lemoore, near Five Points, we have a solo vehicle rollover accident, state route 145 at Harlan Avenue. And in Kingsburg, we have a two-vehicle accident, northbound 99 at the Sierra Street exit. 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
5: Coming up on 5:40 on a Tuesday afternoon, Philip Teresi, Major Terry Sladek. 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You can strip metadata using the tools on a Windows or a Mac machine. It's already built in.
6: Philip, for those, I know what everything you just said means, but only because I've worked with you. For those who are Luddites, those who are anti-technology or don't understand it, would you mind please just defining metadata for that part of the audience?
5: It's all of the information about the picture that the device that took the picture attaches to the file. So, using the magical bar of glass in your pocket, I take out my phone, I take a picture. I'm going to do a big selfie with Terry and Gabe and Michael and post it to Facebook. In that picture is the device with which I took the picture, the original resolution and aspect ratio of the picture, and the geolocation data of the device at the time that the picture was taken. In other words, your pictures will tell people quite literally where you were down to a couple of feet.
6: Now, the geolocation is expressed in a grid coordinate? Or,
5: yeah.
6: Or okay.
5: Yeah.
6: So like lat long?
5: Correct.
6: Got it. Okay, latitude and longitude.
5: Yeah, but any idiot can take latitude and longitude, dump it in Google Maps, and get the street address where that picture was taken.
6: Right. So based on that, that is existing in the digital world. Your iPhone, whatever generation you have, it's also existing on your little digital disposable camera. I mean, it's on what have you. So what could possibly go wrong if we have these U.S. military personnel, and recently we've discussed how unfortunately some of them were killed by a rocket attack that landed in the Kingdom of Jordan, a country in which I used to live. And there are pictures that these kids, because they're kids, and you know, in my Marine Corps, be clear, 67% of the United States Marine Corps every year, it doesn't change, wartime, peacetime, doesn't change, are 25 or under.
5: Yeah.
6: So they're kids. I mean, so you're 19-year-olds, you can't turn around in a Marine Corps unit and not have, you know, 17, 19-year-olds. And they actually do have the odd 17-year-old you can join with a parent signature. So they've got a camera. They're taking a picture. And some of these people were taking video or still or whatever, but some digital claiming of, hey, there's some big giant black rockets streaking down to the ground. Oh, and there's some interceptor rockets going up to them. And then there's all kinds of and this is all being recorded, and then it's being posted on their social media.
5: It is cool video.
6: And there's no question, but we've got this thing, Philip, in the military, and I promise you, these are not Marines that we're talking about in Jordan, I promise. They're U.S. Air Force, U.S. Army. But I promise you that they have had the same classes in what's called OPSEC, operational security.
5: Yeah.
6: And you don't do this because there's going to be some real smart, digitally savvy guy, you know, whether he's in Qatar or in Bahrain or in Tehran, it doesn't matter. And they're going to do what you just said, and they're going to go, oh, here it is, because they're going to see what there's a term in the military, BDA, bomb damage or battle damage assessment.
5: Yeah.
6: So even if you're taking video after you come out of the bunker, you're going to be able to say, oh, wow, look at that smoking aircraft over there. You've now told the bad guys that they were effective when they shot missiles at a base where we have U.S. personnel.
5: So we're really talking about two things, not mutually exclusive issues, but unique in their way. First, there's the part where you post the picture or transmit the picture. If the picture is intercepted by bad guys, they now have confirmation of the geolocation where the person took the picture, which gives away a base location, maneuver location, what have you. And on the other hand, battle damage assessments are essential to understand whether or not your campaign to kill people and break stuff was successful. And if you just share that information, you have done the enemy's job.
6: And we don't need it from the Iranians. We're not getting battle damage assessment, you know, in any relevant fashion that's helping us blow the crap out of stuff in Iran. Because, Philip, we've got hundreds of high-resolution satellites overhead in geosynchronous orbits right over Tehran, and we can read license plates from outer space. So we've already got that.
5: Yeah.
6: Okay. I'm not saying that the NSA is not looking at social media from Iran, but I think they're a little bit busy right now. But the Iranians do not have a bunch of geosynchronous orbital platforms taking high-resolution imagery over the Kingdom of Jordan or Bahrain or any of the Did you know we have 800 facilities around outside the continental United States where we have U.S. military personnel stationed?
5: No, I don't think I've ever heard that number.
6: 800. Some of them would be, you know, 20 people.
5: Sure.
6: Some of them would be 2,000 people. We have 800 places where we have U.S. military people hanging out around the world. You want to talk about power projection, but the point is, some, you know, you start having now. When you go into an American embassy where I used to work in Jordan, they make you lock up your damn digital devices.
5: Of course.
6: You can't take pictures. So why I'm so confused is there's a comment at the beginning of this reporting. Any crackdown on mobile communications would add a new dimension to the conflict for the thousands of U.S. troops in the region, many of whom still rely on phones to periodically message loved ones and assure them that they are well. Someone has done a crap job in the military chain of command above these people who are taking all these video images explaining, listen, knucklehead, you're not at Fort Leonard Wood, Missouri or Lemoore Naval Air Station. You're in a combat zone and people are trying to kill you. Here's what you got to do to not make it as easy as you're making it for them. You're not at Fort Leonard Wood, Missouri or Lemoore Naval Air Station. When we take our Marines to these other places, there's people over here who want to do you harm. Don't make it easy for them. And by reading this type Admiral Cooper, who we've all come to know and love from CENTCOM, you know, the direct unavoidable cost of the open source intel could be measurable in the lives of U.S. service members in the targeted Gulf countries. Well, no crap, Admiral. Why did we let these kids get off the damn aircraft in Bahrain, Jordan, pick wherever you want, with a digital device? Yeah. And why do we allow them to have access now? Oh, so they can stay close in touch with your family members. Because they're 22 and they live to be, they want a Facebook, Philip. They want an Instagram. They want to, hopefully not TikTok, but they want to do it. And I related this story to you when I'm at the height of the war in Afghanistan in 2010. We're remote. We're south. We are austere. Any Marine who wanted to get their hands on one of the 20 Iridium satellite phones to call, you know, mom, they could do it once a week and get a 6-minute call.
5: Sure.
6: Okay. They ain't doing it every day. But then at the last 6 weeks, we got built up and we had a choice. Those last 6 weeks, we could get a dining facility and eat cheeseburgers. We could get a weight room or we could get an internet cafe.
5: Oh, nice.
6: And we let the Marines vote on it. Letting a bunch of 25, 4, 3, 2, 1, 19-year-olds vote on it. You want to take a wild guess on what we ended up with for the last 6 weeks.
5: It had to have been the internet cafe.
6: Right. And why it was, because they live for that. And they've been deprived of it for 7 months.
5: Yeah.
6: And what blew my mind when I'm walking the perimeter every night at midnight till 3 a.m, these kids who are getting 3-4 hours sleep a night would give up a couple hours of that sleep to stand in line to get their 30 minutes on a damn computer so they could do their damn social media or talk to Susie at home or whatever it was.
5: Sure.
6: But it's like, man, to me, I get 4 hours sleep a day. I'm not going to sit there in line at the internet cafe at 3 a.m. in the dark, because remember, we have no lights on.
5: Yeah.
6: And then you go into it was in a 20-foot shipping container with a satellite dish on top. I mean, well, this is austere as all get out.
5: Oh, yeah, yeah.
6: But the point is, if you're a 20-year-old and you want that stuff, but we manage their expectations, you're not going to have that stuff. So nobody has apparently managed the expectations of these U.S. military personnel in these Middle Eastern countries on what you should and shouldn't be doing with your digital device.
5: Well, and isn't there, both in the coverage here from Military Times, but also in your anecdote, is there not the groundwork for perhaps a psychology-driven exploration of social media addiction and its impact on military readiness?
6: I mean, you're being too kind on military readiness. I would say the deaths of U.S. service personnel.
5: Yeah, I mean, I'm trying to put a blunt edge on it because the worst possible outcome is dead soldiers, dead Marines, dead sailors. But there's a bunch of other nonsense that doesn't quite go to the extremis of dead kids. We know that social media is addicting. We know it. We're seeing it.
15: It's not even right.
5: And we're finally seeing lawsuits that are paying out because they designed these platforms this way on purpose. Now you have young people in an environment they cannot possibly misunderstand is as hostile as an environment could be, short of accidentally getting dropped into the mouth of an erupting volcano. And no, they're not choosing better food. No, they're not choosing health facilities to go work out in. They're choosing to get back on the damn internet. There is something happening to the brains of digital natives that is dangerous. And that choice is just this crystallization, this little microcosm of exactly what I think has been happening.
6: It reminds me, Philip, of that famous study in psychology where we give the rats complete access to all the cocaine they want,

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8: 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Jonathan Ward at Icon Motors. 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

0: Chevy C10, C20 bodies and dropping them on modern Silverado 4x4 chassis.
1: Down in Chatsworth, California.
0: Yeah.
1: Just to our south. And so they're taking the Chevy C10, what they are calling the classic look of a Chevy C10, 1967 to 1972. They're taking the body. And what part of this that actually makes my head spin around a couple times, Philip, is some of the folks, again, it's a $400,000 plus. Take the body off, fix up the cab, fix up the upholstery, but put it on a new Silverado. But some of the folks who do this are opting to leave the how shall we say, the original patina,
0: yeah,
1: of the 50-year-old Chevy C10 on their $450,000 Silverado.
0: I get it. I totally get it.
1: All right.
0: I totally get it.
1: Well, that begs the question. So you just won the Powerball. And as you've clearly explained over the years, you'll have an anonymous person do it, and you're all contracted. No one will know that it's you and all this. So you now have Powerball money. So does this go on the top five of that list?
0: Yeah, I'm going to send him all the parts from a F-150E and the body of a 1978 F-100 and marry them. I want a beautiful electric truck.
1: Okay, with the aged patina, or you wanted to have it brand shiny, new looking?
0: It depends. If it's that Levi's blue that faded to a perfect faded Levi's blue, I'm leaving that alone. But if we're talking about the white with the pinstripe, then okay, let's get that back to factory new.
1: I would do this for, he's also doing this with the original when they were the big Toyota Land Cruisers.
0: Oh, yeah.
1: And that's what Mrs. Sladek had when we got married. I would do it with that if I won the Powerball.
0: Yeah, for $450,000, that's the line in the sand. Major, thank you for your time this afternoon.
1: Thank you.
0: Guys, thank you for your calls, your time, and your attention. 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
2: Samuel Lanfranco was born in Asti, Piemonte, Italy in 1873. He was only 17 when he came to America. He arrived in Fresno in 1903 when he bought the Cosmopolitan Hotel at the corner of Fresno and G Streets. Mr. Lanfranco married Linda Ferraris, a native of Italy, and they had four children. The original building, constructed well before the turn of the 20th century, was torn down and a new one erected in 1923. For a good many years, the old Cosmopolitan was the San Joaquin Valley's headquarters for Swiss Italian immigrants, and Italian was the first language of the old Cosmo. When the Lanfrancos received word from the old country relatives or friends that were migrating to Fresno, they always met them at the Southern Pacific Depot, put them up in the Cosmopolitan Hotel, and fed them three squares a day. Often, immigrants arrived penniless, but the Lanfranco family made sure each was provided with $5 cash and outfitted with new shoes and clothing for his new job. When work finished, the worker happily repaid the loan and reestablished residence at the Cosmo. Though the clientele has changed, the personality of the Cosmo remains. Some say it's the last link with the Fresno that used to be. In August of 2015, with the help of son Joe, Gary Lanfranco closed the business just long enough to move their equipment through the street to their new and now bustling home at 625 O Street in downtown Fresno. I'm Mark Standriff for Valley Legends, The Legacies Continue, sponsored by the Pipkin Detective Agency at GoPipkin.com.
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5: Tallying the votes. I'm Lisa Lacerra, Fox News. Primaries in five states tonight. In Michigan, progressive Abdul Al-Sayed, endorsed by Vermont Senator Bernie Sanders, is hoping to unseat Congresswoman Haley Stevens.
6: He is and has been campaigning on transforming the American healthcare system, essentially getting rid of private healthcare insurance, turning over to a government-financed Medicare for all. He is for getting rid of ICE.
5: Fox's Rich Edson in Detroit. In Maryland, voters will decide if there will be new congressional districts that could be favorable to Democrats.
7: With a yes vote on the question November 3rd, lawmakers could move to create newly redrawn maps for the 2028 election cycle. Maryland has 8 House seats. 7 are held by Democrats, the party that controls Maryland's legislature. Both chambers had to have 3/5 support to add the question. While Maryland has been slower than other states in efforts to redistrict, Democratic Governor Wes Moore said in a statement he doesn't want to be caught flat-footed while Republican legislatures add seats. Nationwide, 8 states have changed maps to help Republicans, while 2 give Democrats an edge in districts.
5: Fox's Cornell Scott. In Missouri, the Republican Secretary of State has rejected a petition for a vote on new congressional districts backed by President Trump. A man carrying a gun and ammunition arrested at President Trump's California golf course over the weekend.
8: 38-year-old Janine John Taylor from Downey, California, taken into custody in Ranchos Palos Verdes by plainclothes FBI agents after they spotted his suspicious activity.
5: Fox's Kevin Cork. Authorities found another loaded gun in his car. A search of the suspect's home in the city of Downey found more firearms, magazines, and ammunition, body armor, and notebooks filled with what they're calling concerning statements. America is listening to Fox News.
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14: He's here. He's here. 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

0: America, Mark Levin here. Our number, 877-381-3811, 877-381-3811. We got a couple of races going, so I want to really focus in like a laser on some of these candidates that are running and some of the things they've said. So while people are in their vehicles heading to the voting place, I hope, conservatives mostly, you'll know what we're dealing with here. I do want to get into Iran a little bit later as well as some of the other issues out there. But this Abdul al-Sayed, who is running for the Democrat nomination, some people say he'll get it. I don't know if he will or not, and I'm not here to tip the scales. But he is a very, very sick person. He's full of hate and evil, and he hates this country. And he's also one of the biggest hypocrites around, as is his wife. Medicare for all, but his wife doesn't take Medicare, she doesn't take Medicaid, she doesn't take private insurance. It's cash. That's it. Think about that. He keeps going around being called doctor. He's not a doctor. He's a phony and a fraud. And then he says how he's not part of the DSA. Of course, he's not part of the DSA. Well, whether he is or not, he's a commie, he's a jihadi, he's an Islamist. And can you imagine him in the United States Senate? I cannot. So there are big, big stakes going on here, ladies and gentlemen. Big stakes. So here is Abdul al-Sayed 8 years ago. Now, the man is an adult. So 8 years ago is not that long ago in terms of his adult career and life. So here he is. And I want you to listen, because these people have said things and written things in the past that they're denying, or they're pretending they didn't, or they're just, you know, giving us a bunch of word salad and addressing it. Cut 10, go.
1: I look forward to pushing forward legislation that would preempt localities from participating with ICE and using their local resources to do the same. Beyond that, we've also got to make sure that in this state, we are not discriminating by documentation status. Right now, if you're undocumented, you don't get access to a driver's license, so you're stuck. You don't get access to a lot of the basic things the state offers everybody else, and I think that's ridiculous. And so we've got to stop discriminating that way.
0: I believe he was running for governor, but regardless, you understand, he wants people to have driver's licenses, even if they're here illegally. Now, driver's licenses open up doors to a lot of things, don't they? And he knows that, too. He says you don't get access to a lot of basic things the state offers everybody else. That is because you're an illegal alien. So please understand, in Michigan, if you're going to vote, look, if you're going to vote for this guy, there's no hope for you anyway. But those of you who are on the fence, that is probably only a little bit of hope for you anyway as well. Understand, this guy wants to turn America into what you saw in Spain. In fact, the Democrats and these people, meaning the leftists, they were applauding what they saw in Spain. They thought it was fantastic. Fantastic. Now, I want to address directly what he said the other day at a rally yesterday, because I hear this from the left and Democrats and Marxists and these professors all the time. Cut 11, go.
2: Founded on the idea that we could compromise on whether or not people as a function of the color of their skin could be enslaved by other people. Founded under the idea that all people are created equal, all men, but that only meant certain men. And now women.
3: Founded on this notion that women should not have the basic rights to participate in the democracy in the first place. And yet, the thing that America does better than anyone else is that we actually have the power to look those foundational failures in the eye and correct them.
4: Yeah.
3: And for as many as the failures that we continue to have, the fact that certain people are denied their rights yet and still because of how they pray or who they love or how they identify, the fact that we've still ported over all of that historical racism into the ways that we continue to segregate our society today. We have the opportunity to correct them. And the process by which we correct is the very democracy we're participating in here and now.
4: That's right.
3: Democracy is a technology. Age-old technology against diseases that killed an aunt and uncle I never got to meet.
4: That's right.
3: I love America.
4: Come on now.
3: And I love America enough to want America to be America for all of her children.
4: That's right!
3: And in reflecting on those past 250 years, it's impossible. I don't want you just to go home and feel something. Yes, feel something. But out of that feeling, I want you to believe in your own power to go and correct. And look, you're going to have some hard conversations.
4: Yeah.
3: They're going to tell you what you cannot have and should not fight for, to borrow an incredible phrase from my colleague, soon-to-be colleague, Senator Warren. They're going to tell you that the effort is futile, that you can't win, that there's no point anyway. But we don't back down.
5: That's right.
3: When they tell us that we cannot have health care, we don't back down. When they tell us that we have to be okay with ICE tyrannizing our streets, we don't back down. When they tell us we can't have a union to earn a good day's wage for a fair day's labor, we don't back
0: down. All right, let's begin with a couple things. One of the things that the left does is they take the culture of historical past and they apply it to today. He talks about the compromise on slavery because of the color of your skin and the background of where you come from. When somebody speaks like that at a political rally in a demagogic way, of course, it's impossible to unravel it right there and then. But where did most of these black slaves come from? Obviously Africa, the Caribbean too, but mostly Africa. And who was it? And when you really read this stuff, it's very important. Who was it that sold the slaves to the Europeans who brought them to America? It was black tribes defeating other black tribes. That's what it was. That's what it was. Slavery was something that was occurring in Africa, throughout the continent. Slavery was something that was occurring in the Middle East, in the Far East. Slavery was something that was occurring in parts of Europe, but not so thoroughly in Europe. And slavery was introduced to the United States, or America at the time as well. Slavery existed in Central and South America. That doesn't make it right. It doesn't make it right today when slavery exists in parts of Africa, or when Islamists are slaughtering Christians and enslaving Christians, or where slavery exists in part of the Middle East today, where Islamists, again, are killing not just Christians, but Jews, and also, significantly, other Muslims and enslaving them. He talks about the treatment of women. Nowhere are women treated as poorly as they are, as in Muslim countries, mostly in the Middle East, but not purely so, including in Pakistan, including in Muslim enclaves in Africa. Women are treated horrifically. Girls are treated horrifically. The vote for women. Now, many states actually did allow women to vote. Several did not. That was changed. It wasn't changed because of democracy. It was changed because of republicanism, little r republicanism. There wasn't some big vote. The Constitution was amended. Republicanism, the very constitutional system that Piker, that Al-Sayed, that the Democratic Socialists of America, that Bernie Sanders attack again and again and again. The framers of our Constitution knew that everything couldn't be fixed right there and then in a five-month period in Philadelphia. But it's the greatest emancipator of all time, Abraham Lincoln pointed out. They created the foundational principles, the foundational institutions to do exactly that. It took a civil war. A civil war. And they left it to their progeny, their children and their grandchildren, to help work this through. And that's what took place. Nirvana has never existed anywhere where mankind has existed, anywhere on the face of the earth. The closest thing we've ever gotten to is here in America. Right here. I find it interesting when Islamists talk about the right for people to love who they wish. That's not how Islam preaches. That's not how it works. Or to pray as they wish. That's not how Islam works. And we've heard the imams and what they've had to say about that, haven't we? Our society is not segregated. It's the most integrated society on the face of the earth. It's the most diverse society on the face of the earth. Where segregation is occurring today are in these Islamist fortresses, these communities that are segregated from the rest of the population. And you see it throughout Europe. A concentration, an abnormal concentration. You have concentration of people with different ethnic and religious backgrounds. That's always been the case. It's still the case. It's okay. But that's not what I'm talking about. I'm talking about a different language. I'm talking about a different law, Sharia law, instead of the Constitution. A complete lack of assimilation. It is the only community that does not assimilate into the rest of the country. It's the only faith that requires people to become Islamist in order to pray to God legitimately. Judaism and Christianity do not preach that and never have. For that matter, neither have Hinduism and Buddhism. Believe in your own power, he says. But communism is not about the power of the individual. It never has been. Whether it's Rousseau or Hegel or Marx, whether it's Lenin and Trotsky and Stalin, whether it is Mao and Xi, whether it's Un, Castro, whomever, pick them all, pick any of them. It's never been about individual liberty. It's been about the collective, been about the group. And then they claim there's a common good, and they define what the common good is. And the common good is what? It's an endless revolution to seek what's impossible. The kind of society that could never exist and should never exist. To rejigger and re-engineer the human being. Healthcare for all, and I wrote about this in American Marxism. If you haven't read it, you should. I pointed out that the so-called civil rights efforts, some of which were legitimate, some of which are not, because everything is not a civil right issue. It demeans real civil right issues. Healthcare for all, they treat as a civil rights issue. You see, they've turned the Marxist agenda into a civil rights issue, and that's now how they define democracy and civil rights and so forth. Everybody getting Medicare, which means Medicare will be destroyed. The attack on ICE, because they do not want people here illegally deported, and so forth and so on. Al Sayed is a disaster. If you're in Michigan, you're even flirting with voting for him, you're not sure. You vote for him, you vote for your own demise, and worse than that, since the rest of us can't vote in Michigan, you're voting for the demise of the United States of America. I'll be right back.
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11: He's funny.
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0: This guy who lectures us, we Americans. These people are here newly here, first or second generation, lecturing us about our country, about our history. When you attack America, you're attacking Americans. America isn't a thing. It's a country with citizens. And he was with this guy, Piker, all day. Piker, the man who said, we deserve 9/11, and he feels no allegiance towards the United States. How many of you would campaign with a person like that? I'm talking to you folks in Michigan. How many of you would want to embrace somebody like that? And many of you know better, know a lot better than what's going on here. People jumping off the Twin Towers. The Twin Towers collapsing. The horror death. The plane flown into the Pentagon. The plane where the heroes took it over crashed in central Pennsylvania. Are you kidding me? You know better than this. And these people are rooting for the enemy. They're rooting for the terrorists. For nearly 3,000 years, Homer's epic poem, The Odyssey, has shaped the literary and moral imagination of the West. 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
1: Here we be. So CBS News today, they actually asked Abdul El-Sayed. Well, you've been campaigning with this guy, Hassan Pucker. The things he has said. And that seems to be fine with you. So he tries to present himself. I'm not Democratic Socialist of America. I'm not a communist. I love America. See, they got all the lies and propaganda down, and all the communists always do. I love America, except for this and this and this and this. Yeah, that's why he's campaigning with a guy that was in a Mao uniform, saying we deserve 9/11, that he has no allegiance to America, that he says he supports Hamas. He's campaigning with the guy openly, right? Cut 12, go.
2: You know there's one other guy that you've campaigned with that has raised eyebrows, Hassan Piker.
3: His eyebrows went up. Did you guys see that?
2: I said, raised eyebrows. I raised my eyebrows. Was campaigning with him a good idea?
3: Look, I want to reach out to his viewers. He has a 3 million person platform. And
1: hey, I have a 14.5 million person platform, Mr. Producer, don't I? This is what these podcaster clowns don't understand, and they're misled by entities like Talk Magazine and others, totally misled. But we have a massive audience here. People come and go, you know, every hour, every day. But 3 million is a joke. I'm just saying, 3 million is a joke. Go ahead.
3: Disagree with, if you watched any of our content together. And there are things that he and I agree with on the question of whether or not we should be guaranteeing people health care or sending
1: You know, that
3: money
1: would
3: abroad.
1: Be like me saying, you know, there are Klansmen that we agree on some things and disagree with some. There's Nazis, we agree on some things and disagree with some things. But what are you talking about? These are evil, disgusting people. Pucker is an evil, disgusting person. It's not a matter whether you agree or disagree with some stuff. It's the stuff that he has said that is so grotesque that you shouldn't want to be within a mile of the guy, within 100 miles of the guy. But he does, and Ro Khanman does, and a whole bunch of Democrats have. But this guy, Abdul El-Sayed, has been rubbing up against the guy. Go ahead.
3: The people, we agree. I think we should be providing health care here. On the question of...
1: But your wife doesn't. Your wife doesn't take any insurance whatsoever. How do you explain the hypocrisy in your own family? You're demanding that health care be free for all, and your wife demands people pay with either a check, a credit card, or cash. She won't even take insurance because she wants the whole dollar. The whole dollar, because she knows she won't get it under Medicare or Medicaid or even under private insurance. And Medicare for all will destroy Medicare. Medicare is supposed to be an insurance program. Many of you are paying into it or have paid into it, correct? Well, how do you let all these freebies in? Illegal aliens and other people haven't put one penny into the system? Sounds to me like you're getting ripped off. But it can't work. Actuarially, it won't work. So they keep throwing out, Medicare for all. We just say Medicare for all, Medicare for all. You know, that's great. But there's no pushback. Nobody even knows how to respond to these pukes. Go ahead.
3: The fascism of the Trump administration. We agreed. We should probably
1: There is no
3: that on.
1: Fascism of the Trump administration. The fascism is you, your buddy Pucker, your whole ideology. The difference between fascism and communism, without getting too intellectual or scholarly about it, in the end, it's not a big difference at all. Whether you wind up in a concentration camp in Mao's China or in Hitler's Germany doesn't much matter because you're not going to survive, does it? Yeah. Fascism of the Trump administration. He has followed every court order, every court decision. And he's enforced the immigration laws. He's enforced all these other laws. There's no fascism in the Trump administration. The fascism is in the Biden administration that preceded it that purposely undermined and usurped our federal immigration laws, among other laws. The fascism is an ideology that wants to destroy our independent Supreme Court, that wants open borders so we have no sovereignty, so you can completely destroy our nation the way Spain is destroying itself under its madman leader over there. You want to destroy the Electoral College. You want to destroy it because you don't want three-fourths of the states to have representation. You want to pack not just the Supreme Court and turn it into a left-wing communist Politburo, but you also want to destroy the Senate by adding four Democrats, by cherry-picking one city, D.C., and one territory, Puerto Rico. So you see, they're not fascists. No, no, not at all. They're not communists. No, no, not at all. They love America. Can't you tell? Oh, they love America. No, they hate America. I want to go to this guy, Van Hollen. He wants to be majority leader in the Senate because Schumer will be taken out politically, of course, in New York at some point. But Chris Van Hollen is a guy, you may have noticed him, he is literally, or at least he appears to me to be literally translucent. And so there is no racial category for him over at the Commerce Department and the Census Bureau. That said, he's a radical nut job out of Maryland. He's a radical nut job, and I understand his wife is too, but why drag her into it? But why not, right? Equality for all. Nonetheless, he's a real Jew hater. He's a real Israel hater. He was spewing Hamas talking points, just like Bernie Sanders and the rest of them. He's a disgusting fraud. A disgusting fraud. That's what he is. Now listen to what he has to say. Cut six, go.
4: I will say, when it comes to, you know, these different labels that people throw around, I mean, I hear the president now calling, you know, Democrats the Communist Party and all this kind of nonsense.
1: Why is that nonsense? In fact, Van Hollen, you're about to prove him right. Go ahead.
4: Remind people that when FDR was formulating the Social Security program, Republicans and others viciously attacked him for being a communist and a radical socialist. So let's keep all of this in perspective.
1: Isn't that amazing? They have to go back to Social Security in the 1930s, almost 100 years ago. That's how they're going to defend themselves. FDR. Well, what did FDR do, ladies and gentlemen? It wasn't just Social Security. FDR didn't come up with the Social Security program. That was actually the brainchild of the Germans in the 1860s, which is perfectly fine. But the Social Security program has been bankrupted by the radical Democrats. They've stole the money out of it. They used it for general operating. And 6 years from now, according to the trustees, not me, it's going to go broke. And I wrote an entire book on this, Plunder and Deceit, a whole chapter on Social Security and Medicare and what the Democrats had done to it and what they're doing to it. But I've been banging pots and pans and ringing bells around here for a long time about where this country is today and where it's going economically, socially, culturally, militarily, you name it. What else did Franklin Roosevelt do, America? Let's see. He sent 120,000 Japanese Americans to concentration camps. Oh, yeah, he did that. Is that okay, Chris Van Hollen? What else did he do? In 1940, when the bipartisan bill that had passed the House and the Senate hit his desk to pass a federal law at his desk to outlaw, ready for this? Lynching of black people. He refused to sign it because he was worried it would cost him votes in the South in the upcoming election. You got that? And that's when Jesse Owens and other prominent blacks voted Republican and did so openly. so he wouldn't sign that. What else? What else did the great Franklin Roosevelt do? He put in place a strict quota system that reduced the number of Jews that could come into the United States from Europe at the height of the Holocaust. Why did he do that? Why do you think he did it? It was done through a State Department. But they all want to be FDR, don't you know, America? They all want to be FDR. And there have been brilliant studies done, especially by two professors out of UCLA about 15 years ago, explaining how FDR's socialist policies, because it was more than Social Security, he created industrial trusts, he created price controls, wage controls, he did all kinds of things that prolonged what would have been a recession, turned it into a depression, and it expanded for 10 years. And there have been many writings on this. Because socialism doesn't create wealth. It doesn't create income. It doesn't create prosperity. It's the redistribution of wealth as the government determines. And so when you're trying to battle out of a recession or stagflation or certainly a depression, you're trying to grow the economy. You're trying to build the economy. Well, government doesn't know how to do that. And socialism is not the answer. So I'd love to have a debate with Chris Van Hollen, but it will never happen. I'd love to have a debate with Bernie Sanders, but it'll never happen. I'd love to have a debate with AOC, but it'll never happen. And they can defend their great Franklin Roosevelt. Oh, and by the way, Mr. Van Hollen, by the way, Mr. Rocon Man, Franklin Roosevelt was a wartime leader. A wartime leader where everything was subject to being targeted, including entire cities with entire civilian populations. How come you don't mention that? Ever. Now, I'm not against winning wars and doing what you have to do to win, I must confess. Especially when it's life and death for a country. But Franklin Roosevelt wouldn't have closed his eyes to Iran any more than Ronald Reagan if they knew they were actually getting a nuclear weapon. But Van Hollen does. Sanders does. The entire Democrat Party does. Isn't that interesting? I'll be right back.
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For decades, Americans have been holding physical gold in retirement accounts as a hedge against inflation, against geopolitical turmoil, massive debt. Very wise people who are diversifying and have been. I can remember a long time ago, I think I was 20 years old, but give or take, when you could purchase gold again, and it was $200 an ounce. Now it's around $5,000 an ounce. Really, nothing has gone up in value like that, other than gold. Now, many of you own gold, but are you well positioned today? Now, what does that mean? If you own gold, silver, platinum, whether in a retirement account or in a bank, you know, vault or something like that, wouldn't you like to know its current market value? 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

0: 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Take a really good look at all this, because I think you can really help yourselves. I really do. That's what I do. And I'm doing all right, Mr. Producer. That's what Mr. Producer did, and you did all right too, right? All right. Let's see here. FDR was called Radical Socialist for Social Security. You know, when you really look at FDR's history, it was really quite an abomination. And if you want to read about that, I don't know if people still read. I think you do in this audience, though. If you have my book, The Democrat Party Hates America, I discuss FDR, and I take that phony varnish off of FDR so you can actually see what was going on with the man. FDR was a racist. He wouldn't meet with black leaders. Did you know this? I told you about the 1940 anti-federal lynching law, that he wouldn't sign it. He was also an anti-Semite. Did you know this? In his own pen, in his own words, when he was the Assistant Secretary of the Navy or in other positions that he held, and one of the assistant secretaries he appointed at the State Department, a good buddy of his, was the guy who enforced these very strict quotas. The famous movie on the Exodus. Well, that really happened. And so much else really helped. The media didn't report much on the Holocaust. Now, some of the Democrat professors have written some great books on this subject. They try and sort of give FDR a pass and so forth, but FDR really didn't want much known about it. So we can talk about FDR. They used to call him a communist and a socialist. Oh, okay. But what does that have to do with defending their current positions? They're talking about a big tent. A big tent. Is the big tent big enough for Klansmen and Nazis? Well, what's the difference with a piker or an al-Sayed or any of these people when it comes to the things they're saying about terrorism, the things they're saying about our country? It's like the woke right neo-fascist. Now, you'll notice when people talk about the woke right, and I've spelled it and really have set the stage for this, R-E-I-C-H, the woke right, you'll notice they don't say the woke right neo-fascist. Have you noticed that, Rick? Get you, didn't it? No one here. The woke right neo-fascist.
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3: Watching the numbers, I'm Lisa Lacera, Fox News. They're tallying the votes in Michigan, where progressive Abdul al-Sayed is hoping to defeat Congresswoman Haley Stevens in the Democratic Senate primary.
4: They're trying to prove that not only can progressive candidates win in places like New York City and districts in Colorado and other districts around the country, that they can win a statewide primary, a statewide open primary in a state that President Trump won a couple of years ago.
3: Fox's Rich Edson in Detroit. The winner of tonight's contest will face Republican Mike Rogers in November. Elsewhere in Michigan, Congresswoman Rashida Tlaib, a member of the so-called squad, has fended off a primary challenger. In Missouri, one-time squad member Cori Bush has lost in her bid to re-enter Congress. She was defeated by Congressman Wesley Bell. The Los Angeles County Sheriff's Department says they arrested a man Sunday armed with a gun and ammunition who appeared to be scoping out President Trump's golf course outside Los Angeles. Where he's delivering a speech tonight at a fundraiser. Janine John Taley faces several felony charges, including robbery out of the city of Downey.
5: Agents observed Taley walking through the golf course grounds, taking photos and videos, appearing to monitor security planning activities. They also found him with an illegally modified AR platform rifle, a couple of radio signal devices, a 1911 body armor, high-capacity mags, hollow-point ammo, and multiple notebooks containing, quote, concerning statements.
3: Fox's Kevin Cork. Taley pled not guilty to all the charges and was ordered to stay away from the golf course and to not possess weapons. His bail was set at $250,000. Last year, a man was convicted of trying to assassinate President Trump at his Florida golf course. The Wall Street Journal reporting the FAA is investigating an air traffic safety incident involving a military helicopter carrying President Trump. 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
12: He's here. 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

0: 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Our number 877-381-3811, 877-381-3811. Yes, I want to hit Iran, but we got to keep moving because there's candidates running now as we speak. And I want to address some of this. Now, while it's true the Wisconsin race, I believe, is next week, I want to get this out in front of this, too. They have a socialist, what they call a socialist candidate running, what I call another commie running, another DSA commie. And her name is Francesca Hung, H-O-N-G, Hung, like Hong Kong. And for her, you see, Thanksgiving is racist. I'm telling you, these are sick bastards. They hate this country, every aspect of it. I love Thanksgiving. Don't you love Thanksgiving, Mr. Producer? It's one of the best. I mean, you love the country, you're in this country, and you got people who are relatively new to this country. Their parents are new to this country, and they were born into this country. So you got people like Piker, people like this Al Said, you've got people like Hong and so forth and so on. Something's wrong with the vetting. Something is wrong with the interview. Something is wrong. We have many patriotic, immigrants. I meet them, but we have far too many who are not. And it seems to be a huge problem right now, if you ask me. A huge problem right now. And the consequences are all around us. And they're all welcome in the Democrat Party. It's a big tent. No, it's a big insane asylum, but nonetheless, it's a big tent. We allow Marxists in and Nazis in, like Platner. We allow everybody in. Well, that's a problem because everybody shouldn't be in. So Caitlin Collins at CNN yesterday or the day before, she's asking her, you posted this thing about Thanksgiving. Cut four, go.
1: One thing that they brought up as well was a post from you in 2021 where you said Americans should cancel Thanksgiving, should have done this in 1621. The post has been deleted. Jeez. Republicans have been highlighting it. Do you still believe that?
0: It's amazing this Caitlin Collins really is a phony and a fraud. She used to work for Breitbart years ago. And then she used to work for the Daily Caller, which is, a Tucker Carlson special. And then she moved hard left at CNN because that's where that's where the money is, to be perfectly honest with you. But now she probably believes most of the crap that she's spewing. It's not the Republicans keep bringing it up, Madam Journalist. It's that she did it. And there's a problem with it. So what is it with the Republicans keep bringing it up? I'm glad they do. But it's a little bigger than the Republicans keep bringing it up. It's a problem, don't you think? Go ahead.
1: Thanksgiving should be canceled.
2: I'm a chef, and one of the first meals that I made that was for the community when I was 16 was a Thanksgiving meal. I always think my hospitality background in owning a restaurant for 7-8 years, that bringing folks around the table.
0: What kind of a stupid... You believe this, Rich? I'm a chef, brought people around the table, I had a restaurant. So, of course, it's wonderful. Hospitality. But, the Thanksgiving, it also raises issues. Go ahead.
2: And build community is always a good thing. But Thanksgiving is also a time that's incredibly painful for many people in our communities. And
0: why is it painful for many people in our communities? Why is it painful for many people in our communities to give Thanksgiving, to give thanks to the country we live in? Is that painful, really, America? Because that's what Thanksgiving is. To be giving thanks for a country where we're free, where we can become what we want or fail to become what we want. Wow. It's very painful for certain communities. Go ahead.
2: Wanted to make sure that people understood that there are multiple views, but views can...
0: I never heard there were multiple views about Thanksgiving. And it's not because I live in a cocoon. I never heard that there were multiple views of Thanksgiving. Go ahead.
2: The position that I'm running for right now, and I think my background as a chef, will actually help me become a better governor that's able to bring more people.
0: Background as a chef will help her become a better governor, Mr. Producer. I see no connection whatsoever. Am I missing something? Seriously. My background as a chef, you know, will help me understand there are multiple views. No, I don't think so. I don't think so. I mean, most chefs I know, they don't, what they understand is you don't put ketchup on steak. And yet I disagree with them. I put ketchup on my steak all the time. Or that you don't cook your steak well done. And I like my steak well done with ketchup. All right, all right, all right. Enough of the back throwing. I'm telling you. So I don't know what they're talking. Oh, the chef. I know some very good chefs who are conservatives, too. Conservatives. So I don't know what is this rambling? What is this idiocy? But my background is a chef, you know. First of all, if you're a chef, you're not serving poor people, are you? I mean, if you're a chef, no. If you're working the fryer at McDonald's, you're serving poor people. If you're a chef, my background is a chef. My hospitality background is owning a restaurant. Makes you what? Go ahead. That's it. Well, there's more from this genius who wants to be governor of Wisconsin. She was on CNN again. Same interview. Cut five. Go.
1: You said you don't support abolishing prisons. Do you still hold the view that you laid out in May, which was that in a perfect world, it would be a world without prisons?
0: Yeah, so hold on. She said she favored abolishing prisons. You see how they alter their views when they want to win elective office. Can you imagine emptying all of our prisons, America? Can you imagine emptying our prisons, opening our borders? Can you imagine what a hell this would be? Taking everybody's guns away. No way to defend yourself. Abolishing the cops. So let's look at the world of the communists. That is, the Democrats. No cops. No borders. No prisons. No immigration laws. No immigration deportations by ICE. No Supreme Court. No president, no Senate. You hear me? This is all based on the Communist Manifesto, if you don't know. And no capitalism. The government will own private property and the means of production. You know what this sounds like to me? Does it sound like Nirvana to you, America? You know what it sounds like to me? North Korea. Sounds like North Korea. Sounds like a concentration camp in North Korea. That's what it sounds like to me. That's what they're running on. That's what they're running on. Can't the Republicans speak and explain it? Hello, hello. Go ahead.
2: Talking about what may be aspirational and then understanding...
0: What's aspirational? To eliminate our prisons? You moron. It's aspirational to me to put more criminals in prison. What do you think about that, Mr. Producer? More criminals... in prison. More deportations of illegal aliens. Oh, yeah. More cops on the street. Go ahead.
2: What they can and cannot do and what is implementable right now. These are different conversations. If we're going to be serious...
0: These are different conversations? What kind of chef was she, I wonder? Was she any good? Is she any good? Can't imagine she was. Go ahead.
2: And ensure that everyone's human right to feel safe is what we are trying to do.
0: Then we must let everybody out of the prisons if we want to make sure everybody's human right is to feel safe. Oh, yes, yes. Very rational. Go ahead, please.
2: that the system right now that is incarcerating more black and brown men than any other state in the country.
0: Wow, it's incarcerating more black and brown men than any other state in the country right now. I don't even know what that means. That's not a sentence, but I know what she intends. They want you to believe our justice system is racist. Now, the fact is that most murder is done by black and brown people against black and brown people. It's mostly done by young black and brown people against young black and brown people. So then it follows that incarceration will reflect that. Now, I don't mean to offend, but these are the facts. And black and brown people who I know and I talked to over the decades, they're not happy about crime in their communities. And they don't give a damn what the race is of the people who are committing it. They want the criminals off the streets. They want their children protected. They want their homes protected. Now, she's neither black nor brown. She has, I think, an Asian background. But that's what I mean. That's what I mean. This kind of propaganda that's out there about America. We have the most, I mean, think of our justice system. We have due process. It's in the Constitution. You have a right not to incriminate yourself. Ask Anthony Fauci about that. He's memorized that line by now. You have a right to a lawyer. If you can't afford one, one will be assigned to you. We have Miranda laws. You have the right to multiple appeals, multiple appeals. And we can go on. You don't have this in other countries. You don't have this in other countries. In fact, most of the countries their parents or grandparents came from don't have rights like this, like this guy Puker. Turkey. Turkey is run by a genocidal Islamist maniac. So are so many of the countries in the Middle East, the Far East, on the African continent. I mean, some of them run these blue states in our own country. Yeah. Just kidding, but not really. Go ahead.
2: Now, where we have our schools are having to go to referenda just to try to figure out if they can keep the lights on.
0: That's a real problem. Underfunding our public schools. I've heard that for 50 years. And you look at your property tax bill, and about 80% of your property tax bill goes to your schools. The schools are not underfunded. Certain people are overpaid. Certain people are underpaid. It's not a merit system in our school system. It's all unionized heavily. It's a step system to get increases. It's a seniority system. It's not about merit. I can remember when I was on a local school board elected at a very young age, one of the things the union rejected was merit increases. That's what we called them. They said, no, hell no. Steps on seniority and so forth and so on. I got it. I understand it. That's the nature of the beast. That's why these teachers' unions, both of them, are so radical left-wing, and they're constantly trashing our country. That's right. I'll say what nobody else will say. That's the truth. Obviously, it doesn't mean every teacher thinks that way, but the union as an institution, the NEA and the AFD, are radical, radical hard left. And the kids aren't being taught in our inner cities. It's not a matter of having enough money. I've heard that long enough. They'll do the same thing with the healthcare system. It won't be a healthcare system. It'll be another corrupt, bureaucratic political system. Oh, you're a Republican? You get in that line over there. Well, I'm an independent. Oh, you get in that line over there. Oh, your name's Goldberg? You get in that line over there. Oh, I can see it. I can see it. And the way they talk, it's always so comforting. Have you noticed that, too? Now, not all of them. Some of them scream and yell like they're mental patients, But in the case of Francesca Hahn, by the way, did you know that she was a chef? Oh, yes, she was a chef. And understand, nobody ever got ptomaine poisoning, Mr. Produce. Did you hear that? Yes. No, it was salmonella either. No, it was a very clean restaurant there. And because she was a chef, she understands why people would oppose Thanksgiving. Isn't that like counterintuitive? If you're a chef, wouldn't you say, why would people oppose Thanksgiving or any other celebratory meal? What a moron. I'll be right back.
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8: 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But listen anyway. They know they're probably wrong. Mark Levin is on the radio.

0: among the first to say that Islam is incompatible with Western values were Islamic scholars. Islamic scholars. That's why they seek the destruction, the obliteration of the West. Now, I notice these majority Islamic countries don't tolerate any presence of Christians or Jews, of churches or synagogues. But we have mosques popping up in our country, left and right. And for a population of about 5 million and growing fast in our country, that's quite amazing, I would say. There was a person, Gina Milan, I believe her name is, if I'm wrong, I apologize, who posted a list of what states these mosques are popping up in most significantly. And as I say, I did post that. And let's see if I can find, did I bring the post with me here on my list? I'm looking very quickly, America. We are live and national. Mr. Producer is very quick. He's very quick. He saw it. He sent it. There it is. Good job, Rich. And here it is. U.S. states ranked by number of mosques and Islamic centers. And we'll get back to this after the break. As of 2021. And it's Gina Milan. 2020, Mr. Producer? Is that the amount of time that's left? I believe it was 2021. When we come back, I will tell you. But there's many more since, almost 4,000. We'll be right back.
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1: 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And you are in what I call a debt spiral. 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Well, there's a lot that can be done, whether you have a great rate or not, if you have debt. 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Or maybe you don't have such a great mortgage rate. And maybe you need to refinance that rate. Or maybe you want to keep your mortgage rate. 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They're not interested, and I tell you this as somebody who's used them, and Mr. Producer has, and my daughter and her husband have, they're not interested in dragging you down further. They're interested in finding solutions for you. That's how they train their people, and that's what they do. 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
1: Mm-hmm. Say what? No, don't do that again. Election showdown in Virginia? Really? Conservative fights, leftist infiltration of the Republican Party. This has been a problem in Virginia. I'm glad they wrote about this. Olivia Rondeau. In a rural Virginia county that votes roughly 70% Republican, a long and fierce political battle for control is approaching its climax as a Catholic conservative candidate, an accused rhino, favored by Democrats, have a final showdown for the chairmanship of local Republican Party. The results of this election, which is a culmination of several months of back and forth about who should be the rightful leader of the Warren County Republican Committee, will determine whether the most conservative bastion in Northern Virginia will be held down by an American First leader or a rhino, or worse. David Silek, or Silek, S-I-L-E-K, is an attorney. He won the first WCRC election of the year in a February meeting that was fraught with voting irregularities, they write. He had the support of Democrats and local officials like Warren County Sheriff Crystal Klein and Warren County Board of Supervisors Chairwoman Cheryl Cullors. Former Trump administration official and previous WCRC Secretary Scott Lloyd lost the chairmanship to Selleck in what insiders called a coup in previous interviews with Breitbart News. The sheriff and her husband admitted to working the door in an unofficial capacity, turning away registered Republicans, they write, while allowing Democrats to vote for the new GOP leader, violating provisions of the Republican Party of Virginia's party plan. Silek has defended making recent donations to Democrats. Silek also openly supported Democrats being allowed to vote in his race to become leader of the Republican Party there. Stephen Kurtz, who was head of the Republican Party Credentials Committee for the disastrous overturned chairman election, admitted on camera to destroying the ballots after the official count. Again, this is Breitbart. The pattern of alleged sabotage and organization with Democrats revealed an infiltration strategy being exercised by radical leftists with the intent to disrupt right-leaning advances in the Republican Party in places close to Washington, D.C. So while the original February 12 election ended with Silek beating Lloyd 225-206, the voting process was fraught with interference and irregularities that the results were overturned by the Virginia 6th District Republican Committee in a landslide 19-5 vote after hearing arguments from both candidates. Now, the full hearing resulted in the election results being overturned. But even after the 6th District Committee had overturned the chairman election results, Silek appealed the decision and continued to hold meetings. And during one of those meetings, he made changes to the bylaws, but refused to share the new bylaws with Matthew Purdy of Breitbart News when asked to see them. So the decision to overturn the chairman election was even sustained by the Republican Special Appeals Committee, giving control back to the local Republican Party, to the previous conservative leadership until a new proper election could be held. And it goes on. Can you imagine this stuff going on, Mr. Producer? Infiltrating a heavily conservative Republican county and their Republican system here. The left knows no bounds. The left knows no bounds. It just doesn't. What was that? What about him? Oh, yes. He's reminding me. I thought you said Musk. The mosques. Yes, let me go back to the mosques. Sorry, folks. All right. Gina Milan online, and we looked into this. She was right. Now, this is a few years old, So it's actually more pronounced than what I'm going to go through. The number of mosques. California, again, this is 5 years old. There's many more now. 313. In Texas, 283. And I don't know what they're doing there. They're not doing enough. In New York, 194. Listen to this. In Florida, 181. These are mosques. In Illinois, 171. It's a lot of mosques. In Michigan, 157. And by the way, Qatar is funding a lot of this again. Again. Qatar is not our friend. I don't care what anybody says. And I mean anybody. They're the enemy. Saudi Arabia is the enemy. Erdogan and Turkey's the enemy. The nut job running Pakistan, he's the enemy. And they're our mediators, don't you know? Michigan, 157. Pennsylvania, 155 mosques. New Jersey, 152. Virginia, 131 mosques. There's a major Islamic population in Northern Virginia. A lot of that was from the Afghanis who were brought in, but more than that. Ohio, 107. Georgia, 106. North Carolina, 96 mosques. Maryland, 93. State of Washington, 79. Massachusetts, 76. Missouri, 57 mosques. Indiana, 55. Connecticut, 53. Tennessee, 50. Arizona, 47. Kentucky, 42. Louisiana, 42. Wisconsin, 39. These are mosques. Alabama, 32. Colorado, 31. South Carolina, 30. Iowa, 25. Nebraska, 21. Again, this is 2001, so there's actually many more. Let's see. Where was I? Mississippi, 20. Kansas, 20. Delaware, 18. Delaware, 18? I could drive through Delaware in an hour and a half. Arkansas, 15. Nevada, 14. Utah, 14. New Mexico, 11. Oklahoma, 10. Idaho, 9. Rhode Island, 7. West Virginia, 7. Maine, 7. New Hampshire, 6. North Dakota, 6. South Dakota, 5. Wyoming, 3. Vermont, 2. Montana, 2. And then more recently, Oregon, 21. Alaska, 5. Hawaii, 4. The total is, let's see here, 21, 26. 30. The total is 3,158. Again, that's 2001. Today, there's over 3,700 mosques in the country. It's a lot, don't you think, Rich? And the speed by which they're being built, and the, in some case, the massive size of them, it's all an op by Qatar and Saudi Arabia and so forth. This whole thing that's going on in Europe, going on in our country, these tiny little inbred monarchies, the amount of money that they have, what they're doing, not just them, of course, but this is all intentional to urge military age young men, Muslims, but I call them Islamists. These are Islamists I'm talking about, coming into the West in order to destroy the West. And the conduct is horrendous. The conduct that we've been seeing is just absolutely grotesque. We have the Saudi crown prince. I don't know. We don't have Jack Keane audio here, do we, Mr. Producer? I meant to send that to you. We have Jack Keane, who said the other night, I think it was last night or yesterday, on Fox. You've got Qatar, Saudi Arabia, Pakistan as our mediators, and also whispering in the president's ear, and they clearly are more aligned with Iran than they are with us. And they also have no problem with us shouldering the attacks and the Israelis shouldering the attacks, but they don't want their countries and their oil fields touched. And his point is that we're carrying water for these regimes. for these inbreds, for these dictatorial monarchies. And their interests, to quote the vice president, do not align with ours. They don't align with our interests. And yet they are having an enormous impact on the nature of this war. As Keane pointed out, and I'll point out as well, the last several times we were ready to hit them and hit them to defeat them, we pulled back because the dictator monarch in Saudi Arabia contacted the administration or the president. Same with Qatar. The mediators are always, you know, within an inch of some great agreement and that sort of thing. And so they are becoming a huge, huge problem. And we talked about this over the months as well. And of course, the woke right

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3: Breaking story from Associated Press. Authorities arrested a man with ammunition and apparently monitoring security at the Trump golf course near Los Angeles. California man carrying ammunition and with a gun in his car was arrested Sunday at President Donald Trump's Los Angeles area golf course after appearing to monitor security preparations 2 days ahead of Trump's fundraiser there, authorities said Tuesday. The Los Angeles County Sheriff's Department said the man was taking photos and video and had a 16-round magazine with ammunition in his pocket. Authorities recovered a loaded pistol in his car. Law enforcement searched his home Monday and found a plethora of firearms, magazines,

0: and ammunition, body armor, and notebooks with concerning statements, quote unquote. The sheriff's department announced the arrest as Trump was preparing to arrive for a fundraising dinner for the Republican National Committee, I believe he's there now, at the Trump National Golf Course in the suburb of Rancho Palos Verdes, just south of Los Angeles. The 38-year-old man was arrested for allegedly carrying a concealed firearm and possessing prohibited ammunition. The sheriff's department said the man was being investigated by the El Segundo Police Department for robbery. The sheriff's department there is no credible threat to our communities, not right now. A jury in 2025 found this man guilty of trying to assassinate Trump at the president's Florida country club. Now that's all we know right now. I'll tell you what, man. I'm speechless anymore. I don't even know what to say. But I will say this. I want to thank the cops. Local police, state police, federal police, all law enforcement. I don't know what we would do without you, despite what the left and the Democrats say. You're just fantastic. Thank you very, very much. And out there in California, we salute you here on the Mark Levin Show. This is all we know. We've been digging and looking, but this just broke literally 10 minutes ago. So, obviously the president knew about it when he was flying out there today. I haven't talked to the president in a while, but he did call me this morning for a quick hello. He's always very gracious, very friendly. We love the man here. We'll be right back.
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7: Still counting in Michigan. I'm Lisa Lacerra, Fox News. It's a tough battle between progressive Abdul Al-Sayed and Congresswoman Haley Stevens in the Democratic Senate primary.
8: This has been focused on Al-Sayed. He wants Medicare for all. He wants to get rid of ICE. He has been very focused on Israel and critical of AIPAC spending to try to boost his opponent's candidacy. That's Congresswoman Haley Stevens, who has basically said, by talking like that, everyone in America understands you want to blame all your problems on Jewish Americans.
7: Fox's Rich Edson in Detroit. The winner tonight faces Republican Mike Rogers in November. Al Sayed, not part of the Democratic Socialists of America, but he does embrace some of their ideas. Earlier today, Senate Democratic leader Chuck Schumer said there's room in the party for everyone.
9: We are a big tent party. And being a big tent party is a strength, not a weakness.
7: Schumer endorsed Haley Stevens. In Missouri, Congresswoman Wesley Bell has won a rematch in the Democratic primary against former Congresswoman Cori Bush. And voters rejected a pair of ballot measures that would have eliminated the state income tax and made it harder to pass citizen-led amendments. A man carrying a gun and ammunition arrested at President Trump's California golf course.
10: Federal agents say Janine John Talley is facing charges after he was spotted suspiciously walking the grounds at Trump National Golf Course in Rancho Palos Verdes, California. The 38-year-old was busted Sunday, days ahead of President Trump's planned visit to the course for a fundraiser. Investigators say Talley had a loaded pistol and a 16-round magazine. They add he was taking pictures at the golf course in an apparent effort to monitor security activities ahead of the president's arrival.
7: Fox's Tom Graham, the FAA investigating an air traffic safety incident involving a military helicopter carrying President Trump. That's according to the Wall Street Journal. 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
4: He's here. 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
5: Get more information about this this guy out in L.A. who was arrested. I will pass it on to you. And we will stay on top of it. We only have about 54 minutes left in the program, but we'll stay on top of it. If and when we get results in some of these elections, including in Michigan, we will also pass that on to you. We're not going to let any news slip through here. We never do, and we won't. In a world that is increasingly turning against Israel, the Holy Land, I'm proud to stand with Pastors John and Matt Hagee and Hagee Ministries. For decades, Hagee Ministries has stood with the people of Israel through prayer, compassion, and action. One of the incredible organizations they support helps bring children from some of the poorest and most difficult places in the world to Israel for life-saving surgery. Listen to this story. Little Sabrina, who was born in Zanzibar, had a life-threatening heart defect. And doctors there could offer her no hope. So she was brought to Israel for surgery. And today, Sabrina is alive, she's healthy, and she on her own. She's a mother herself. And this is what Hagee Ministries does. And they do even much more than that, as a matter of fact. And they bring people in need to people who can care for them, who have the skill to do that. And they bring them into Israel. And very, very important. But all of this is expensive, and it all takes time. And this is where we come in, you know. This is where we come in. So there are still children who need someone to stand in the gap for them. Your gift, every penny of which is tax deductible, every penny. Your gift today to Hagee Ministries can help provide hope and a future for children who desperately need a chance to live. This is an inspiring ministry. This is the real deal. It's a ministry that serves God. It's a ministry that is very loving and caring. I should know, my wife should know, because we've been there at Hagee Ministries and at the Cornerstone Church. And the Hagees are very, very close friends of ours. Very close friends. So please go to jhm.org/Levin. That's John Hagee Ministries. jhm.org/Levin. 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And this isn't a theory. This is a reality. Stand with Israel. 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They have a special line just for us, 855-694-9647. 855-694-9647. So Tom Selleck was talking about a time when he was with President Reagan when he was president. And Reagan also liked to play golf, by the way, and he said to be pretty good at it. Said to be pretty good at it. And Selleck talks about how competitive Reagan was. And, you know, Trump and Reagan have a lot in common. They have a lot not in common, but they have a lot in common as well. But check this out. Go.
3: I knew the Reagans. I'm happy to say both of them. And that makes a difference. But as a president, he's probably my favorite. Are you talking about the incident I had with him golfing?
6: Anything about why you said Ronald Reagan's your favorite?
3: Well,
6: the audience would like to hear.
3: After his second term, I'm a terrible golfer. It's, I have this theory that I throw right and bat left. But I couldn't afford left-handed golf clubs, so that's why I'm a terrible golfer. But that's another story. Basically, I was golfing at the invitation of the president at a golf club, a private club. And for the second nine holes, he was in my golf cart. And with the Secret Service behind us in another golf cart. And he was a real good athlete, and he was so competitive. He would be out of the cart before I could stop it. And I thought, I'm going to break the president's leg. But there was a quiet moment, probably when I was looking for my ball or something. And he said, you know, Tom, I resigned. This is a private club. And he said, you know, I resigned from this club in the early 50s. And I said, you did? Mr. President, why did you do that? And he said, because they wouldn't take Jews. And in the 1950s, he was getting no political points or anything else from doing something like that on principle. He did it because it was right. And very, very typical of the president, he didn't want to make it too heavy, so he lightened it up with, but then I got an invitation from the Jewish club across town, and they made me a member, so everything was okay. I always remember that.
5: I'm a big Tom Selleck fan. And there was a show, I can't remember the name, damn it, my wife would know, but the family was the Reagan family. And it was a fairly conservative and a very compelling and intriguing police show that they used to have. And it was getting very solid ratings, and all of a sudden it was canceled. Blue Bloods, that's it. What a great show. What a great show. They canceled it, really for no reason, I would argue. Yesterday I wanted to get into this a little bit. We'll get into it now. RFK's appearance on CNN, RFK Jr. You know, I've become a fan of this man. No, he doesn't know that. I don't know him. I've seen him maybe once or twice in passing. But in many ways, I'm a fan of him. And here he is on CNN yesterday, RFK Jr. Cut 24 with Dana Bash. Go.
7: You are the HHS secretary, and you are talking about things that lead to vaccine hesitancy in this country, and it is something that causes problems for people when there is not anything.
8: Let me ask you something. Do you see your job as ending vaccine hesitancy, or do you see your job as telling the truth to the American people?
7: I see my job as telling the truth, and the truth is that there is study after study after study. It's one of the most studied things out there in science.
8: You're repeating
7: and
8: it like a parrot. You're repeating
7: so
8: it like a parrot.
7: So
8: I've actually read the science.
7: You don't want to come back here and debate this. So
8: you,
7: I'm not debating this with you.
8: Of course you are.
7: No, because I'm not debating.
8: All you know how to do is repeat things that people told you and say, trust the experts. That's what you did during COVID. Now we know that Anthony Fauci, who was the expert, was lying about everything, about masks, about social distancing, about natural immunity, about the transmission from the vaccine, about the source of COVID. He was lying, and you were punishing people for not trusting the experts. And now you're rolling out the experts again.
7: Yes.
8: To talk about something that you have no personal knowledge of.
7: Okay, well, guess what? That is my job, to talk to people.
8: Your job is to tell the truth to the American
7: public. Yes, and my job is to get as much information as I can.
8: And
7: what we were doing, in COVID, and still, with regard to these vaccines, is getting the best information, the best science that we can, and putting it out there. And, sir, what you are doing is causing information to be out there that is not accurate.
8: Who was lying to you?
5: Cut 25, go.
8: Then, Dana, the other thing that I would say is that we need to protect our constitutional rights. That is the primary obligation
7: of our
8: country.
7: What does that
8: mean? Well, during COVID, we completely dismantled our constitutional rights. We began censoring people in violation of the First Amendment.
7: But you're saying what not to do. I'm asking what to do. But I want to talk about...
8: Well, that's something to do. That is the number one priority. We protect the Constitution. The Constitution was written...
7: Forgive me, but you're talking about rights, and I'm asking about a potential public health crisis that is coming. But I do want to
8: and one of the mistakes we made in the last time was suppressing those rights so people weren't being heard. The doctors who were saying you're doing it wrong were being marginalized and vilified.
7: Yeah.
5: And by the way, we had some of those doctors on this program, and these were not kooks. These were doctors from Rockefeller College, Oxford, Stanford, Yale. I mean, top doctors in their field. And I'm not talking about not taking vaccines. I mean, there's a polio vaccine. There's all kinds of vaccines that I would take, have taken, gave our kids, and would take. That's not the point. We're talking about this vaccine. And we're also talking about this virus. Go ahead.
7: And I really want to move on, but...
8: Yeah,
7: you were saying you were.
8: Yes,
7: I do.
8: You were part of the problem.
7: No, I wasn't part of the problem.
8: Yeah, there was absolute press malpractice. You weren't allowing your
7: job, Mr. Secretary.
8: Your job is a fierce skepticism toward authority, and
7: yes,
8: you weren't doing that. You were beating up
7: my job is also
8: who were dissenting.
7: No, okay. Are you gonna? You want to sit here and attack me, or do you want to have conversations
8: about
7: public
8: health? You're sitting here and
7: attacking me. I'm not attacking you. I'm asking questions about how to prevent the next pandemic.
8: And let me answer the question, and I'll tell you.
7: That's what I'm trying to do.
5: That was as good as it gets from RFK Jr. Don't you think, Rich? It is good, and not because it's drama, but because he's saying, sometimes you got to question authority. Now, we question authority here as to the source of this virus. And I didn't just make things up. We had the number one retired, but still active in other areas, science editor of the New York Times. He was that for decades. And he wrote this long piece. He had to write it in a different publication because the New York Times wasn't taking it. And I read it beginning to end, probably twice, because there's certain words and things I didn't understand, but I became rather fluent in it. And all I did is bring them on Life, Liberty, and Levin on Fox, and we discussed it at length. And he said, look, I can't tell you with 100% certainty, but I can tell you that virtually all the evidence leads towards the lab, not towards bats, and then the virus jumping from bats to human beings. And then he talked about how the Wuhan lab was funded, about this nonprofit organization, I think it was in Boston, that was responsible for it and funded it with a lot of money, and the so-called bat woman, the woman who worked in the lab, the Chinese citizen, and these viruses that she was developing, and that it was odd that the communist Chinese would not allow us to go in there and really research this. If they had nothing to hide, they'd show it to us. And he was troubled by the fact that Fauci was dismissing it. and that the letter that was written by the so-called scientific community really wasn't written by the scientific community, but by the organization. And it wasn't unanimous. But you wouldn't know it. And so we discussed all of that, you may recall, America. And I was attacked as a kook. And I'm not an ideologue on non-vaxxing and so forth and so on. That had nothing to do with it for me. But there were serious questions. And then when we were in Florida, my wife, my mother-in-law, and I, and America's great governor, DeSantis, I forget the name of the drug or whatever the treatment was that he was using down there in Florida, because of what his surgeon general said and what their research showed them, it really did have a prophylactic effect on me and my mother-in-law. What was it? How do you pronounce it again? Monoclonal antibody. That's what it was. You're right. You know, Rich, you deserve a raise. Tell them to give you a raise over there at Westwood One. So anyway, that's what he did. And I think it was two shots, and you waited there for 30 minutes, and you left. It had a very positive effect on me and members of my family, my mother-in-law and my wife. I don't believe anybody else was with us of the family, but nonetheless. But that was dismissed. That was dismissed. And now we know, and Fauci's run away from it, the six-foot rule. There was no reason for the six-foot rule. The masking, again, he ran away from that, too. He said, I didn't order that. I didn't do the six-foot rule. I didn't close the schools. I didn't. He did all these things. And so what Kennedy is saying, you may not like him, you may not know everything he's saying, but that's not the point. But he's saying you ought to be skeptical about this. Now, there's no reason to be skeptical about a vaccine against polio or a vaccine against a number of diseases and illnesses. Some people are. But that's not where my head is. But when it comes to something like this, when it comes to the source and the diminution of, real diminution of civil liberties and so forth and so on, yeah, we have a right to know a little bit more. In fact, we have a right to know a lot more. And we had a right to know a lot more back then. I'll be right back.
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0: see. It's impossible to know what's going on. We have 1.4% of the vote in, which means nothing. But Abdul El Sayed is 58.8%. Helly Stevens, and listen to her. She sounds like an idiot, too, to be perfectly honest. Not as sinister and evil like this Sayed, but like a moron. She is 38.7%, and somebody named Mallory McMurrow has 5.5. So it's way too early to know. But they seem to think that this El Sayed is going to be the victor. Now, that means that Mike Rogers has to win. That Mike Rogers has to win. We're going to have a huge problem in this country. I think we already have a huge problem in this country. This is the tip of the iceberg. They're going to have one candidate, more candidates. You might recall we played the head of CARE, the founder and executive director of CARE, about a year and a half ago, making the point that they're going to have candidates all over the country, that they want to have a significant presence in Congress, that they want judges and Supreme Court justices. So this is underway. This is heavily funded by the enemy overseas. All this is going on in front of us. And quite frankly, the ruling class is doing next to nothing about it. I'm just being honest with you. We'll be right back.
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1: All right, let's take some calls. Let's go to Tom, Indianapolis, Indiana. One of my favorite towns, actually. The great WFDM. Tom, how are you?
3: Mr. Levin, thank you for taking my call, sir. I appreciate it. You're great. That's why they call you the great one.
1: Thank you.
3: I don't understand Thune. I think he's a rhino, but that's a whole other topic and a whole other story. But if these communists are starting to win and win these primaries, they're not going to stop at Schumer, Bernie, all of these guys. They're going to go after them just as much as they're going after the regular Democrat. Why doesn't Thune go to these guys and say, look, do you think it's going to stop with you? You're crazy. Vote for the Save America Act because you're going to go down anyway.
1: Well, why would they vote for that? Because they're going to go down anyway. They're not going to believe they're going to go down anyway. Schumer's not going to say, yeah, I'm going to go down anyway, so I'll vote with you guys. I don't see that happening.
3: He's trying to figure out a way to
1: now,
3: get
1: through. If Schumer did do that, he would definitely go down.
3: That's true. Yeah. I mean, the only way we could stop it is at the polls, and I'm doing my best. I mean, I'm getting out there on social media and just real quick, and I know you're busy, but I got a friend of mine. I'm originally from New Jersey.
1: Yeah.
3: And I got a friend of mine. I'm originally from New Jersey, and a friend posted the other day in Patterson, there's a sign that says, "Welcome to Little Palestine."
1: I know. It's awful. Yeah.
3: And I'm like, this is insane. This is just, I'm scared.
1: We now have no-go areas, just like they have outside of Paris, the Paris suburbs. If you go into these areas now, and you're Christian or Jewish, and you want to exercise your freedom of speech on your faith and that sort of thing, maybe if you're Christian, you want to proselytize if you want, you're taking your life into your own hands. If you're walking down the street and you're wearing a kippah or Star David, if you're walking down the street and you're an Orthodox Jew dressed as such and have the beard and the hat and so forth, it's very, very dangerous. Here in the United States of America, very dangerous. So there's places where Jews and Christians cannot go. And I mean this in all seriousness, where they cannot go if they want to be safe. And we're allowing this to happen. The politicians of both parties are basically ignoring it. Republicans might talk about it, but they're not doing a hell of a lot about it because they're not sure what to do about it. They ought to sit down. They ought to bring the smartest among them, the smartest from the think tanks, the smartest conservative legal groups, sit down with DOJ, DHS, all of them, for a weekend, a long weekend. Maybe they ought to have it in Paterson, New Jersey, or Dearborn, Michigan, or one of those places, tongue-in-cheek. But nonetheless, and work it through and see what can be done. Because if nothing's done, something will be done, and that is by the Marxist Islamist. They will continue to grow at warp speed, like it's happening right now. All right, Tom, thanks for your excellent call. I appreciate it. Let us go to Ken, Thompson, Pennsylvania, the great Sirius XM satellite. How are you?
4: Hey, Mark. Great honor to speak to you.
1: Thanks, Ken.
4: We're contemporaries. In 1980, I threw my first vote for Ronald Reagan.
1: Beautiful.
4: And in 1983, I raised my hand and I went into the Air Force, and I was found myself in Western Europe, Belgium, Sicily, in ground launch cruise missiles with the Air Force, with a ground launch missile called the Tomahawk missile, and it's used today everywhere. And I say that because I raised my hand, and I swore to my Lord that I would protect this country from domestic and foreign enemies. I never thought we would be in this situation, my friend, and you've seen it too. 40 years, and this is what we got, and our children come home, and they're brainwashed from the college. It's disgusting to me. Anyway, my call is, why can we not have a constitutional amendment, very simply, to outlaw Sharia? And I have a friend that's a Muslim. I want
1: All right, but before we run out of time, let me address this. Number one, I don't think two-thirds of the House and the Senate will vote for that, let alone three-fourths of the state legislatures or a state convention. The other form of amending a constitution, we don't have enough states yet. Convention of states, something Mark Meckler and I and others have been pushing very, very hard over the years. But I'm just pointing out that the constitutional amendment is not so simple to get. That's why in recent years we haven't had many. Even if we were of the mind to do it. But I don't think we need a constitutional amendment. I think statutes can handle it. And I think, like I was saying to the prior caller, the smartest minds in the Republican Party, along with some of the think tanks and some of these conservative legal groups, I'm not running one anymore, but I know Landmark and America First Legal and Judicial Watch and all the other great ones that are out there, can get together and get together with the Office of Legal Counsel, which is the brain trust of justice, and I don't know what the brain trust is of DHS, and figure this out. And time is running out. Thank you for your call. I appreciate it, brother, very much. Cheryl Los Alamitos, California, the great KRLA, is that correct?
5: That is correct. I'm here with my mom, and she's a Holocaust survivor, and we've spoken to you before because we
1: remember.
5: Love you.
1: Thank you.
5: So I just want to, you're just amazing. You're a mensch, and I want to first thank God for watching over President Trump, that he's safe, because we're here in California. And in terms of midterms, one thing I wanted to say is if after listening to every wonderful thing that Secretary Kennedy said, that's the reason why everybody should not be voting for Becerra. He was the HHS secretary under Biden, who pushed all of that garbage that Secretary Kennedy was mentioning. And he has no policies, and he was the one who hid the auto pen the entire time that, you know, Biden was in office.
1: But you know what? It's in a state like California, which is just so disastrous now, a guy like him could squeak through. But we're going to have Steve Hilton on a couple of times. We're going to try and fight this.
5: God, because, you know, and when you mentioned about what's going on with socialism and all of that, and the gentleman who mentioned about the schools, Common Core 1619 Project, critical race theory, that's what's being taught to all of our students. So when you're so amazing when you get out there and on your Life, Liberty, and Levin and all the shows that you commentate on and your own show, and you explain the difference between socialism and communism and that we're a constitutional republic. But half the students, if you ask them, what does that even mean? Or the first line of the preamble or the Constitution, they don't know, because unlike when we grew up, and that's the biggest mistake parents are making, it's not the same education system. It is totally changed, and the same with the media. If we wouldn't be listening to your show, if we wouldn't be listening to a lot of shows on Fox, and a lot of people don't. They turn on regular TV that's not even cable, and they're hearing the cheerleading section for the Democrat Party. And that's part of the problem. And the biggest thing is that I know here in California, I think it's like 44% of the registered voters are Democrats. 25% of the registered voters are Republicans. So in order for Steve or any good Republican to win and get us out of this one-party nightmare, you have to make sure that every single Republican shows up, and that there are some people out there who don't want socialism, who don't want radical Islamism, who don't hate
1: Jews and Christians. Well, we're going to find out, Cheryl. We're going to find out soon enough. We're going to find out.
5: Absolutely.
1: All right, I got to go. But, Cheryl, God bless you, my friend, and my best to your beautiful, wonderful mother. You two are just great. Just great. I absolutely remember you both very, very well. We'll be right back.
6: Mark Levin. Fresno's Morning News, tomorrow at 6 on KMJ.
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16: 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What are they? Or is it just one of those things that make us

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And I encourage you to jump in there right now. Okay, let's look at the Michigan Senate race. Now, keep in mind, only 6.2% of the vote in, and we don't know where that's coming from. And Abdul El-Sayed is at 59.8%. Haley Stevens is at 36.7%. So remember, these primaries are very attractive to the most kooky of the kook, you know, brigades out there. And I can assure you that the imams in Dearbornistan, Michigan, and in other parts of Michigan are getting their vote out 95-98%. I can assure you that that's taking place. Well, in a lot of other parts of Michigan, the Democrats are, hey, honey, what, Mildred? Come on, Frank. Shouldn't we vote? Nah, come on. Doesn't matter anyway, does it? Doesn't matter anyway, honey. Oh, all right, forget it. Okay. I can hear those

0: Democrats now, can you, Mr. Producer? Yeah, we have Republicans like that too. It's problematic. And that's how a very radical extremist minority in terms of number, that's how they're able to get where they where they've been going lately. This is important. I'm going to try and slip it in. I don't think I can in time. Democrats plan to boycott Senate Judiciary Subcommittee hearing on the Muslim Brotherhood. You got that? Democrats on the Senate Judiciary Committee plan to boycott the hearing on the Muslim Brotherhood. The Muslim Brotherhood, which is an international terrorist organization, which should be treated as such in the United States, but it is backed by Turkey. It is backed by Qatar. So for some reason, we don't treat it as a terrorist organization throughout the country. Tell me, why is that? What the hell's going on? We salute our armed forces, police officers, firefighters, emergency personnel, ICE. We love ICE. Our truckers, the men and women in Ukraine, the men and women in Israel, the men and women in Iran, and you, the men and women of the United States. God bless you. See you tomorrow. Same place, same time. Have a wonderful evening.
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4: A 21-year-old man reclaimed a Guinness World Record by solving a Rubik's Cube in 11 seconds while blindfolded. When asked how he planned to celebrate, he said, "Well, I'm definitely not getting laid."
5: Wow. I mean, that is an old joke, but it's such a, you know, blunt object version of that joke.
6: Well, it's indelicate, Michael.
5: Indelicate is a good way to put it, yes.
6: Thank you.
5: So it's Elect Communists Across the Country Day. We'll get into some of those races. I don't think they're going to actually win their seats, I hope, but they're going to get the nomination, it looks like. We've also got the AI is going to ruin everything story of the day. That seems to be a drumbeat every day now. So yesterday on the show, Joe brought us some information about the whole Nancy Guthrie case. Savannah Guthrie from the Today Show, her mom disappeared. You know that whole story. I'd ignored every story on this for months and months and months now because they would claim there was an update and it would be nothing new. So I just stopped paying any attention to that story. Well, something new came out over the weekend and Joe brought it to us yesterday, which I thought was really, really damned interesting. And
6: then, yeah, a perfectly reasonable reaction, by the way, yours.
5: And then it turned out Heather Myers, who's been doing our news, filling in for Katie Green while Katie Green was on maternity leave. Katie is back, by the way, and we'll be talking to Katie a little bit later. The full strength of the Armstrong and Getty show, just in time for me to take a couple of days off before the kids go back to school. But Heather, it turns out, was at the Nancy Guthrie home. How soon after she disappeared, Heather?
7: I happened to be in Phoenix covering another story, and I got the call, you need to go to Tucson, which is about an hour and a half outside of Phoenix. I would say I was there within about 48 hours after she was reported missing, and that's when the networks were slowly starting to arrive on the scene.
5: Gotcha. And then so some of the reporting Joe had yesterday that it turns out the local people did not handle it well in the beginning, you can verify.
6: No. Yeah, one of the main points that was made was that the crime scene was terribly handled. Evidence was trampled on. People were allowed to go in and out, and they ignored some of the blood evidence that was absolutely key to the case. But again, Heather witnessed this personally. Tell us what the crime scene looked like.
7: It was bizarre, you guys. I mean, I was standing outside of her home, which is on a very quiet street. All of the homes are set back far from the road. It's extremely dark at night. I'm talking like you can't even see the homes from the road at night. No street lights, I don't think. And we would watch people walk up her driveway, which is not a paved driveway. It's a mix of dirt and gravel, and walk right up to the front door where there are blood spots. There were reporters with their cell phones taking video of these blood spots. And then walk off. And there was a private person, not a law enforcement officer. It looked like maybe somebody the family had hired to sit in front of the house in their car in the driveway. And then every now and then, I would say maybe one to two times a day, the law enforcement would show up, put back up crime tape, go inside the house, and remove boxes of items, and then as they leave, they take the crime tape back down again. So
6: I'm not sure they understand what crime scene tape is for. It's not to ensure they have their personal space. It's to keep people away from the crime scene. I'm not a cop, and I know that.
7: We would go door to door asking for neighbors, you know, do you have any Ring camera footage? Have the cops come here yet? No. They would say no. And then there was a couple of major shopping centers, I would say within a quarter of a mile. So I went over there and said, do you have any surveillance video from that night? Have the cops come to ask for any surveillance video, you know, in the middle of the night? No, they had not come to the, why am I going there before the cops are to ask for any surveillance footage? So yeah. It was handled so strangely.
5: That part is probably just the resources of a fairly small town not having to deal with, you know, major cases very
7: perhaps.
5: Often. The whole crime scene tape, though, that one's inexplicable.
7: It was bizarre.
6: And the underplaying of the blood on the
5: oh my God! Somebody disappears
6: on the front patio.
5: Somebody disappears from my house. One of my family members, and there's blood spots out front of the door. That seems like a pretty big Scooby-Doo sort of clue.
6: All right, here you go. Number one, the appointed head of homicide, Sergeant David Stivers, was reprimanded 2 months before Nancy's kidnapping for poor judgment, blamed for delays securing crime scene evidence in a homicide case. Wow, that's completely unrelated. Charges in that homicide case were dropped for insufficient evidence. Stivers and his detectives arrived at Nancy's house in the late afternoon of Sunday, the 1st of February, a day or two before Heather was there. For hours, they gave little regard to the dried blood on the front porch, said people familiar with the investigation. They suspected the blood might have come from some unrelated head bump, nosebleed, or other incidental injury, the people said.
7: That's so shocking because it wasn't one or two specks of blood or four or five. There are major droplets of blood, not a puddle, but clearly identifiable blood and several droplets.
5: You saw it with your own eyes.
7: I saw it from the reporter who had walked up there and taken the cell phone footage.
6: But it is so bizarre and inexplicable. I feel like I've got to be missing a key piece of information.
5: Right.
6: You have a missing person. Even if you suspect it's an oldster who wandered off and you see blood spatters, it's incomprehensible to me that they handled it the way it is being alleged.
7: Right.
6: And I just can't believe it.
7: The one time where I told you guys yesterday, the pizza a news crew had ordered a pizza because there's no restaurants nearby. And the pizza man walked up to the front door of the home, standing on, you know, the blood spots.
5: Standing on the blood spots.
7: Standing on the porch.
5: Standing on the only evidence that ever occurred in the whole thing.
6: That is now, get this, believed to be related to the abduction, the blood. Wow.
5: Well, so that was the update Heather had for us, just that coincidentally we have Heather filling in and she was there. But then your update from the news, which I hadn't heard about the notes, I didn't hear this. So you brought it to us.
6: One more thing about the investigation. The sheriff's department launched drones, but their best piece of search equipment was a Cessna surveillance aircraft that had both infrared and zoom lens cameras. But they couldn't find anybody to fly it for hours and hours and hours because the guy who used to fly it. Now, this is circumstantial evidence. Circumstantial evidence does not equal proof. But this guy, the deputy, backed the sheriff's opponent in the recent election, and gosh, when the sheriff got reelected, he decided this deputy had screwed up and demoted him for, he says, on the job stuff unrelated to the election.
5: Oh boy.
6: But so this guy couldn't fly the plane anymore, and they had to wait till the other guy who could got back 7-8 hours
5: oh
6: later,
5: boy, the kind of things that can happen in a, you know, that nobody notices if you don't have a major crisis come along.
6: Right. And I have known enough fairly high-placed officers of the law who've been involved in sheriff's elections and that sort of thing to know that when some of them back person A and some back B, the knives are out. Anyway, to the notes Jack mentioned, the two ransom notes that we all heard about on the news that I assumed at the time and said were probably a crackpot, and I was surprised they were being taken as seriously as they were. Well, what we didn't know was the first note that was much discussed in the media promised to release Nancy unharmed in exchange for a payment in Bitcoin of $6 million. Quote, her life is in your hands, said the note, which included details only a kidnapper would know, including Ms. Guthrie's white Apple Watch and where it was,
5: description
6: of the bedroom, etc.
5: Oh, and you put those details in to show that you're not a crackpot.
6: Exactly. Okay. Yeah, exactly.
5: Wow, and then, that would be chilling. Can you imagine?
6: Then a second note came out, and you may remember that Savannah Guthrie and two of her siblings, as I recall, were seated on a couch tearfully asking the person to do the right thing. That second note we now know said, and I quote, "We did not fully grasp the seriousness of her physical condition. We never intended to hurt her. That was not our intention. She perished shortly after she was taken. We believe it was heart-related. She is buried in nature now."
5: Yeah, that whole "you didn't intend to hurt her" thing doesn't matter. Sorry, but maybe it makes you feel better.
6: I think that is a stupid person who got in way, way, way above their heads and was half panic stricken.
5: Yeah, that had to be brutal to find out those were real and then they get that note. So how long have they known she's dead?
6: It doesn't have a date on that second note.
5: And she'll never be found.
6: It's unlikely unless the person is arrested and exchanges that knowledge for perhaps a softer sentence.
5: Yeah, that's a good point. I hate the idea that this guy, I assume it's a guy, gets away with it.
6: Oh, yeah, it was a guy. He makes several references to we in the ransom notes. Who knows? That may be legit, maybe not.
5: Was it that weirdo from that video we all saw?
6: Oh, yeah, 100%. Yeah. Got to be. Yeah.
7: It's interesting, you know, when we go back and look at that surveillance video that, you know, that gave us all, you know, nightmares after seeing the person who was at her porch with the mask on, that person who somewhat looked sophisticated, but not extreme. How have they not been able to trace these notes? I mean, the technology that we have out there, I'm confused on, you know, why we have never been able to find like the back end of these emails.
6: Yeah, I think there are technologies these days that encrypt things pretty well and cover your tracks.
5: But we're dealing with a doofus here, though, we think.
6: Right. Yeah, I do. With all due respect, Heather, I mean, donning a mask and gloves isn't that sophisticated.
5: Walking right up to the camera with your face.
6: Staring at it, yeah.
7: Right. And then they're like, oh, it's a Walmart backpack. You must have, let's look at the, maybe he shopped at Walmart. Wow. Right. We are nowhere close to finding this guy.
6: So what's your takeaway? One of mine is, if you suspect your local police department is doing a crappy job of investigating something, you might be right.
5: Yeah, that's a good
6: 'cause I've known cops, investigators, many of them for many, many years. Some of them I would describe as the smartest, most conscientious people I've ever had the honor to know. And some I would describe as dopes.
5: Right.
6: It's like every walk of life.
5: True. And then you've also got the, you know, who do you need for this job and how much do you need to pay to get a certain kind of person? Because we live in a town where not much happens and you got that whole thing and how many resources you need because we hardly have any crimes.
6: Right.
5: There's no point in having some sort of setup. We're ready for this sort of thing to happen all the time when it never happens.
6: And then there's the question of pride and territorialness between agencies and that sort of thing. And when you ought to bring in the heavy hitters immediately, sometimes folks resist that. But a case this high profile and this critical, I mean, this is not shoplifting. This is a person being abducted. That it was handled that badly is just, disappointing.
5: The crime scene tape is hard to explain. But so we got 1 minute left. I'm a sentimental sort of person. Is this goodbye, Heather? I think this is goodbye.
7: Oh, you know what, guys, thanks for letting me fill in. This has been such a treat to, you know, join you guys. But most importantly, Katie, I wish you all the best. There is something so sweet about that first baby and then trying to come back to work. And I know behind the scenes is chaos when you've probably got a baby that needs to be fed and you're trying to, you know, get back to your normal routine. And I wish you nothing but the best and lots of time just holding him, because if I could go back and just hold my kids who are now teenagers one more time, I would trade the world for it.
5: No kidding.
2: I'm definitely soaking in all the snuggles, and Heather, you absolutely killed it filling in for me. So I'm very grateful for you as well.
7: So, well, you left very big shoes to fill in for you. I underestimated this.
6: But now Katie's back to enjoying the cruelty and verbal abuse that is working with Jack and myself.
2: Like I never left. So,
5: and that might have been the nicest moment ever in the 30-plus years of the Armstrong and Getty Show, when it's no surprise that it didn't come at the hands of Joe or I, that we needed to bring in other people to pull this off. But what do we do, Heather, now? Do we send you a bundt cake, or is there some sort of something?
6: At least.
7: No, you do not need to do a thing. I feel like you guys put up with me trying to learn the ropes, and I appreciate your patience along the way.
5: You are very professional. Appreciate all your help.
6: Yeah, you're the best. Yeah, thanks, Heather.
7: All right. Well, take care, team. Have fun.
5: And
6: thanks. Talk soon.
5: And we do have to take a break. But what Heather said to you, Katie, I was thinking about that the other day with my kids. Just like, what would I give for one day of the I come home when they're still, I don't know, pick an age, four and six. Or 3 and 5, and they're so excited that I got home, and they run up, what are we going to do today? You know, that. What would I give
6: for that? I can't even think about it, or I'll blubber.
5: Oh, I know. Oh.
2: Well, you guys will blubber if we talk about it anytime soon, because I had a moment yesterday.
6: No blubbering.
5: Okay. Well, thanks to everybody. But anyway, we got a lot more coming today, so stay here.
8: Armstrong and Getty.
5: Hey, did you hear that? I want you to listen carefully. That's my phone. 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Love the silence. 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
1: So this Francesca Hong communist who's running up in Wisconsin is getting a lot of attention and might set back the DSA by decades, according to one of my favorite thinkers. I hope that's true, but more on that later.
2: Meanwhile, you have a Jew-hating Islamic supremacist, also a fake communist, I believe, running in Michigan, much more dangerous than the half-wit in Wisconsin, but we'll highlight them both in the coming half hour or so. Hope you can stay with us. I like the rock and roll. I go to rock and roll shows now and again, even as an old fella, and I have been shocked, like I think all of us, at ticket prices lately. And there's an article about how artists are rolling out $20 concert tickets for their fans because their fans are freaked out at the prices, blah, blah, blah. It's a limited number. I think it's mostly just a PR.
1: We're shocked in what direction they're going up or down. I don't know.
2: Up, super high.
1: Okay.
2: Yeah, fans can't believe how expensive they are.
1: To go up. Okay.
2: Oh, yeah, yeah. But they're like Olivia Morgan, whoever that is. Oh, I'm sorry. That's the fan, not the artist. Olivia Rodrigo is the artist in question. And Coldplay are putting out a limited number of $20 tickets, which is nice, I suppose, but it's not clear how gets them or it's a gimmick.
1: What are the economics of concerts? Why didn't they charge this much way back in the day if they could get away with it? What changed?
2: I think fan backlash, because back in the day it was much more art and much less commerce, and it would be offensive to you if your favorite actual creative artist would hammer you for every dime they could get. It was a different relationship. Anyway, I could write an essay on it. But a decade ago, average ticket to a top 100 tour went for $83 or so. Now it's $130. They don't adjust that for inflation, so those are useless numbers. But I thought this was interesting. Here's a 26-year-old Austin, a young woman, who budgeted around $2,000 this year for concerts and another $1,000 for traveling to shows and getting hotels. She flew to Bonnaroo in June. She'll see Rodrigo this fall. I'd rather spend money on an experience than a new pair of shoes.
1: Well, good.
2: As long as she isn't railing against capitalism and voting for socialists and then complaining that there's no opportunity these days.
1: Right. I'm 1,000% behind you, sister. As long as you don't, you know, vote in such a way that this lifestyle is getting in the way of what you want to achieve.
2: She budgets thousands for concerts.
0: Armstrong and Getty.
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1: Abdul El-Sayed is the progressive who has the backing of the Democratic Socialists of America. He wants to abolish ICE, cut off U.S. aid to Israel, and has made Medicare for All one of his signature issues.
2: I believe in the opportunity we have in front of us to correct both the moral failures of the past and the moral failures of our present.
3: I think most people in Michigan agree that El-Sayed is the favorite, a strong favorite, going into the voting. So it is going to give the left a burst of momentum if he does win this nomination.
4: It's going to be interesting to watch, man. This El-Sayed guy is going to win today. He's going to be the Democratic nominee to be a U.S. senator, running against a pretty strong Republican sitting senator, Mike Rogers, up there in Wisconsin. But
5: this, go ahead.
4: He is a flat out. You think he's more of a Islamist or communist?
5: Oh, 100%. Yeah, that's what I was just about to say. It bothers the hell out of me what we just heard, and it reminds me of a couple other, you know, wars of the use of language we've been in the last year since the woke apocalypse. Islamists who want to overthrow Western civilization in the name of Islamic supremacism and usher in Sharia law. They know they can't run on that. So they say to themselves, what can we say to get people of the West to support us? And the answer is you appeal to young people and claim you're a socialist. It's the Red Green Alliance. I've been talking about a lot of folks have. I've got the whole history of it if you want it. It is Islamists joining with radical leftists to overthrow the status quo. And then as soon as the status quo is overthrown, the Islamists slit the throats of the leftists and take control. Yeah, El-Sayed couldn't give a crap about socialism. Please, he's constantly preaching about Medicare for All that would eliminate private insurance. Medicare for All. Anybody on Medicaid can tell you, I've got two different kinds of insurance along with Medicaid. It doesn't do that. He's a liar. His, you know, Medicaid for All. His wife, who's a psychiatrist, won't even take Medicaid. The guy's an Islamist. Trust me. Oh, his wife and his father-in-law, both with close ties to terrorist organizations or fundraisers for terrorist organizations. It's obvious. But everybody refers to him as a leftist because it feels a little bigoted. I don't know to talk about him being a Muslim. Oh, we've got such a long way to go before our eyes are open as a country.
4: Plus, if he's seen as the socialist candidate, you can get into the whole, well, what do they mean by socialism? They, you know, they don't really know what they're talking about, that whole argument. And it's not as scary. I thought it was interesting. So Barack Obama came up with a great phrase years ago, I think, whenever you talk about getting close to election day is the silly season. Because people during the silly season say all kinds of things that are just nuts. The closer you get to election day. I mean, because I usually see Bernie as a fairly straight shooter. He is a socialist, and he doesn't hide it. But I thought it was interesting the other day. Bernie was in Michigan campaigning with this El-Sayed, and he was doing his, you know, his gravelly voiced, and he cares about the working people, and that's why he's not taking a dollar from AIPAC. And I thought, oh, wait a second. He's for the working people, and that's why he's not taking a dollar from the Israeli lobby? I think you switched subjects here on us without the people understanding what's going on here.
5: Number one issue in that race is Israel.
4: Right.
5: For a United States senator.
4: So
5: seriously? Even, in Michigan?
4: Even Bernie tried to pretend that I'm here supporting another socialist, but I know to get him elected, I got to talk about the Israel stuff.
5: Right.
4: I thought that is troubling and telling. But he's going to win today. So Mark Halperin's writing on this for a couple of weeks has been, the interesting thing here is how the big wigs in the Democratic Party are going to handle this. Are they going to, because the Senate is tight. You know all the Plattner attention they got over one seat? That's not because anybody gives a crap who's the U.S. senator in Maine, tiny little state far away from you probably. It's the balance of power in the Senate is really, really close. And whoever controls the U.S. Senate, all kinds of things can happen or not happen. So one seat is huge. All those people trying to help Plattner or this or that and get him pushed out because of that one race. Going to be the same in Michigan. So you got El-Sayed. Is Barack Obama going to campaign with him? Is Chuck Schumer tonight going to say, and we will vote for El-Sayed? Is he going to say that as a Jewish guy running the Democratic Senate, Clinton's, all kinds of different people. What are they going to say about this?
5: They're trying like hell to get his opponent elected. But yeah, when El Sayed wins, oh boy, that'll be interesting to see.
4: They're going to be a tough spot. They are going to be in a really tough spot politically. I mean, because there's a video out today, or it's been around for a while, but I saw it today, of him and Hassan Piker. You know, you got the whole thing with James Carville saying, "This, I'm not going to be in a party with Hassan Piker. Either he's leaving or I'm leaving." So you got that whole thing. It could get very interesting, like tonight, when the campaign acceptance speech is going on, and your CNN news panels full of Democrats are pulling at their collar. Oh, yeah, we are really excited about this obviously Islamo-fascist half a communist being our nominee.
5: Yeah, I mentioned earlier that thousands of 9/11 families have told Mamdani don't come to the memorial this year. I am absolutely certain that El Sayed and his family were rooting for the hijackers on 9/11 and not the passengers and not the people in the buildings.
4: So they got that race. So he's a formidable, smart guy.
5: He is that.
4: All the stuff that Joe just explained. You got this other person running in Wisconsin, Francesca Hong, who's just just a congressperson there?
5: She's currently a part-time bartender, isn't she?
4: Currently the front runner in the Democratic primary for governor of Wisconsin. Anyway, she's a member of the Democratic Socialists of America also. And as we talked about for the last couple of weeks, and you know, their platform includes lots of crazy crap like closing prisons and abolishing the Constitution and all kinds of different stuff. Anyway, she's been asked about a number of things. She is not a smart, formidable person, but she still might get the nomination. Here she is on CNN, and they got on this topic somehow.
0: You said Americans should cancel Thanksgiving, should have done this in 1621. The post has been deleted. Republicans have been highlighting it. Do you still believe that Thanksgiving should be canceled?
6: I'm a chef, and one of the first meals that I made that was for the community when I was 16 was a Thanksgiving meal. You know, I always think my hospitality background in owning a restaurant for 7-8 years, that bringing folks around the table to share conversation and build community is always a good thing.
4: Okay.
6: But Thanksgiving is also a time that's incredibly painful for many people in our communities. And so I wanted to make sure that people understood that there are multiple views, but views can evolve. And the position that I'm running for right now, and I think my background as a chef, will actually help me become a better governor that's able to bring more people to the table.
4: Literally, the Thanksgiving table. So that is being highlighted by lots of Republicans because it's kind of funny that you wouldn't. Well, she's obviously a dope. Anybody who was a serious politician would find a way to pivot out of that stupid controversy very quickly and get to something anybody cares about. What is abolishing Thanksgiving as an issue in this country? 98-2? I mean, what the hell? And again, it does not exactly rise to the top 1,000 issues on any Gallup poll of what people are caring about today.
5: It's colonialism. That's why she opposes it. Colonialism.
4: How about the next one in order, Michael, with tipping being racist? I haven't heard this one.
7: In the service industry, we are finally having this conversation about, you know, how our industry really did come from it and kind of is rooted in white supremacy, that tipping in itself. If we look at the history of tipping and how racist it is and how it has kept wages low for Black people for a very long time. And if you look at tipping now, how different the scales are in terms of who receives higher percentages of tips over other folks.
4: Wow. She's one of those people. Okay. So somebody bringing you food to your table at a restaurant is all from white supremacy, and we got to do something about the tipping situation.
5: In a post a few years ago, she said, "I ate 2 bites of my kid's cheeseburger at Culver's in Black River Falls and told him they ran out of ice cream, but mostly I just wanted to leave because I was on the verge of an anxiety attack. Too many old white people who didn't think we spoke English." Oh, my God. English something something. She is a absolutely poster child for grievance study, miseducated, obsessed with colonialism, softhead.
4: Right. She is not formidable, but, you know, these people got the wind at their back because there's such a stiff breeze blowing towards socialism, which a lot of young people think is the same as socializing. So that's why.
5: Or they bought up the great lie of communism.
4: Right. But one of my favorite thinkers wrote, ironically, there's a very real possibility that Francesca Hong is such an electoral disaster for Democrats that she sets Dems back a few years, but also sets the DSA back decades and devastates the reputation of zealots like Hassan Piker. That could happen.
5: Oh, wow. This Don't could get be, my hopes up.
4: This could be really good news for people who hate socialism, her getting a bigger stage and then just getting trounced in the election.
5: Yeah, yeah. 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
4: Yeah, Blue Collar Dollar gets people like you, like people like me and my family growing up. 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
5: Well said. Well read.
4: Thank you.
5: A disclaimer for the ages.
4: This is a ongoing conundrum, it seems like, in politics. Do you fight to stop dangerous and or dopes from getting into office, or do you hope that they win nominations so they can discredit that ideology? I guess that's an ongoing thing.
5: I think if you are an American citizen who loves this country, you fight stupid ideology every time you hear it.
4: I think that's a good idea, too. I don't like the... I haven't heard of this go around, but last few election cycles, we've heard both sides do this, where you spend money on a bad candidate or an evil candidate to try to get them the nomination. And I don't like that. That is playing too close with playing with matches.
5: Well, yeah, and you're allowing the weed of their awful ideas to grow and flourish. And as we've seen lately, and I've been thinking about this a lot, and we've got more audio to play. Maybe we can do it on the other side of the break. But I've got to collect my thoughts. I'm sorry, I got distracted. I'm easily distracted. You'll learn that about me. About the effect of really bad ideas on young people and how we as a people have assumed, because we've been so successful and so comfortable, that the idea of radical political movements has always been kind of just funny to us or pathetic. It's like, you know, upstart football leagues. Mm. You know what's going to happen. You know, you think, wow, they're going to try that again. And sure enough, 2 years later, they declare bankruptcy and we're all watching the NFL, right?
4: Poor idea reality shows.
5: Right, exactly. Yeah, and we have that idea about radical political movements, too. But if you study it around the globe and through history, you know that often they succeed and either take power or millions of people die. And we are much, much closer now to this radical political movement getting to the stage where people die, or certainly fortunes are lost and people are oppressed and screwed bad. And so, yeah, I don't like the idea of let's put some fertilizer on these weeds, because when the time comes, we'll just mow them down. Yeah, careful.
4: I came across some interesting information about that whole data centers and the amount of water they use that, if true, is just why is this a conversation at all? Among a lot of other things we're going to talk about today. Stick with us.
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1: Police officers enforce the law with state-sanctioned violence and then get excused for violating people's rights because they aren't expected to know the law. Minneapolis police spent nearly $5 million implementing trainings, increasing diversity, repairing to strengthen trade relationships between cops and communities. It didn't work. And each city should have local control of how they dismantle their police systems to rebuild new community control systems rooted in preventative care and reducing harm. Defund the police, protect Black lives, and build a care community. This is what we need.
2: Francesca Hong, trying to be the governor of Wisconsin, calling for the defunding of the police just a couple of years ago. She was on with the obnoxious Dana Bash on CNN, Dana asked her about those beliefs.
3: Back in 2020 and 2021, you wrote, "I support defunding the police as a first step towards abolishing the police and that reform can't be an option. I know you say that a governor cannot defund the police and that you do not want to, quote, govern by slogan. I just want to be clear. Does this mean that you no longer believe in the goal of defunding and ultimately abolishing the police that you posted about 5 years ago?"
4: I believe that safety is a human right, that I'm going to be a governor that is more serious about public safety than any other governor. And I'm willing to work with community organizers, faith leaders, local governments where many of our public safety
5: systems
4: are funded. And if anyone believes in defunding the police, it's been Robin Voss and the Republicans in the state legislature who have ruled the legislature for over 16 years and have no qualms around defunding our local governments where these are folks who provide some of the most essential services in preventing violence and making sure that we're getting guns off of our street. And so to be serious about public safety, I'm most interested in making sure that we are being tough on the causes if we're going to be tough on crime and make sure that we build community safety all across the state.
5: This is a Wendy's. What are you talking about?
2: And for the millionth time, when somebody is charged with gun enhancements or gun charges, if they're more tan than me, people like Francesca Hong won't charge them.
5: Yes? You said something disparaging about Dana Bash of CNN, but I appreciate her staying on this when she got a non-answer.
2: That's a good point. So the insufferable Ms. Bash continues to ask the unpalatable Ms. Hong, "So has your opinion changed?" And Hong says, "Well, people can evolve." And Dana Bash says, "Did you evolve?" "Yes, I've evolved. So has your opinion changed?" They go back and forth for a full 60 seconds on this. We're going to skip that so you don't go completely insane and end with the final segment of that discussion.
3: I just want to

0: just to sort of put a fine point on it, you said your views can evolve. Have your views
1: this
0: actually
1: evolved? This is like
0: her
1: fifth attempt.
0: On defunding the police?
2: We had a police shooting in my hometown of Madison, Wisconsin. And it's actually the third one to happen on Willie Street, which is in my district. And it's difficult for me to think about what I would say to a mother who has lost their children to police violence. But I know that we can change these systems that must be changed. There are folks who work in prisons. They have some of the highest suicide rates for any employment, that we need to make sure that every incarcerated person can live a life of dignity, that 99% of incarcerated folks in our state will be going to, into community. And we have to lower those recidivism rates, make sure invest in mental health resources, in tackling the opioid opioid epidemic. Yeah. And I think that when we have a governor that believes in those things, we can achieve public safety.
0: Okay. I didn't hear a yes or a no there.
1: I thought she was going to get into like the designated hitter and food additives there. She covered a lot of ground in that non-answer.
3: Well, I appreciate Dana. I appreciate her saying at the end, I didn't hear a yes or no there. That was after like 4 full minutes and 7 different attempts to get a yes or no where you are on defunding the police, which is one of the worst polling ideas in the history of politics. By all people.
1: Well, what bothered me as a bull-esser is that wasn't even good bull-ess. That wasn't even a good dodge. She's bad at it.
3: State Rep. Francesca Hong likely to win today and be the Democratic nominee to run for governor in the state of Wisconsin.
1: Hong is wrong.
4: Armstrong and Getty.
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10: Primary night. I'm Ted Lindner, Fox News. 5 states holding primaries Tuesday. In Michigan, Trump-backed Representative John James has won Michigan's GOP primary for governor, besting millionaire businessman Perry Johnson. The state secretary of state, Jocelyn Benson, capturing the Democratic nomination in the race to succeed term-limited Gretchen Whitmer. 2 Democrats vying for their party's nomination for U.S. Senate. The race pitting more moderate Democrat Haley Stevens against progressive Abdul El-Sayed. As of right now, El-Sayed leading Stevens in that race, but it has not been called. President Trump has called off strikes meantime on Iran as talks have resumed. Fox's Trey Yink says that the Islamic Revolutionary Guard Corps, the IRGC, are continuing attacks.
11: A cargo ship off the coast of Oman was hit with an unknown projectile, according to maritime tracking groups. The incident comes as the U.S. naval blockade remains in effect. CENTCOM says that as of August 3rd, they have redirected 44 commercial vessels and disabled 2 others. President Trump posted to True Social on Monday saying, in part, nothing gets through to Iran unless we want it to, and nothing will get through unless a deal or total surrender is accomplished. Whether Iran wants to admit it or not, we are, in fact, talking of a solution to a problem that they have caused.
10: The president says his goal is to have the Strait of Hormuz reopened. A 38-year-old California man under arrest. Authorities say he was spotted carrying ammunition at President Trump's L.A. area golf course in Rancho Palos Verdes. Authorities say the man also had a gun in his car and appeared to be monitoring security preparations ahead of the president's fundraiser there, which was held this evening. An L.A. County fire official say sparks from an idle transmission tower owned by Southern California Edison caused the 2025 Eaton fire in Southern California. The utilities acknowledged its equipment may have been involved, but also said the lack of water kept fire crews from battling the blaze. It killed 19 people. 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
4: At the CBS yesterday, and they got their Halloween displays up. What is going on there? Have we ever figured that out? Has anybody ever figured that out? Is that just to put way back in the back of your mind when Halloween finally gets here, this is where you can get your candy?
5: That's part of it, or just get you first.
4: Is there anybody who's buying their Halloween candy practically July?
5: That would be odd. Now, yeah. The giant, I happen to be at a big box hardware store the other day. Holy cow. Decorations are so cool these days.
4: they got Halloween decorations up, but expensive.
5: Oh, yeah. The big giant ghouls and ghosts that are now, 18 feet high and
4: that's
5: everything.
4: That's slightly different because the popular ones have been selling out every year.
5: Right. And that's infrastructure. But the candy is combustible.
4: The bags of little Snickers are there on the shelf year round. You now just have a giant Halloween display next to it. Mm. For those of you who need big bags of candy all the time. I don't quite understand what's going on. But is there anybody that's happy with that? Everybody I've ever known and myself, I groan when I see Christmas stuff in August or Halloween stuff in July. I don't get happy about it. I think, what?
5: Well, no one cares whether you're happy. Boost sales.
4: Does it, though? I find it hard to believe. Anyway, for the first time ever, and I want to talk about this later because this is an interesting topic. For the first time ever, on your list of things you probably shouldn't do, there are more daily pot smokers than daily cigarette smokers or alcohol drinkers for the first time ever in our nation's history.
5: Wow.
4: And people's attitudes, at least among the elite, have switched, it would seem, on whether or not pot is just perfectly okay. Don't worry about it. It seems like we're deciding it ain't the greatest for you, and we ought to take another look at this.
5: Maybe they should burn one down and relax. Yeah.
4: Seems to be the direction it's going.
5: Yeah, I would agree. Interesting. So we'll get to that. Believe it or not, I want to talk at least briefly about Dr. Anthony Fauci. I've come across new perspectives that have really opened my eyes to a couple of things. But first, well, as an introduction, future NFL Hall of Famer Aaron Rodgers.
6: Now I'm going to plead the fifth.
7: Okay.
6: Okay.
8: Like God, that. I love that guy.
6: Like that absolute coward, Tony Fauci. Absolute coward.
9: Yeah. Hey, it's back, baby.
6: Are you kidding me?
7: Yeah, 111
6: times. You got a pardon, and you're in front, and you pleaded over 100 times? Spending the entire time writing in his diary about how fun it is to be famous? You got to be kidding me.
7: Okay, so on that note,
6: what are you going to say about me now?
4: You know, if I hire Aaron Rodgers, I'd want him to focus only on football because I'm paying him for that. But if I am Aaron Rodgers and I've got more money than 18 families could spend on a binge in a lifetime, I'm going to say whatever the hell I want.
5: Exactly. And remember, Aaron Rodgers was banned from playing or suspended or whatever because he is a healthy young man at zero risk of serious negative outcome, was forced to take the jab or he couldn't make his living. And he's pissed off about it. Anyway,
4: some of the stuff I saw in the Fauci diary that I didn't see over to the week until the weekend where he was aware earlier than he obviously ever said out loud that the getting the vaccine didn't really stop the transmission, you know, a lot of other things. It made it less like you were going to get really sick or die, which we talked about all the time. But the transmitting it and stuff like that, that was the excuse for mandating it. Nope. They knew that that didn't make much difference.
5: I finally got a chance to read the fabulous Nellie Bowles comments on some of the revelations of last week. And she points out that nobody ever thought it was the wet market. Not really. The scientists didn't. They just pitched that as a cover up, and the completely incurious media who was part of the cover up will never admit it. She also goes on that he knew almost immediately COVID's case fatality rate was pretty low. He said this is acting like a bad influenza in its transmissibility, and the fatality rate is more like 0.2% rather than 2%. But schools were closed, careers were lost, suicide spiked, etc. And all of those revelations will only be very lightly reported on. She writes, there's currently a TV news blackout on the story, except on Fox News, of course. Here's one analysis, mentions of Fauci on the air. July 25th through 28th, when the whole diary thing came out. It was there was an hour and 39 minutes of coverage on Fox News. On CNN, there was less than 2 minutes.
4: Wow.
5: CBS News, 33 seconds. 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
4: That is amazing. You couldn't get more than 30 seconds out of interesting stuff in your mind, out of seeing that entry from January of 2000.
5: The most expensive cataclysm that's ever hit mankind.
4: Where he said it's now known that it doesn't have a natural origin.
5: Right.
4: Wow.
5: Yeah. So that it wasn't the wet market, certainly. Yeah. So when the diaries came out, thought, and I still think this to some extent, we need to focus on the origin and the cover up of the origin and the constitutional rights that were squashed. And I thought the whole, wow, look how famous I am. Famous people love me. I'm super popular stuff. I thought it was pathetic, but I thought it was a distraction from the serious, serious stuff that we should be talking about in terms of the COVID reaction and the trampling of constitutional rights and economics and people's emotions and the kids and the rest of it. I still think that, although I've shaded my opinion a little bit, Nelly goes into great detail about how he really, really loved being a celebrity. And he was being worshipped, how there was a cult of Fauci, and goes into some great detail, and she's a wonderful writer. I'm going to skip that, though, because I want to get to this. And it's from the fabulous Peggy Noonan, who mentions Fauci. She writes about Fauci's diaries. And Jack, give us the quick 10-second version of the diaries of Samuel Pepys.
4: He was a writer in around 1660. He kept a daily diary of life in London at a time of great political turmoil and a plague and everything else. Some of the most interesting
5: things. And the great fire of London, too.
4: Yeah, some of the most interesting things that ever happened in London's history happened while this guy, who was a great writer, was taking a daily diary. And it's an incredible glimpse into that time and place.
5: And he was in his late 20s and 30s, for what it's worth. But I found this really insightful. So Pepys, and it's spelled P-E-P-Y-S, if you want to read the diaries. Jack says they're brilliant. It looks like Pepys, but it's Pepys. He watched the great fire from the Tower of London near where he lived and came to grasp with shock the size and scale of it. In a famous passage on September the 2nd of 1666, he described seeing, quote, poor people staying in their houses as long as till the very fire touched them and then running into boats or clambering from one pair of stairs by the waterside to another, and among other things, the poor pigeons, I perceive, were loath to leave their houses, but hovered above the windows and balconies till they were, some of them, burned their wings and fell down. He recorded all the chaos around him. His writing was jagged in real time. He reported what he'd seen to King Charles II. He was also an eyewitness to the plague of 1665, which took an estimated 100,000 lives, which was a quarter of the population of London in 18 months. He records empty streets and carts collecting the dead. On June 7th, he passes the homes of the quarantined. Quote, this day, much against my will, I did in Drury Lane see two or three houses marked with a red cross upon the doors, and Lord have mercy upon us written there. He was pained and frightened. He'd never seen such a thing. Then Peggy Noonan writes, within this frame, alas, I read the first 5 months of Dr. Fauci's pandemic diary. As has been reported, it isn't about witnessing or capturing the size and scale of a crisis or feeling shock or anxiety. It's about other things. His super A-list party. House Speaker Nancy Pelosi hugging him and kissing him. At another, President Trump tells Dr. Fauci, Lou Dobbs told me you were one of the smartest, knowledgeable, and outstanding person he knows. Fauci writes, I was very pleased. Others were stunned and impressed. Then an entry about being a national hero. Nice profiles of me in Political, New York Times, a different day. Different day. I did all 5 Sunday shows today. Congratulates themselves. March 26th, donuts are being named. T-shirts have my pictures. Press is still hot and heavy. These are all different entries, different days. Movie stars sending him flowers, etc. In one sense, it screams 7 deadly sins, writes Noonan, and he gave into his pride. But it also makes the history in which he took such a big part look banal and inhuman. Your historic emergency is his media opportunity. His diary doesn't seem at all humbled by the role in which he's been cast or his responsibility. I saw no deep reflection on the sufferings of his countrymen. He doesn't see the red crosses on the doors. He attaches clips of or links to fawning newspaper profiles and columns, but not to stories about what was happening in the civilian population of his country as it went through a crisis. The sweep and detail of Peep's diary captures the spirit of his age, the Restoration. Let's hope the flatness and self-adulation of Anthony Fauci's doesn't capture ours.
4: Boy, that's really, really good, and I would agree with that 100%. Yeah, I missed that. That is very, very true. The fact that he doesn't have long paragraphs where he's really wrestling with the kids are missing out on graduation year or kindergarten, and this has just got to be
5: playing,
4: or this has got to be devastating to families. Even if he did agreed with his policy, even if he was saying, but I think it's the right thing to do, blah, blah, blah, because, but it's so difficult to know people are going through these. How that's not part of your diary in the midst of this is why you have a career, was being right. prepared for this sort of thing. And when it happened, you're not writing about the devastation of it. You're writing about the, I met Beyonce today.
5: Right.
4: That is pretty interesting.
5: Yeah, it's a great contrast. My final exhibit in the trial of the evil murderer, Dr. Fauci.
4: Shallow. That might be part of his problem. He's shallow.
5: So it's 90 and 91, Michael, I'm going to need. This is Carey Mullis, whose name you probably don't know. He's a scientist, a chemist. He invented PCR, polymerase chain reaction. He won the 1993 Nobel Prize in chemistry. And he was in some sort of debate with Anthony Fauci in the 1990s and said this about Fauci.
9: Fauci get up there and start talking. You know, he doesn't know anything really about anything. And I'd say that to his face. Nothing. The man thinks you can take a blood sample and stick it in an electron microscope, and if it's got a virus in there, you'll know it. He doesn't understand electron microscopy, and he doesn't understand medicine, and he should not be in a position like he's in. Most of those guys up there on the top are just total administrative people, and they don't know anything about what's going on.
4: I knew he didn't understand electron microscopy. No, that's a really interesting angle that he might have been a bureaucrat and didn't know right. the actual science.
5: Next clip, Michael.
9: If Fauci wants to get on television with somebody who knows a little bit about this stuff and debate him, he could easily do it because he's been asked. I mean, I've had a lot of people. President of the University of South Carolina asked Fauci if he'd come down there and debate me on the stage in front of the student body, because I wanted somebody who was from the other side to come down there and balance my, because I felt like, well, these guys can listen to me, but I need to have somebody else down here that's going to tell me the other side. But Fauci didn't want to do it.
4: It reminds me of what you're always saying about law enforcement or the military, that the higher you go up the ranks, the more you become a politician and less a cop or a Marine or whatever.
5: Yeah.
4: And that must be true in the world of science, too.
5: Yeah, absolutely true. Yeah, he knows nothing about nothing. He's just an administrator and a self-aggrandizing, shallow hack who covered up for his own funding of gain-of-function research.
10: But I represent science.
5: If a single word of that is contradicted, between today and the day I die, I will tell you loud and clear and admit it. I don't expect I'll need to do that.
4: You want to hear a great tease?
5: Sure.
4: On an update on a story, one of my favorite stories of all time.
5: I'll be the judge of that, though. Go ahead.
4: They've discovered Jimothy's father.
5: That's really good.
4: Katie's
5: so
4: got both.
5: Stupid.
4: Katie's got both hands in the air.
11: I'm so happy. Really?
4: They found.
11: I love Jimothy.
5: You're both idiots.
4: They found Jimothy's father.
11: Yes.
5: I resign. I'm resigning.
4: Full team coverage on that coming up later. Stay here.
12: Armstrong and Getty.
4: Hey, Armstrong and Getty here, and if you're up before dawn and still at it when the sun goes down, you've got the kind of grit that made this country great.
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2: I worry about and read about the state of pot in this country a fair amount because I got two teenage boys and I've known a few people in my life whose lives were not good because of their addiction to the non-addictive pot. But Free Press has got a great piece about that today on how it's more like cigarettes than alcohol, it turns out. We had the analogy wrong all these years, which I think is really interesting.
3: And they've been dusting some of the street pot with fentanyl, so you need to be very careful.
2: That helps.
4: Yeah.
2: But more on that later. So, Katie, I'm glad to see that while you were on maternity leave, you had time, even raising a newborn, to stay up on the Jimothy story.
3: Oh, Jimothy is at the top of my algorithm, dude.
4: What the hell's the matter with you people?
2: The deformed raccoon that somehow has leapt into all of our consciousnesses.
3: But he's a doll. That's why.
4: He's a freak.
2: But this actually ends up being a little bit more of a story about AI and how I don't understand how the chatbots work. So I asked ChatGPT, what is Jimothy? I'm frightened.
3: Of course.
2: Its response was, if somebody said Jimothy and it caught you off guard, there's no need to assume it's something dangerous. Jimothy is just a joking made-up version of the name Jim or Jimmy. An internet theme or humorous nickname can sound silly, blah, blah, blah, blah. But there's no reason to be bothered by the word Jimothy. And I responded, wow, it's been on the news every day for weeks. I do not understand how your search engine works. And it responded with, fair point. And in this case, you are right to call me out. And then explains how it didn't have that information, but then got that information. But again, I clearly do not understand how these search engines work. That I bring up Jimothy and it has no idea what I'm talking about until I point out it's like a giant, giant story, dude.
3: Right.
2: Then it does like one extra tiny layer of something and knows what I'm talking about.
4: Right. Like, for instance, finding out this Jimothy. Let's figure out what that is before we answer his question.
2: Yeah.
4: Didn't bother with that.
2: And again, as I always ask, who cares about the Jimothy question? How often does that happen with things that I don't know that it's really, really wrong?
3: Because it's too worried about trying to connect with you on another level. Like that text message that I sent you guys not too long ago where it told me to give my son extra snuggles for it.
2: From it.
3: And I was like, what, am I going to rub my phone up against his forehead? What do you want me to do?
4: So creepy.
3: Yeah. I think it's weird because I think that the programming there is spliced between information and trying to connect with humans to keep them hooked.
2: But like Joseph, yeah, you think just a cursory search of what the F is Jimothy would have brought you the info.
3: Yeah,
2: information.
3: Right.
4: One of our tech ed listeners said, people rate how happy they are with the answers. And consistently, most people like when it creepily tries to connect with you. We're outliers. We just have to accept that. Most people like that.
2: It did end after explaining what Jimothy is, a deformed raccoon. Thanks for pushing back. It improved the answer.
3: Did it pull a Joe and go, what a freak?
2: pot's getting worse. Stay tuned.
1: Armstrong and Getty.
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1: Trump said, it's a disaster with no end in sight. Then Taco Bell said, hey, that's our slogan. Then Trump said, this cabinet just refuses to come together. Then IKEA said, hey, that's our slogan. Then Trump said, everyone who was close to me is now distancing themselves. Then Tom's Natural Deodorant said, hey, that's our slogan. Then Trump said, I've never experienced anything so hard and painful. Cape Cod Potato Chips said, hey, that's our slogan. Then Trump said, it's a mess, by far the worst situation I've ever wandered into. Then Econolodge said, hey, that's our slogan. And Trump said, so much money down the drain, and for what? Then the random Apple storage fee you pay every month said, hey, that's our slogan.
2: The random Apple storage fee.
3: That's a good bit.
2: I knew a guy that used the natural deodorant, and there'd be one good word to describe him. Smelly. Maybe it works for you, but it doesn't work for everybody.
4: I worked at Trader Joe's where they sold all of that stuff, and the people grabbing it off the shelves. Same situation.
2: Yeah.
3: Stanky.
2: Free Press with a really interesting article about pot today. For the first time on record, more Americans get high every day than drink or smoke every day.
5: I'm just stoned.
2: It's a new situation. But there's something everyone missed in the data. Charles Fain Lehman writes in the Free Press, the days of legal weed may be numbered. The support for legal marijuana is dropping for a variety of reasons. So if you're old enough, you've been listening to the we need to legalize marijuana argument for a very, very, very long time. And it got and I remember Bill Maher used to make this. He's a regular pot smoker. He used to make this argument all the time, too. What about alcohol? Why do we have alcohol? Why is alcohol okay? No, it was always compared to alcohol. But this point in the Free Press is it's turned out to be way more like cigarettes than alcohol, in that the consumption is being driven by daily users the way cigarettes are. Most people don't smoke, by far, cigarettes. The people who do smoke, smoke every single day and keep the whole industry alive. Marijuana is closer to that than it is a minority of people drink every day. There's alcohol can exist in lots and lots of people who drink occasionally. And that is a, whatever you want to call it, a vice or whatever name you want to put on the darn thing. But marijuana is closer to the cigarette in that it's a smaller number of people that do it every single day. And he makes the argument in the Free Press that that's what is driving the whole making it so strong thing, because it's the daily users who buy most of the stuff, and it is a business. You build up a tolerance, so you want stronger. Same with cigarettes. And so you're not catering to the casual, I'm going to a concert once every 6 months user. Right. You're catering to the daily pot smoker.
3: The chronically dependent user, I think, was the phrase they used.
2: Yeah, which is really interesting when you think about it. Also, people's just attitudes about whether or not it's good for you or bad for you have flipped quite a bit in the last few years. I don't know if what's driving that is just looking around you. People don't like pot stores popping up everywhere, apparently. They don't like being able to smell it everywhere they go. Now, you know, I don't know how big a factor that could be. You don't smell alcohol the same way.
4: You also don't smell the vapes very much.
2: No.
4: I mean, you hit the vape and it dissipates within seconds. And I have a bunch of friends who have quit drinking and have switched to pot.
2: Yeah.
3: I don't care about any of those things. I just care about young people damaging their brains irrevocably and causing psychotic episodes. Because it's such a strong drug at this point. And it's, I actually just found out I have a friend who has an offspring that has been dealing with psychosis after heavy pot use. And it's terrible.
2: Well yeah. And the vaping can be a different thing for the way it affects your lungs and your brain and everything like that, too. And then it's got, like you said, it doesn't have really any smell. It's really hard to detect. So in terms of young people, and they put it in flavors, you know, cherry flavored and everything like that. Good starter kit for a 13-year-old or whatever. That's fantastic. Yes, Katie.
4: But also the ways that they're distributing it now, whether it's a vape, which, like I said, dissipates quickly, or the edibles, they're able to take the THC and condense it down into such a strong level and then distribute it into these like baked goods or gummies or whatever it might be that, I mean, it's hitting people tenfold. It's not good.
2: The number of people who identify as pot smokers has only gone up 8 percentage points over a dozen years between 2012 and 2024.
3: That's a pretty good rise, but I see.
2: But that doesn't account for a store on every other corner, depending on what town you live in or whatever.
4: And smokers or consumers?
2: Yeah, well, exactly. So it's not that many more people decided, hey, I'm going to smoke pot. But the number of people who smoke it daily apparently has gone up
4: or
2: a lot.
4: Or eat it or cook with it.
2: Oh, yeah. However you take it in. I shouldn't say smoke. Use, I guess, would be better. I also am interested in as a kind of a libertarian. I am clearly not a full-on libertarian because I agree with now most Americans. 57% of Americans say we should ban tobacco products altogether. Not talking about marijuana, but like your cigarettes. How do you justify cigarettes existing? Unless you're going with a libertarian, we're free people and we should be able to do what they do. But as a product, there's just no upside to the existence of cigarettes.
3: No, I'm uncomfortable with that one because it's the classic example of if we did not have a gigantic welfare state in which I am responsible for your medical bills, what you do to yourself, the choices you make are your business and they're none of mine. But if I hate to even say this out loud, but if somebody's a habitual smoker of cigarettes and then my tax dollars pay for their medical care, I mean, where are we?
4: Well, I'm a vapor now again. Now that I've had my kid, I need some form of advice.
2: Are you vaping?
4: I don't know. It's from China.
2: Well,
4: I'm sure it's going to kill me at some
2: THC,
4: point. It's nicotine. Okay.
2: I don't know. None of my business.
4: No, I won't get high during the show. I promise.
2: Thousands of people. Well, your cigarette thing, though, Joe, I think because cigarettes started as, partially because they were lying to us, as something that was practically healthy or certainly didn't do you any damage. I think if we'd known what cigarettes were, they're just a poisonous product that's one of the most addictive things ever invented. If you started there, there's no way it would be a legal product, is there? Is there anything else like that that's that deadly with no benefits whatsoever, nutritional, thirst-quenching, nothing? And it's incredibly highly addictive. I don't think you could get it going.
3: Yeah, probably not.
4: But then you have
3: that
4: the argument.
3: Doesn't necessarily justify that, but go ahead, Kitty.
4: Well, no, there are just some people that say, like, you know, there are elements of nicotine that actually aren't bad for you. I know it might be a conspiracy theory, but I mean, it's the chemicals within the cigarettes that create the actual smoke that cause the issue.
2: Well, the ultimate point of this article in the Free Press is that people's attitudes, whether you agree with them or not, are moving more toward pots like cigarettes as a product, bad for you and used by a small number of people regularly, than they are toward alcohol, which is what it was compared to my whole life. I think I wouldn't have guessed that this is where we're going to end up. Of course, I wouldn't have guessed that they were going to come up with a new way to smoke it with vaping. I wouldn't have guessed that it was going to get so much stronger than, you know, what hippies at Woodstock were smoking is just a different thing.
3: We're college students in the 80s. Dabbing is how a lot of kids are doing themselves damage, I'm told, by someone in the know. A method of consuming cannabis using high-potency concentrates like wax, shatter, or butter vaporized on a hot surface. Extracts contain very high THC levels, typically ranging from 60 to 90%.
4: I can tell you about that. It's the crystals that actually fall off of the plant.
3: Yeah.
4: And then they collect those crystals and it turns into this, like you said, a wax-like product. And they heat it almost like heroin. Like you can put it on a piece of foil and light it underneath and smoke out of the top of it. Yeah. And I had a buddy almost die from that a couple of years ago. They're finding new ways to utilize it. But I also disagree because I've had multiple friends get really sick and almost die from just being at the bar every single day and drinking too much because it poisons you.
2: Oh, sure. You can overdrink. You can overdo lots of stuff. But a minority of people drink daily, whereas with pot smokers, it's 85%. Smokers, it's 90%.
3: Well, and as a guy who quote unquote drinks daily, I mean, there's practically no, I mean, I have a scotch when I'm reading Tim Sandifer's book at 8:30 at night. I mean,
4: well, to
3: I don't feel like I'm a danger to myself or anybody else.
2: I don't think that's the point of the number. The point is.
3: Oh no,
2: that
3: I get the point.
2: That most people don't. So why would you ban a product that most people aren't doing it daily and people that do daily fine? But if it's a small percentage of people that do something daily, it's kind of a different thing, especially if it's got negative health outcomes. So right. What would your when you get into the whole libertarian, what should be legal, what should not be legal? It always gets interesting and complicated, and where you draw the line, E. Right? It always is, which is one of the reasons I guess it's a good classroom sort of discussion. But to your cigarettes should be legal. Well, then the places that have tried legalizing hard drugs, what's the upside to hard drugs existing that's less than cigarette? People who get hooked on cigarettes don't break into my car and steal stuff.
3: Well, right. It's about externalities. Absent the welfare state, there are very few externalities to cigarette smoke. The whole secondhand smoke thing was completely overblown. It doesn't do you any good. I mean, I don't want to sit next to somebody in a car who's chain smoking, okay? I'll grant you that. But externalities, if you're not familiar, it's thing what you do affects other people. Yeah. Whether you intend to or not. With cigarettes, there's practically none. With hard drug use, it's enormous.
2: That's a tough one, too, on my whole, what am I, a libertarian or not? I hated the idea of banning smoking in bars and restaurants, just as a free, because in theory, the free market should take care of that. You open up a restaurant or a bar where we don't let smoke, you get more business than the other people, blah, blah, blah. But that never happened. And I love the fact that I can go into a bar and restaurant in California and it's not smoking. Whenever I'm in a state where they still allow that and I walk in, it's like, this is nuts. It's blue in here. You can't see the ceiling. What is going on? So I don't know. I don't know how you figure that out.
4: I feel like cigarette smoke is one of those only vices that affects everyone around them. Just physically. Like if you're sitting there banging out a dart, everybody within 25 yards can smell it, breathe it in. All of that.
3: Sure indoors is a different question.
2: I sure didn't like it. My clothes smelling like it. But anyway, the final point on this that they make in the article is, in terms of polling, people's attitudes, the high point, if you'll pardon the expression, of people loving the whole marijuana movement crested a few years back, and it's going the other direction now. And he says, who knows where that ends up? How far does it crater? Who knows?
3: Yeah, I think we probably ought to start just referring to THC as opposed to pot or marijuana or whatever.
2: You think that'd be helpful?
3: The plant is just a delivery mechanism for the drug, and people are you know, dabbing or doing, you know, concentrates or gummies or whatever. Mm-hmm. It's THC delivery, period. Anyway, a word from our friends at Incogni. Thousands of places on the internet have a file with your name, your address, your cell number, your email address, your medical conditions, your kids' names, your age, everything. And they're selling that. You can make them take that stuff down, but there are thousands of them. So what is a boy or girl or non-gender specific to do?
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2: I didn't know almost 60% of people are for banning nicotine products now. I didn't know it moved that much.
3: I didn't know that either.
2: I could see that becoming a serious issue if it moves much further. You get to 70, 75%.
3: My final note on this topic, which is more general than that, because I think you're right, is that we see in a question of whether you can do something or not, creeping socialism really twists the discussion because I've got to pay for you, which means I can tell you what to do. There are politicians running for office, perhaps in a primary today, who want everything to be socialism, meaning they can tell you what to do and what not to do every moment of your life. Resist it, my friends, with everything you've got.
2: Would there be less layabout daily pot smokers if you were going to starve to death? If you didn't support yourself?
6: 100%.
2: Of course there would be. Right. Any thoughts on this? Text line 415-295-KFTC.
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1: We are in Pacifica, California, at Lindemar Beach, and we are at the World Dog Surf Championship. There's a whole bunch of dogs around the world. Judging goes based on fashion, how long the dog has been on the wave, any tricks that the dog does, how many waves the dog has caught.
2: I took him to the beach. I took my surfboard. I'm like, I'll do a couple of little photos. He doesn't get off. And then I walk over to the beach, and I put him on a wave, and he surfed it.
3: You know, it's fun. Everybody's having a good time. The dogs are having a good time. A
4: couple of quick questions. Do the dogs know they're surfing? I feel like they don't.
5: Scientists studying wild dogs have observed that in the wild, they surf to gather prey and to bond with the other members of the pack.
4: And the fashion plays a major part of your score. Does the dog pick out the outfit? I feel like there's a lot of forcing the dog to wear certain clothes and participate in a sport that doesn't come naturally to the canine species. Related story, just coincidentally, that's Pacifica right next door. I mean, like really next door is Santa Cruz. Yesterday announced the most expensive rental in the country. The most expensive place to rent at all to live is Santa Cruz, California. California is number one in rental costs nationwide as a state. Run on that, Gavin Newsom. You need, in California, if you want to rent a place, you need to make $53 an hour to afford a typical two-bedroom home. In California. And that's spread out over the whole state, which includes not just the expensive parts.
5: Right.
4: $53 an hour to just rent a place to live.
5: Two-bedroom spot, yeah.
4: Affordability. Of course, you got enough money to have your dog surf, buy it cute outfits.
5: It's an expensive hobby, from what I understand, yeah. Let's see. What do we have time for? Not very much. And a little bonus mailbag here. Drop us a note, mailbag at armstrongandgetty.com. Paolo writes on the topic of the DSA, which we've been discussing today, Democratic Socialists of America. They're very out and proud about their platform. Seems odd because many of their positions are well known to be unpopular. They also seem very unaware or unapologetic about how easy it is for the concentration of power in their proposed government to accommodate totalitarian abuse of that power. I think there's a common thread here. They're naive. Well, the useful idiots are, the youngsters certainly are, not the leaders, but think they're idealistic and convinced that everyone will come around to their way of thinking if given the chance. They think they can convince most of those who don't like their ideas that they are, in fact, good ideas.

0: ideas. They appear to be unaware of the risks of eliminating checks and balances from government, focusing only on how it will help them carry out their agenda. They appear never to have heard about the tyranny of the majority. Wonder how much of this owes to their being taught a lot more about how our system of government comprises evil colonialism, racism, and white supremacy than they were taught about what's extraordinarily good about it. Well, yeah, that's absolutely true.
1: You've been fighting the battle and losing about people using the word capitalism. We really should get away from it. I was listening to a podcast yesterday just talking about how free market polls 20, 30, 40 points ahead of capitalism if you ask people questions about socialism versus capitalism as opposed to socialism versus free market. So we should stop calling it capitalism.
0: By the way, as a player and a coach, I embrace the philosophy, just because you're behind doesn't mean you're losing. So I am behind in that argument, but I'm not losing.
1: We got a whole nother hour to do and a bunch of stuff to get into.
0: Those who crave freedom, yes.
1: But we do have a couple of socialists that are going to get elected today because people hate capitalism or love fundamentalist Islam, depends on which
0: race
1: you're talking
0: about. They're going to get nominated, formally speaking. They will be the Democratic candidate
1: for a major party, which is crazy. If you miss a segment, get the podcast Armstrong and Getty on demand.
2: Armstrong and Getty.
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7: Primary numbers. I'm Sue Guzman, Fox News. In primaries held in five states, in Michigan, Trump-backed Representative John James defeated Perry Johnson in the governor's race, and Secretary of State Jocelyn Benson the winner on the Democratic side. Meanwhile, Republican Mike Rogers clinched the GOP Senate nominations seat, but President Trump tells Fox he has confidence in Rogers going all the way come November.
8: Mike Rogers is going to be fantastic. Now, I'm not a big believer in polls, but I believe in him somewhat. And based on the polls, he'll do much better against Abdul than he's going to do against the congresswoman.
7: And the Democratic Senate primary pitting Congresswoman Haley Stevens against progressive Abdul al-Sayed. It's too close to call.
9: The supporters of Abdul al-Sayed, including the content creators and the influencers who have boosted his campaign, they're not only watching this race, but they're also cheering every time they see another progressive running here in Michigan or elsewhere in the country, and their race pops up. Al-Sayed's opponent, Congresswoman Haley Stevens, criticized Peikert's appearance, saying that his rhetoric should be denounced and that we don't need demagogues citing allegiance to Chairman Mao coming to Michigan. Al-Sayed also supports Medicare for All, abolishing ICE, and is highly critical of Israel.
7: Fox's Rich Edson. President Trump Tuesday telling Fox's Trace Gallagher negotiations with Iran continued all day Tuesday on a peace deal. President says if they don't make a deal, it's, quote, going to be too bad. More from Fox's Peter Ducey.
10: It feels like we're about a million miles away from that memorandum of understanding earlier in the summer where the Iranians would agree not to develop a nuke down the line. Because now the Secretary of State says the peace talks aren't even about that.
11: I think the immediate deal, one that you say a lot of focus on, is the Straits.
10: Iran's foreign ministry spokesman adds to this confusion by stating, we are not currently holding negotiations with the United States. The middleman appears to be Oman, a source of frustration for the president and his team.
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3: And now, here's Armstrong and Getty.
4: In Yellowstone, a bison chasing a child, that bison inching closer to a group of people when a child suddenly started to run, the bison following that child for a moment. The child was unhurt.
5: So is this what we're going to do now? Anytime bison come within...
6: First they targeted our grandpas, now they're going after our children.
5: The bison.
6: Damn bisons.
5: The bison are angry.
6: But are we going to fight back against the bison menace?
7: Why is your entire family that close to a bison? I mean, this kid was like 6 feet from this thing and then took off.
5: Oh, I haven't seen the video, really.
7: Yeah, the video, like, why do we keep getting so close to bison?
5: Hey, kid, did you not see Santa Claus get flipped in the air? What the hell?
7: Right.
6: Charles Darwin stroking his beard thinking, you know, I hate to see a kid get hurt, but...
5: They've been waiting, what, 140 years for this? When were we shooting all the bison?
6: Roughly, yeah. Close enough. Yeah. So, ladies and gentlemen, I give you Bill Maher.
8: You think we have immigration problems? Did you see what happened in Spain? 60,000 people in one day bum-rushed the border and got through. This is amazing. And this poor Spain, at the same time, they're having horrible fires. Spain is the new California. The northern part is on fire. The southern part gets overrun by migrants, and everybody speaks Spanish. It's the new California.
5: Oh, wow. Nice. You liked that joke, didn't you, Gavin? You love that as a big message for Democrats across the country.
6: Go ahead and run, Gavvy. Go ahead.
5: How about Kamala?
6: Make my year.
5: Kamala yesterday with her most aggressive, I haven't made a decision yet, sounding like she might be running statement yet. And now she's a... what's one of the socialist things she grabbed onto? One of them, I forget which, but one of the incredibly unpopular tenets of socialism. She's decided to be one of those people. That's where the action is.
6: God, they're so transparent. When I heard you say Kamala's getting more serious about running, or that's essentially what you said, I got a thrill in me, like it was Christmas Day as a kid.
5: Oh, I know what it was.
6: Or my wife had said, Joe, you need a new car. Let's go get you a new car. I'm so excited. Gavin and Kamala, yes.
5: Ending the filibuster and packing the court she came out for yesterday.
6: Good Lord. Okay, getting back to Spain briefly. What's interesting about this situation is that the head guy in Spain, the prime minister, is a lefty. He's a socialist. And the European Union countries are cracking down, all of them, on rampant immigration. For some reason, we call it migration these days. Anyway, and Europe has realized, and get this, folks, if you allow practically unlimited number of people into your country who reject the very principles your country was founded on, don't speak your language, don't like your culture, and have no intent on working, or at least a lot of them don't, that's going to screw up your society. They just figured that out. But anyway, as the rest of Europe is saying, hey, whoa, hey, no, we're not, if you're going to act like this, Spain, we're not letting anybody in from Spain. The socialist is lashing out. Sanchez is his name, Pedro Sanchez. He lashed out in a letter to the EU. The European Union cannot afford this kind of selfish, polarizing, and unlawful reaction. It's driven by prejudice, fake news, ignorance, or political interests. All right. Yeah. You know what? The number of people who've fallen for that. Oh, I don't want anybody to call me a bigot. I guess if I'm for borders and regulated immigration, that would make me a bigot. So I better just sit here quietly so I don't get yelled at. Yeah. Nobody's saying that anymore, Pedro. Well, seal your borders, you jackass.
5: I like the fact that 21 countries have voted to enhance border security, which is basically a wall. Quibble if you want, but. It's the sort of thing that was considered anathema to even contemplate when Trump was talking about it. Now you got all these European countries that are going to do it for the obvious reasons that you just stated. Plus, they're more welfare statey than we are. You can't have open borders as a welfare state. Obvs.
6: Right, right. Absolutely true. So that continues to evolve. It gives me some satisfaction, and I'm sure it does to you good people, too, that we've been right all along, and more of the world are coming around to our way of thinking, but it's hard to undo the damage that's already been done. Better late than never, I guess.
5: So it's election day a couple of places, and we've talked a lot about the socialists that are probably going to win the nomination of the Democratic Party. The craziest political position anybody's ever taken to win the nomination of one of the two major parties in my lifetime, I think. If you can point one out, hit me with it. But as we mentioned earlier, because the House and the Senate are so close, and in a completely unusual way, every race matters so much. Usually an individual House race is not that big a deal, but it's so tight on
6: who's
5: going to control.
6: You would never spend tens of millions of dollars on one, but
5: or,
6: now they do.
5: Or tens of minutes talking about some random House race, if you're us, somewhere mm-hmm. in the country. But now, because it could, I mean, it's so tight, it could go either way, they all elevated in importance. And you got this one in Ohio with this Miller guy who's got a horribly ugly divorce happening, his wife saying some terrible things about him that, if true, are just horrific, and the weird situation of his wife's dad is the U.S. senator. So this Miller kid is running for the House as a Republican. His father-in-law, ex-wife who's making the claims against him, is the U.S. senator and saying, yeah, I want my wife and kid to not be anywhere near him. This guy's a psychopath. He needs help. So that's a hell of an interesting story. Trump got the younger Miller on the phone yesterday and said, yeah, the polling's not looking good. So
6: it's going to be really hard for you.
5: I'm a big fan. You're a nice guy. You seem like to me. I don't know you that well, but polling's looking hard. It's going to be really tough. Basically telling him, get out of the freaking race, because he apparently has like a week to get out, or then there's some sort of timeline where they're not going to be able to replace
6: him. Right. Were you going to use any of the audio from
5: it?
6: No,
5: I wasn't planning to.
6: The senator said he is unfit for office. If there's any minimum requirement for office, he doesn't meet it. He is unfit.
5: Well, some of the things being claimed, and man, I have a broad, give a lot of birth or whatever the term is for when things are in a divorce proceeding, because all
6: in a custody battle,
5: divorce proceedings, yeah. All kinds of crazy stuff gets said. But some of these are pretty. I mean, the little kid got a broken collarbone, and mom says this nut job Miller did it, allegedly.
6: Well, and the hospital said there appeared to be a hand-shaped bruise on the 2-year-old toddler,
5: which the congressperson blamed on the daycare, and the daycare has no records of any injury with this kid happening there. And obviously, if your kid got a broken collarbone at the daycare, that would be a really big deal. That would mm-hmm. be a, you would be, yeah. That would somebody have that written down somewhere.
6: Oh, yeah. My kid got a broken collarbone at kindergarten, and we certainly know all about it.
5: Well, you certainly would be nailing down how it happened. Was it an accident? Did, you know, all that sort of stuff. And the daycare wouldn't react with them. We've never heard a word about this. So, again, you never know what's going on in divorce. But how about the sitting U.S. senator saying the dude's not fit for office in the same party?
6: Yeah, he said, I hold my breath every time he has my grandchild.
5: Oh, God, what a nightmare that is. I'm glad Trump called him up yesterday and said, hey, polling's not looking good, so maybe I think if Trump pulls your support, surely somebody got in his ear and said, this was the opening shot of Trump pulling his support. He's going to really pull his support if you don't get out of this race. Like, ruin your life.
6: Trump made the guy. He was a Trump aide and got the fickle finger of approval. That's how he got elected. He's running for re-election, I think, just for a second term. But anyway, yeah, it's ugly. Ugly. Who knows what the truth is? It doesn't look good.
5: No, it doesn't. Hate that story. We ought to check in on Iran. Speaking of Trump, he announced the strait would be open today.
6: Super. I'm going to get my boat gassed up and get ready to go.
5: Pretty sure it's not going to be open today, or maybe ever again in our lives without a toll. Anyway, we can touch on that story and other things coming up. Stay here.
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1: Okay, parents, for some reason, had no idea or no interest that there's no food in any of this. And it was great until the Cookie Crisp people came along and blew the lid off of the whole racket. So always somebody pushes a good thing just a little too far. Cookie Crisp. If you don't know what this is a cereal. It's not like cookies. It is cookies. This is your breakfast. A bowl of chocolate chip cookies. This cereal should have been called the hell with everything. Ice cream for lunch, cake for dinner, bacon and cigarettes in between. That's the Cookie Crisp total health plan.
2: I've mentioned several times that Henry and I are doing the entire Seinfeld series. We started from episode one. We're on season 2.5. We watch an episode every night, and I am so loving it. My memory of it was different. It's closer to the Marx Brothers and the Three Stooges than I remembered it being. Their ensemble cast, the physical comedy of it, the just nonsensical situations they get themselves into are just, oh my God.
3: I gotta go back.
2: And my son is just loving it. He can't wait to watch it. It's so damn funny. Oh my God.
3: Which of the many streaming services am I going to have to resubscribe to watch that?
2: I think we're watching it on Netflix.
3: Okay.
2: Huh? Netflix. It must still have some purchase with younger people. I saw some college or high school, they had a big Elaine dance contest at the halftime of one of their games. Remember when Elaine famously, the way she dances? Yeah. Anyway, girls went out there, like 18-year-old girls went out there dressed like Elaine, dancing really funny to win prizes. And I thought, wow. Okay.
3: Wow.
2: They apparently have seen Seinfeld. So I do want to talk about the war in Iran and where that's going and Trump's, to me, ridiculous claim yesterday that the strait will be open today. I don't know how he makes words like that come out of his mouth. I mean, I wouldn't want to have to own the lack of follow through. But anyway, more on that in just a second. I don't know how many people know who Orson Welles is. Really know who he was. I barely knew who he was when I was a kid. The only reason I know him at all is he, in theory, was the writer, director, star of the greatest movie of all time, Citizen Kane, which I've never enjoyed one minute of. So, and I like pretty artsy stuff, and I've just never enjoyed Citizen Kane. But anyway, he was, because he made that movie and it was declared by critics to be the greatest motion picture ever made, that and War of the Worlds, way back in the day, radio show that you either know about or you don't. He was a huge, iconic art figure for much of our lives. Anyway, I came across this video on YouTube, the algorithm sending me down rabbit holes, wasting my life, of Orson Welles. And he was asked the question in an interview toward the end of his life, do you have any regrets and life? And he said, I'll never understand people who say no to that. He said, my whole life is a regret. How do you not have endless list of regrets? How do you live as a human being your whole life and have no regrets? That makes no sense. I have so many things I wish I had done differently or I could redo.
3: Right.
2: And I thought, that's really interesting. I've never heard anybody say that. Certainly not like a really deep, smart, well-respected person. Say, of course I have regrets. I wish I had done this. I should have done that. So, I don't know. Where does that land with you?
3: I get people who think I've learned from it. I wish I hadn't done it, but I think you could quibble over what a regret is. Define regret for me.
2: Well, I think I lean more toward the what's the point, so I move on.
3: Or things turned out pretty well anyway. But yeah, I 100% have regrets. Multiple, several of them. It's quite a long list.
2: Yeah, his was, which I thought was interesting. He said, I never fell in love with a woman that I made, my partner for the rest of my life. I fell in love with motion pictures. I wish I hadn't. I fell in love with motion pictures. I dedicated my life to that and missed out on many, many things that I could have done because I dedicated my life to movies because I fell in love with them at a very young age. I thought, wow.
3: A lot of people, including me, if they say something to the effect of, yeah, I don't really have many regrets or a lot, it's a different way of saying it doesn't do any good to dwell on them.
2: Uh-huh. Right.
3: Because I can't change them at this point, and I've thought them through, so I've moved on. But sure, of course.
2: Well, then the other thing I don't know, was Orson Welles happy as a man in later life? That makes a big difference, too. If you're happy with your current situation, well, then you can't go down that road for the reasons you said. I mean, I think about, like, a girl I knew in high school that clearly liked me, and I was too stupid to realize at the time. Okay, so I had made a move, and I didn't. We're married there and live kids. Would that have been better than what I got now? I'm pretty happy with where I am now. So what's the point of having a regret of something that might have thrown off? You know, so I don't know what the point is.
3: Yeah. Yeah. The old question, when you're a kid, if you could have a superpower, what would it be? This is not a superpower, although maybe it is these days because superhero movies have gotten really trippy. But to actually, here's my superpower, to watch the movie of the parallel universe or the alternate history. Although I think the end of the movie, the person either dies of grief or commits suicide or their head explodes or something like that. We're not meant to have that knowledge. But I'd like to. Yeah. If I had played it this way instead of that way, if I'd gone out with her instead of not, if I'd, buckled down on my studies instead of that. And please, it'd make you nuts.
2: I just thought it was interesting because I'd never heard anybody say that. And he had the kind of heft of respect that you can get away with saying that at this same. Of course I do. Right. I don't understand people who say they don't. That's nuts.
3: Yeah. Yeah, I do think about it. I try not to think about it too much because it's a dead end and it'll make you nuts. But like my daughter is now well through law school and it's going great for her. We're very happy for her. And I think, what if I had gone ahead and gone to law school? Was the plan. And then I think, I could have been a successful, blah, blah, blah. I really love arguing. I could have been a good litigator. But then I think, I might have gotten a year and thought, I hate this and started a band and then, not done much for the next 2 years. I don't know.
2: How much time have I got, Michael? I got a little glimpse behind the scenes to throw in real quick.
4: About 45 seconds.
2: It happens now and then. I understand why it's got to happen. But standing here in the studio, somebody just gave someone a tour of the radio station. Probably a big client, spending lots of money. I'm sure they're very good and their product should be purchased. They peered through the window for a very long time at me like I'm an animal on display in a zoo.
4: Check out
3: the
4: lemur.
3: Throw your feces at him.
2: Yes. Check out the lemur. That's exactly what it was like.
4: And now he's scratching his butt. There's the lemur in the...
2: Wow.
4: Enclosure.
2: It's so weird. They just stare at you and you can tell they're looking at you like a non-person. You're like an artifact or an animal in a zoo.
4: Yeah.
2: Very strange.
4: Can we feed it later?
2: Could it get out of there? Time.
5: Yeah. Armstrong and Getty.
6: Hey, Armstrong and Getty here. And if you're up before dawn and still at it when the sun goes down, you've got the kind of grit that made this country great.
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1: Would Iran be willing to return to fully free navigation?
2: It has to be. I'm not going to let them charge.
1: Would you,
2: if anybody's going to charge, we'll charge. We're the one that has total control. We have total control. You know, we have a thing called the blockade with his Navy. And that Navy is, they call it a wall of steel, the United States wall of steel. And no, there's not going to be charging. We're not talking about charging at all. There won't be charging.
3: Reports indicate Iran and Oman are nearing a deal regarding control of the Strait of Hormuz and splitting service fees between them. It's not clear if these terms would be acceptable to the Trump administration that has maintained zero fees should be charged in this international waterway.
4: Obviously, that was a contradictory back-to-back on purpose, with Trump saying yesterday, no charges. Charges are not an option. And then Tree Inks to Fox reporting this morning, Oman and Iran seem to be working on a deal to charge fees to open the strait back up. Trump announced the strait is open. It is clearly not, as boats are not going through it. So I don't even know what you do with this story at this point. It's kind of weird. I don't recall ever being in a situation like this before.
5: Am I listening to a rerun? Or is this the new podcast? Let me check my phone.
4: But isn't it more stark now than it even was like a couple of weeks ago? Where, you know, the administration will say something that's just contradicted by everybody. I mean, like everybody.
5: Mm-hmm.
4: And never has to answer for it. Like, hey, Fox, MSNBC, New York Times, the Iranians, every single person on earth is saying that's not even close to correct or the situation. One more thing for Trump here on where we are with the talks.
6: Are the talks with Iran now off and our airstrikes?
2: No, they're on. They're going on right now. It's an amazing thing. We have a little problem with Iran because we have many talks and we'll say we have or we don't have. You know, we're straight about it. But they deny it. But they're not denying it now. Is this the last chance? This is not something that, if it doesn't happen, this is a last chance for them to sign a good document.
4: Again, like I said yesterday, I'm embarrassed for him saying that like that.
5: Well,
4: again,
5: congratulations. I've been speaking the English language since I was a very young man, and I don't know what he just said.
4: Well, at the end, though, this is their last chance. How do you get those words to come out of your mouth?
5: Can you play that again, Michael?
6: Are the talks with Iran now off and our airstrikes?
2: No, they're on. They're going on right now. It's an amazing thing. We have a little problem with Iran because we have many talks and we'll say we have or we don't have. You know, we're straight about it. But they deny it. But they're not denying it now. Is this the last chance? This is not something that, if it doesn't happen, this is the last chance for them to sign a...
5: Yeah, that's fine.
2: Good document.
5: So sometimes we say we're having talks. Sometimes we say the talks are off. Well, anyway.
4: No, but again, this isn't just like your typical fact check and Washington Post says Donald Trump's a liar because he said this. No, this is every news reporting from everybody, and now nobody even couches it in any sort of friendly terms. They'll just say all day long on Fox, there's no indication there are any talks going on, or the strait is not open. There are no boats going through it. Or this is the 11th time Trump has threatened this is the last time and then backed off the attack.
5: I've got to admit, in my heart of hearts, this is not a political statement. This is a trying to figure it out statement. I picture Iran and its buddies saying he's so desperate for a deal. And anytime he's going to turn up the heat, let's wait till like the last second and say, you know what? I think we've got a deal. And he'll jump at it like a hungry dog to a steak.
4: I'll tell you what I hope is happening and could be happening. Actually, but I sure thought this was what was happening over the weekend. The New York Times came out Friday, if you weren't paying attention, and said they're serious this time. It looks like the Trump administration is going to hit Iran really, really hard. And then I was reading Mark Halperin's reporting from his sources inside the White House. Yeah, it's real this time and it's going to be huge. And I thought, okay. And then he called it off because apparently Saudi Arabia and some others said, please don't do that. And then he, I think, made up the whole, they begged me for a deal and we have talks going on. But I think he's a guy who's incredibly reluctant to kill a whole bunch of people. But I do think he's going to reach his limit and we are going to unleash some. People maybe talk about it for 50 years. Maybe I end up myself saying this was a bad thing. Go so far, blast the crap out of him.
5: Right.
4: I just think he's right. Really hesitant to do that because he knows how this will play out. But I mean, it could be a holy crap, you know, one of those deals where the UN has got sanctions and there's writing and having votes about war crimes and just, you know, all that sort of stuff. We hit them so damn hard.
5: Right. Right. Yeah, and I have no idea.
4: I said, I hope that's what's happening. Then after I lay it out there, do I hope that's what's happening? You know, not targeting civilians, obviously, but it's going to make life very bad for the average Iranian if they blow up all the power plants and bridges and roads and stuff like that, which are obviously dual use. So please.
5: I don't think it's a cop-out. I think it's being an adult to say, as long as you're convinced of the righteousness of the cause, and there is a debate about that, and that's a legitimate debate. There's always a debate about whether the cause of any particular war is righteous and just. But if it is, you've just got to say to yourself, this is human history unfolding again. Nobody but a maniac wants destruction and death, but to minimize destruction and death long term, we need to engage in some of it right now in the short term. That's the reality of warfare, which is horrible.
4: Well, here's my short summary of this, and then we can move on if you want. Where I think it's going to end up is I think we're going to decide we set back the nuclear program enough. I think we probably did. They're not going to get a nuclear weapon like soon. And we don't get the dust out of there and all that sort of stuff. It's buried under the rubble, blah, blah, blah. Iran is going to, in some form, now control the strait, which they didn't before they were started. People will bang that drum a lot coming up to the election and for years to come that made the situation worse. I don't think the average person gives a crap, is going to pay any attention to that. Gas goes down, back down a little bit. I think that's where we'll be. I think that's how it's going to end.
5: Companies pay a small to medium premium to take their shipments through the Straits of Hormuz, shipments of oil or whatever else, and we just go on. And then anytime anybody gets anywhere close to the entrance of, say, Pickaxe Mountain or the Fordo site or wherever else, we throw a couple of cruise missiles at them and crush the entrance again.
4: Mowing the lawn, as Noah Rothman calls it in the National Review all the time.
5: Mm-hmm. Yeah. That's probably the most likely outcome. Maybe one final face-saving and perhaps useful attack on some of the nuclear facilities by the United States, then declare victory and say, hey, the rest of the world is much more dependent on the Strait of Hormuz than we are. If y'all want our help in working something out, let us know, but it's up to y'all. That could happen.
4: He'll be dinged forever for the fact that the Strait was open before the war, and after the war it was no longer open again, but... I don't know what you do about that at this point.
5: Yeah, I would agree. Speaking of Islamism, because we are, when you're talking about Iran, you're talking about Islamic supremacists who want to conquer you wherever you are, wherever you happen to be listening. They want to conquer you. They will kill you if they need to and impose Islam all over the world as they were commanded to in the Quran. Certainly unreformed Muslims believe that. Doug Murray with a devastating piece for the Free Press about the latest attack by an Islamist in Europe. It was the attack on the quote-unquote Pride Parade in Berlin. And he points out, it's starting to sound like a bad joke. An Islamist terrorist drives a van into a Berlin Pride Parade, killing one person and injuring dozens more. How is it reported? Much of the media went with the usual formulation that the attacker might as well have been a self-automated vehicle. The white van didn't exactly hit the parade, one typical report went, but as it drove through the parade, it attacked the people who were going away from the parade. It's best understood, Doug Murray writes, as the naughty van phenomenon. If a van or car is driven into a crowd by an Islamist, you can swiftly tell who the culprit is because the vehicle will be talked about as though it suddenly took on a life of its own and began a rampage.
4: How about an anti-Jew racist nut job Republican at a gathering in Charlottesville, Virginia, who runs over somebody? Is that all about the vehicle or the person who drove the vehicle and the party it's attached to?
5: Right, right. This young man had been jailed, sentenced to a couple of years in prison for preparing serious acts of violence and endangering the state. However, the court seems to have released him, and he was put into a course of de-radicalization. Didn't go well.
4: I'm giving you an F on your de-radicalization. I got to give you a full F on that.
5: Apparently, he went to two meetings, and the third meeting was meant to take place the day after the attack. I don't think he probably went. And Mr. Murray asks, to your point, Jack, at this point, everyone in Europe knows which position to assume. The organizers of the Pride Parade give a press conference in which they actually admitted they hoped the perpetrator had been a white Christian man.
4: I heard that.
5: Yeah. Isn't that sick?
4: Yes, it is.
5: And then politicians in Europe responded. Here, he quotes one Labour MP in Britain who responded to the attack on social media. And she's a lesbian herself. And Murray points out she had some sense of where things are going when pride parades like Christmas markets have to be all boarded up. They're wonderful, magical Christmas markets in Europe. Some of them are being canceled now. And I feel this acutely because Judy and I went to Europe at Christmas time two and a half years ago. And enjoy the Christmas markets. Absolutely wonderful. But they're closing several of them up because of the threat of Islamic violence. Anyway, but Osborne, the MP, made no hint of that, or apparently much survival instinct. She responded to the Berlin attack by depicting it as part of a general rise of anti-LGBTQ rhetoric. She blamed the trend on the Anti-Immigration Reform Party in the UK, and also GB News, a right-leaning broadcaster. It's part of the LGBTQ rise in violence. No, it's Islamism. I was thinking about this before the segment. The old saying that what a tangled web we weave when we first choose to deceive. Or, you know, if you go down a road of crime, if you decide after crime number one, Wow, I've made a mistake. This is a terrible thing. You can undo that pretty quickly. Addictions, similar, et cetera. Europe said, no, just don't say anything about letting, you know, huge swaths of devout fundamentalist Muslims in, because that sounds racist. And then once they're here and they're getting more and more militant, gosh, don't make them angry. Europe is so far down that road. I don't even know what to suggest they should do.
4: In case you didn't hear me talk about it, I was listening to a podcast with this guy, Ken Pollock, who I think we've had on the air before. But he works for a number of different right-leaning sites and been in the CIA and everything. Anyway, he's an expert on the Middle East. And he was talking about how Iran, the world's leading exporter of terror, has supported any cause you can possibly imagine over the last half century. Shia, Sunni, violent Christians, which there are a few, Marxists, socialists, Democrats, Republicans, any group that wants to get violent and disrupt things, they have supported.
5: Environmentalists who want to burn down a new apartment complex.
4: The climate change crowd, the trans crowd, who anybody that is going to make the current world order worse, they have supported. It doesn't have to fit in with their current ideology because they'll deal with that at the end. We just need to tear down what's currently, then we'll establish our version of Islam across the world.
5: Mm-hmm. That is precisely their goal. Yep.
4: And I think you're right. I don't think enough people realize they're in support of any sort of, doesn't matter if you die, that's good. It doesn't matter what the cause is, and they support it. It's another step toward what they want.
5: That's the explanation of Queers for Palestine.
4: Yep. And that's who wants to get a bomb. Anyway, we'll finish strong next.
7: Armstrong and Getty.
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1: I know what my eye is on for the news tonight. I'll put that in my final thoughts.
2: So, Hanson, bring back the WNBA coach thing. We'll talk about that tomorrow. I feel like ending on a life-affirming note. I love this. I've just become aware of this Twitter account. The guy calls himself Nobunaga. He's of Japanese descent. He's immigrated to the United States, and he's trying to get used to American culture. And I've fallen in love with his Twitter feed. It's stuff like this. I needed to move a sofa. I mentioned this to an American. He said, you know anybody with a truck? I did not know anybody with a truck. He looked at me with real concern, not pity, concern. The way you look at a man who has told you he does not have a name. You got to know somebody with a truck. I asked how one acquires such a person. He says, you just do. This is the third time I have received that answer in this country. It's the answer to everything here. You just do. There is no process. There is only the eventual fact of having. He said, ask Kevin. I did not know a Kevin. He said Kevin like I should. He said it the way you say a shared uncle's name. I met Kevin 4 days later. Kevin owns a truck. Kevin does not own a truck for himself. Nobody owns a truck for themselves. Kevin owns a truck for a 15-mile radius. That one's for you, Jack. Inside, it said, this man has taken a vow. He did not announce it. He simply purchased a truck with a bed and accepted the consequences.
1: Yeah.
2: Kevin arrived on Saturday. He brought the truck. He also brought a second man. I had not asked for a second man. The second man's name is Tony. Tony came because Kevin came. Tony did not know me. Tony did not ask what we were moving. Tony brought gloves. They moved the sofa in 11 minutes. I offered them money. Both of them laughed at the same time, which felt rehearsed, but was not. I asked them what I owed them. Kevin said, buy the pizza. That is the price. That is the entire economy. The truck costs one pizza, and the pizza is not negotiable, and the pizza is also not expensive, and everyone knows what size. Inside, I said, the fee is fixed across the entire nation and was set by no one. We ate on the floor because the sofa was against the wall. None of us wanted to sit on it. And then he digresses. I wish we had time for all of it. 3 weeks later, Kevin texted me. You free Sunday? Helping Tony move a fridge. He did not ask if I wanted to. He informed me of a fridge. Inside, I said, I have been called up. I did not enlist. The papers were filed on my behalf. I went. I moved the fridge. I have no truck. I contributed only my arms. Afterward, a man I had never met asked me if I knew anybody with a truck. I said, yeah, I got a guy. I have a guy. Then I got to skip to the end. Now I'm somebody's guy, too. Tony has told two people about me. He describes me as the guy who's strong for his size. I've never been prouder of a sentence in my life.
1: That's awesome.
2: Welcome to America, buddy.

0: sense of how culturally different that is from other places or times. I really don't, but that's really interesting. Yeah. Here's your host for Final Thoughts, Joe Getty.
1: Let's get a final thought from everybody of the crew. Lead off, Michelangelo, from the control room.
2: Yeah, if you got relatives that you can't stand seeing at Thanksgiving, vote for Francesca Hong.
0: Oh, she's Lord. Trying to end Thanksgiving.
3: Amen.
1: Because it's colonialist. She's back and better than ever, and certainly one more kid than she used to have. Katie Green, final thought.
3: My final thought is how great it is to be back with you guys.
0: Oh, cool.
1: Oh, yeah. That's sweet.
3: I've really been looking forward to this. Big
1: yes.
3: time.
1: Great to have you back, truly. Jack, final thought.
0: I'm going to be watching the news tonight. After a couple of communists win, what are the big party leaders going to say? What are they going to say on the cable news panels? Are they going to act like it's a good thing that an avowed communist is going to be, you know, their nominee? How are they going to handle it?
1: You know, my final thought, based on that Japanese fellow, it reminds me of...

0: the wake of the World Cup, where all sorts of people came from around the world and said, wow, this place is incredible, and Americans are like the nicest people on earth. Don't let all the negativity in the news, including on this show, convince you otherwise. This is a great country.
1: Yes, don't let us convince you otherwise. 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
5: Another primary night. I'm Ted Lindner, Fox News. Five states holding primaries Tuesday. In Michigan, Trump-backed Representative John James has won Michigan's GOP primary for governor, besting millionaire businessman Perry Johnson. State Secretary of State Jocelyn Benson captured the Democratic nomination in the race to succeed term-limited Gretchen Whitmer. Also in Michigan, two Democrats vying for their party's nomination for U.S. Senate. The race pits more moderate Democrat Haley Stevens against progressive Abdul El-Sayed. Stevens says she likes her chances in the race, which is still too close to call.
6: If we are going to win this thing, which we are, we are going to have to get ready and show Mike Rogers what a little stick it to him looks like.
5: Meantime, El Sayed speaking with his supporters moments later.
7: You are a corporate sellout who's not a pharma lobbyist, but really, really might want to be one someday. Who voted to raise our prescription drug prices.
5: And the winner going up against Trump-backed former Republican Representative Mike Rogers in November. President Trump insists Iran's running out of time to agree to a peace deal, but an agreement to reopen the Strait of Hormuz is reportedly close. Fox's Steve Harrigan with the details from Tel Aviv.
8: Some real optimism coming out of the U.S. administration, despite the fact that attacks against commercial shipping in the Strait of Hormuz continues. Administration officials say a deal for the free passage of oil tankers through the Strait of Hormuz could happen as early as Wednesday. Keep in mind, a U.S. military blockade of Iran continues. CENTCOM says since the blockade began that they've diverted at least 45 vessels. They've debilitated two of those vessels, and Iranian officials continue to insist that they're not negotiating directly with the U.S. They do say, however, they are negotiating with Oman.
5: The Associated Press reports under the proposal, ships would enter the Persian Gulf through an Iranian-controlled route and exit through a route controlled by Oman. 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
1: Now, it's Red Eye Radio. Gary McNamara and Eric Hurley talk about everything from politics to social issues and news of the day. Whether you're up late or you're just starting your day, welcome to the show from the Relief Factor Studios. 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
2: All across America, we are Red Eye Radio. He is Eric Hurley and I'm Gary McNamara. Eric has a morning off because he's under the weather. Just found out about an hour ago. Well, 2 hours ago. Time flies when you're having fun. But, you know, to start, and we hope he feels better and he's back for tomorrow's show. Just looking here very quickly, because I had a thought on the way into work. Very quickly, I just want to see if it is true. Well, now my computer is on the fritz. What, does yours work? Yours, okay. Just, I just went on completely just. like, what in the heck? We'll try it again. No, won't do it. We'll try it one more time, okay? Because I was thinking about this on the way to work, and I actually looked up everything to make sure that I have it correct. And let me just try it one more time. Here we go. All right. Because I saw over the weekend, I only saw one story that said that the U.S. national debt is what hit $40 trillion. And I'm looking at it right now. I don't know when they had this, so it's like $39.6 trillion. So I just looked that up right now. I don't know whether that is from a week ago or 2 weeks ago or whatever. But we're hitting the $40 trillion mark. And I told you a story. This goes back a long time ago. And Eric always got a kick out of it. When I was swimming long distances, I still swim, but not, I just don't have the time to do it anymore. By the end of the summer, I was getting up to swimming 2 miles in my pool at a time. And that's like 302 laps of the pool. And I think Eric asked me one time, well, what do you do? What do you think? Because it gets pretty boring. You know, it's, I really can't. I guess I can run a little bit, but my knees can't handle, you know, marathon kind of running 5-6 miles, whatever. Swimming is great. Riding the bike is great. And so I do a combination. Actually, I try to do a combination. I do what I call the Gary Triathlon, which is not a real triathlon, but it's like half mile in the pool, 5 mile bike ride, and a half hour in the weights. You know, and it gives me, I'm all about diversity. So it gives me some diversity in there. But when I used to swim long distances, I had a thought one time. I just said, how can I simplify the situation so everybody can understand what the national debt is? Cause you hear trillions and billions and that doesn't mean anything to anybody. And so I simplified it way back then. And I thought that after I saw the story that we hit $40 trillion, or we're about to hit $40 trillion, whatever it is. Let's not haggle over 40 or 50 billion, right? But we're going to hit $40 trillion. And I said, okay, let's update it. And I was pretty accurate in my head. When I was coming, I just, you know, estimated what it would be. And I looked it up right before we went on the air, and I forgot to look up what the actual debt was. But the economic situation that the United States is in right now, to make it like a normal Joe or Jane six-pack and what they earn a year, basically, it's you earn $56,000 a year. You're going to spend, and I'm going to go on the high end here. You're going to spend $76,000 this year. You make $56,000, you spend $76,000. You've been doing this now. You've been spending for the last 7, 8, 9 years. We've been spending roughly, you know, that's been what your life has been. You know, $56,000, $76,000, but it's always like a $20,000 difference. Your pay has gone up. Tax revenue has gone up. But you're roughly making $56,000 and you're spending, again, round off figures, $76,000. You have credit card debt through the roof of $400,000. All right? You've got credit card debt. And I say credit card debt because you really don't have collateral that you can pay it off with. So you've got credit card debt of $400,000. Of that credit card debt, $100,000 is interest that you have to pay every year. So you're making $56,000. You're spending $76,000, but you're still borrowing more money because you got to pay off that $100,000 of interest that you can't afford to do. You're not touching the principal of the $400,000 at all. And you roughly have probably $1.5 million to $2 million in obligations that you have to pay over the next 10 years. So there you go. But that, yeah, that's because now, yeah, do I have that right there? Okay, no, I don't have that right. It's roughly $10,000. It's $10,000 of interest a year. It's not $100,000. It's $10,000 in interest that you have to pay a year, not $100,000. Okay. I messed up a zero there. So, yeah, you have $400,000 in credit card debt. You're not paying off any of the interest, or you're not paying any of the principal at all. And so you've got to pay $10,000 a year out of the $56,000 that you earn in just interest. So that's what it is. Okay. Make sure I got it right. Total debt now exceeds the total annual economic output of the United States. Debt to GDP ratio, roughly 124%. If you talked about that 20 years ago, people would freak out. Nobody's talking about it. You know, and I was thinking about this on the way in, too. Not just the debt, but when we look at, you know, all the different threats out there, and we tend to focus on the biggest threats that we have to this country are outside forces. China, Israel, you know, for the left. Israel's not a problem at all, by the way, but that's, I'm just throwing out what the left thinks. When in reality, if you're paying any attention to what's going on, the biggest threat we have is ourselves. The biggest threat that we have in this country right now is envy, jealousy, selfishness, racism of identity politics, misogyny, and sexism of the radical transgender movement, because these are the emotions that it's bringing out in people. Anti-Semitism, no caring about having any type of fiscal responsibility. I want, I want, I want, I want. The biggest threat to this country is, and you're going to say, the politicians. No. The politicians are elected by the people. Those character traits, those negative character traits that I'm talking about, come from the American people, and the vast majority come from the left. And it's gotten to the point now. You know, what's the greater odds that China will fire nukes at us and therefore will fire back? Or the reality that you now have a significant, you have the one of the major political parties that is now controlled by communist socialists who wish to tear apart the Constitution of the United States, who wish to bankrupt us like you can't believe. Not that the Republicans have been penny pinchers when it comes to the debt, but Democrats are all out crazy. And it's one of the reasons that, and we don't get it anymore when we used to bring it up, because we were talking about this 10 years ago, about the radical transgender movement. The point about that is, if you've got a party that is that crazy and that delusional, that is trying to sell you that a man can be a woman if a man says so, that exposing what was once a crime, a man going into a locker room and exposing his genitals to a woman, is a good thing and a fair thing. If you believe that you can sell the American public on that, you believe you can sell the American public on anything. To me, that's always the canary in the coal mine. Oh, yeah, we're selling these people. We're actually telling people that a man can be, that if a man thinks he's a woman, then the man is a woman, and vice versa. And that's why we spend time, which we probably normally would not, talking about the WNBA. Because that's the canary in the coal mine. That's the one that's been out there really for the last 10 years. That's what really started the insanity that we see now in the Democratic Party. I remember because we've been in these studios now 9 years, 10 years. And so it's probably 10 years ago that was it Facebook? Remember they came up with the 57 genders? It's like, what? Stop it. But if you can get people to deny science and reality, if you attempt to intimidate them, threaten them, if they don't believe the delusional, and you have a significant amount of success doing it, you've just green-lighted everything else that you see. Oh, yeah, we can get rid of the Senate. Oh, no, separation of powers is meaningless. To sell the popular vote should control everything, including the presidency, the Supreme Court. Get rid of the Senate. Get rid of the separation of powers. Those are easy if you can convince people that a man can be a woman if a man says so, and it's okay for a man to expose his genitals to women in a locker room and compete against them. Yesterday, the misogyny that I saw coming from the left. And to me, you know, it's the worst. I'm not on TikTok, but Instagram. Instagram's like the worst. I mean, that's where all the complete lunatics are on the left. It was back again, showing that, you know, basically, Sophie Cunningham and whoever, they had a bunch of WNBA players, are second-rate athletes. Who that's why they're complaining, because they know they can't compete. And it's the point we've made to begin. They're making our point. They can't compete against transgender women, so they're weak. It's just as mind-boggling as you can get. But when you break it all down and look at what's going on, they are trying to sell you the biggest BS lines to me in existence, since the existence of this country, since this country was born. Because it's just bat soup crazy. And the Democratic Party will not stop it. The leadership will not stop it. It's a whole big tent thing. Well, part of our big tent is crazy. That's what the Democrats are trying to sell you. Yeah, Part of the big tent is being completely and totally insane. Part of our big tent is destroying the Constitution of the United States. And you can't sit there and say, Gary, that's over-the-top rhetoric, because they've said it. If you want to get rid of the Senate, if you want the presidency and the Supreme Court under one branch, excuse me, a half a branch of the government, just a House of Representatives, you've destroyed the entire Constitution, because the most important part of the Constitution is not the Bill of Rights. It's the separation of powers. Everything goes away if you get rid of the separation of powers, which is the majority of America doesn't even know. Well, I don't know what the poll, I haven't seen a poll lately, but at times the majority of America, when they've done the poll, hasn't known, but it's roughly, if you look at all the polls and probably average them together, about half of America does not know what the separation of powers are about, what the three branches of government are, legislative, judicial, and Red Eye Radio. They don't know what it is. And I've said many times, how can you believe the United States sucks if you don't even know how the United States was formed, why the Constitution exists, what it's about, which is the entire story? This story is the story of the Constitution of the United States, of the separation of powers. There's nothing more important in the Constitution than the separation of powers, than the three branches of government, so power cannot accumulate in one area, and the Democrats are, to hell with that, get rid of it. We are Red Eye Radio.
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0: We're Red Eye Radio. He is Eric Harley, and I'm Gary McNamara. Welcome. And good morning. Eric's sick this morning, so hopefully he's okay and back. I just, like I said, he just sent me a text, and so I don't know anything about it. Just said he had a fever. So we shall see. We'll update a story from yesterday where Mandani said, and we thought this was probably, you know, they talked about a, you know, library-esque system, library card-esque system. Now they're saying, oh, no, because the question was, how will you keep it so New Yorkers will be the ones that, New York residents of New York City? And they said, well, we're going to make sure we'll put in whatever safeguards we need to have and have a library card-esque system, library card-esque card. And now they're claiming it's a loyalty card. Well, the question wasn't, are you going to have a loyalty card? The question was, how are you going to keep people that aren't from New York from getting all these discounts? So we knew they'd back off on that. They couldn't stand that one. So, yeah, that's what they were going to do. We all know that. We are Red Eye Radio.
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6: And I'm Gary McNamara. Eric has the morning off. He's under the weather. Just keeping you updated. By the way, Corey Bush, her comeback is not going to happen. Got slaughtered in Missouri Democrat District 1, 95% of the vote in. Bell with 59.2%. Corey Bush, 36.9%. Everybody watching the Michigan Democratic Senate primary, El Said leading right now, 83% in. Not called yet, has not been called. He leads over Stevens 49-47. So, and that's been narrowing over the last hour. So whatever precincts are coming in seem to be favoring Stevens here at this moment. El Said up by roughly 26,000 votes at this time, 637,450 to 611,431. So the interesting thing is, what's been noticed here is if you look at the average of the polling that has been done in July, El Said averaging a 10.5% lead. It's been talked about how he's been dominating the polls. And so at the moment, the polls, and I don't think it's going to change with 83% in, where you're going to see a major difference, but way, way off the polls in that Michigan Democratic Senate race at this particular point. Whether it was, I don't know, you know, Democrats last minute changing their minds saying, no, this guy's a nutcase or whatever, don't know. But there's where we are at right now in that particular race. And we will, of course, keep you updated if and when that race is called. We will keep you updated on that. So what was the other thing that I was looking for here? What was I talking about before the bottom of the hour? Completely forgot. Was looking at what was going on there. Hang on one second. Let me just get back to where I was. hang on here. Oh man, I forgot what I was talking about. I know it was on. I was looking at something on X. Is what was driving what I was, thinking of. We were talking about, you know, socialism and everything. The Mandani thing. Just to go through precisely what was said, yesterday on the entire thing. Okay, I found the article. There it is. I was going through so many windows that I closed the one that I wanted. Here it is. And I love the way this is written here. This is Forbes writing it here. And it says, okay, folks, I can't get to it. It's just absolutely going crazy. My computer is completely and totally on the fritz. Let me just try one more time here. I can't get to it. My computer's just totally screwing up on me, folks. Basically, it was Mandami coming out yesterday. And the question that was asked is, how are you going to make sure that everyday New Yorkers, by the way, what does that mean? Am I an everyday Texan? No, I'm twice a day Texan. I'm four times a day Texan. No, I'm every other day. A question was asked by the reporter that are they going to ensure that, you know, New Yorkers can benefit from that 30% discount? And all ears went up going, okay, what are they going to do on this one? What are they going to say? And he brought in an assistant who said, well, you know, here it is. President Donald Trump, this is from Forbes, and his allies wrongly accused New York City Mayor Mamdani of hypocrisy on Monday, according to a Mamdani spokesperson, after a clip went viral among MAGA circles showing a city official suggesting a system to ensure stores were focused on everyday New Yorkers, which was widely compared to the voter ID bill Trump advocates for. It was a clip of Mandami being asked about how the city would keep people from taking advantage of grocery stores, which will offer about a 30% discount on some essential items compared to average prices, in which he said this was a program for New Yorkers to be able to put food on the table, not a program for people to be able to make a quick buck through reselling. He then called the New York City Economic Development Corporation head, Jenny Pack, to the podium to elaborate. And she said, quote, we are looking to make sure that we target New Yorkers, whether it be sort of a library card-esque system. And also we manage who's buying and that it's focused on everyday New Yorkers. Then they write, MAGA seized on the opportunity to attack socialist Mandani and promote the SAVE Act, alleging the comments meant the Democrats support ID for some things like city-run grocery stores, but won't support proof of citizenship to register to vote. And they went through what everybody said, Elon Musk and Trump and everything else. He goes, but the mayor's office told Forbes in the wake of the backlash Monday, that anyone can shop at the stores, regardless of residency or income, without presenting an ID. And Pack was referring to a loyalty card program of sorts that won't be tied to an ID or an address. They're lying. The question was, how do you know who's buying if it's for New Yorkers? How do you know who's buying? It was about, and they, in their own words, were saying this is focused on everyday New Yorkers, We're going to have a library card-esque system. A library card. By the way, in many states, I looked it up. A library card, you need to show photo ID to get a library card. A library card is not a loyalty program. It is to identify you when you take out a book so they know who to contact if you don't bring the damn book back. There was a Seinfeld episode on that. Mr. Bookman went after Seinfeld after 20 years. And then Kramer started dating the librarian. So, I know. Eric and I, we talked yesterday and said, you know, they had a meeting. They sat there and said, look, we need to make sure we know who's in the store, but we can't say ID. We just can't. I cannot say ID. And so they thought, okay, what can we say? Well, number one, I'm not going to answer the question. You answer the question. How are we going to make sure that this is for everyday New Yorkers? And so they came up with a great idea. Ah, library cards. That doesn't sound like voter ID. It's a library card. So they're lying. Just greatness, I'm telling you. Oh, my gosh. Oh, this is so much fun. This is so much fun. And another one, Yahoo. Mandami laughs off grocery store ID claim. This is from Yahoo News. By the way, it goes, no matter what you've heard, we heard it from you. He pushed back Monday night against claims his proposed city-owned grocery stores would require shoppers to show identification. Oh, he appeared on the Joy Reid show. Oh, okay. Joy Reid asked Mandami about which of his policies was translatable across the nation, to which he answered the vast majority, if not all of them. Running through some of the policies he continued, we're talking about a city-run grocery store, which, by the way, you do not need an ID to shop at, no matter what you've heard in the news of the day. This is what the left does and socialists do. That was a trial balloon. Can we get away with saying library card? Because they know. You start offering 30% off? You don't think the people are going to attempt to come in and buy the stuff and then resell it? And the fact that there's no, as has been brought up many times, there's no income. There's no income standard. Anybody can walk in and get the 30% off. This entire thing is about trying to convince idiots that government can run industry better than the private sector. This is what it's about for Mandani. Otherwise, as we have said, argue the point, socialist. Why open a grocery store? Why go through all the bureaucracy of building an infrastructure of grocery stores that the amount that you're spending is way over what would happen in the private sector? That the only way that you can make this work is not sell, is not buying goods cheaper, but selling some goods cheaper by having other New York City or New York taxpayers pay for it. If you're going to do it, just give low-income vouchers to people to shop at supermarkets. You help more people that way. If you're going to do it, that's how you do it. Because it's never been about helping people. It's about convincing the idiots and the ignorant that government can run business, that a monopoly of government can run business better than the competitive private sector. That's what it's about. And it's never worked. We are Red Eye Radio.
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1: We are on our radio. He is Eric Carlin. I'm Gary McNamara. Welcome and good morning. Eric has the morning off. He's under the weather. So this is the funniest thing that I saw yesterday on X. It had nothing to do with any of the politics or anything going on. None of the current events. Guy by the name of John Nolan, who is the founder CEO of Ghost.org, which is an app for publishers. And apparently he travels a lot. And he wrote this on X yesterday. One thing I don't understand about America. Fine, there are several things, but this one, why are dryers so good at drying laundry here? In the EU, the function of a dryer is to take cold, wet laundry and turn it into hot, wet laundry. But in the United States, it actually comes out dry. Is that the freedom? First comment was building codes and electrical codes and air conditioning. U.S. dryers have doubled the power available, and U.S. dryers have a dedicated vent that leads outside, so hot, humid air leaves the entire house and is replaced by drier air. He writes back, you guys should consider extending this technology to the woefully inadequate dryers in the EU. I had no idea there was a problem. Oh, wow. That's just great.

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3: He says a deal could be imminent. I'm Sue Guzman, Fox News. President Trump says a deal on the Strait of Hormuz and Iran to denuclearize could come as early as Wednesday or Thursday. The president telling Fox's Trace Gallagher negotiations with Iran continued all day Tuesday on a peace deal. The president says if they don't make a deal, it's, quote, going to be too bad. Speaking to Fox's Trace Gallagher, the president said confronting Iran over its nuclear capability was long overdue.
4: This should have been done by other presidents for 50 years. You know, you keep hearing 47, but that's been for 3 years now. It's been over 50 years. Other presidents or other countries should have been able to do this. And I did something that I had to do, because if they had a nuclear weapon, this whole world would be a different place.
3: Primary races held in several states Tuesday. In Michigan, the hotly contested Democratic Senate primary race is too close to call, with progressive Abdul Al-Sayed holding a slim lead over Haley Stevens. The winner will face Republican Mike Rogers. Al-Sayed telling supporters Rogers will be defeated in November.
5: We have a responsibility to assure that we unite to make sure that Mike Rogers never sees the inside of the U.S. Senate.
3: Meanwhile, Trump-backed Representative John James defeated Perry Johnson in the governor's race. He says he's ready for the challenge against Democrat Jocelyn Benson.
6: We offer freedom, they offer socialism. We offer change, they offer continued decline. We offer common sense, they offer crazy.
3: In Missouri, Congresswoman Wesley Bell has won a rematch in the Democratic primary against former Congresswoman Cori Bush. Voters rejected a pair of ballot measures that could have eliminated the state's income tax and made it harder to pass citizen-led amendments. Meanwhile, in Virginia, former two-term Democratic Congresswoman Elaine Loria, winning the Democratic nomination in the 2nd Congressional District, sets up a match between her and incumbent Republican Jen Kiggins. 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

0: Now, it's Red Eye Radio. Gary McNamara and Eric Hurley talk about everything from politics to social issues and news of the day. Whether you're up late or you're just starting your day, welcome to the show from the Relief Factor Studios. 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
1: All across America, we are Red Eye Radio. I'm Gary McNamara. Eric has the morning off because he's under the weather. We hope he's better. All I know is he's got a fever. Just sent me a text message. I got it when I woke up. So we hope he feels better and is back in here, because he's missing all the fun. He really is. I mean, it's just nuts. Oh, let me just do an update here. Let me just very quickly. Let me just see here. What do we have? What's the latest? 88% of the vote in the Michigan Democratic Senate race. El Saeed up 49.1%. Stevens 46.9%. The race still not has been has not yet been called, with 88% of the vote in. And I know many people are saying, you know, it's a big thing in the media about, you know, if he gets in and he wins or not, will it make it easier for Rogers to win in Michigan? Look, I think we've all said it. There are very few. You know, when you had Bill Maher the other day go through that only 8 of the 212 members of Congress of the House voted for basically sanity, to say we're capitalists, we're not socialists, we're patriots. And they couldn't get 95% of the Democrats would not agree with it's not a piece of legislation. It's just like, hey, here's what we're all about. And it's like, no, we can't do it. When you see what's happening with Schumer, when you see what's happening with Jeffries, they're just crumbling. They're basically saying communism, socialism, authoritarianism, tearing apart the Constitution of the United States, getting rid of the Senate, you're getting rid of the presidency, and you're getting rid of the Supreme Court if you put it under, you know, what they would want to do. Even though it's not going to happen, these are the goals of these people, and that's what they're talking about. And if Democrats aren't fighting it, it means they're for it. There's no other way to say it. You can't sit there and say the destruction of this country is a part of the big tent of our party. This isn't saying like, well, I believe that the majority of welfare spending should be spent by the states. No, I believe it should be the federal government. This isn't that argument. This is the destruction of the United States by destroying the Constitution, and it's all part of their big tent. So, yeah, I know that's been inside the Beltway, the big talk, but I just don't buy it. But the funny, there's just so many. I'm sorry, folks. There's so many damn funny things right now. I mean, just insane. This one I saw, and this is about Francisca Hong, who's running for, as we all know, governor of Wisconsin, Democratic socialist, not Case, wants to get rid of Thanksgiving. Yes, she wants to get rid of Thanksgiving, but this is the one. This is just, I just died laughing when I saw this yesterday and the response to this. And this is her doing an interview talking about the fact that she hasn't always been attuned to concerns that other people of color communities face, because she was focused on assimilation into the white majority, as evidenced by her romantic choices. Not making this up. Let's hear what she had to say. And then a response and a response to that response. Okay, here we go. Listen, this is the socialist who is running for governor of Wisconsin.
2: I wasn't always aware of the struggles of other communities of color, because for me, assimilation always kind of took over. And so I did marry my proximity to whiteness continues, right? My son is biracial. He's half white and half Korean. And, I think navigating, you know, what his identity is and then how people perceive him is always at the back of my mind as well.
1: So what happened was Greg Price wrote, Francisca Hong describes having a half white son as being in proximity to whiteness. And then a response, came, from, let me see, the former national press secretary for Bernie Sanders of 2020, Miranda Joy Gray, who wrote, I'm sorry, what's the issue here? She's talking about how she hasn't always been attuned to the concerns of other people of color communities faced because she was focused on assimilation into the white majority as evidenced by her romantic choices. Presumably, she's glad she has more consciousness. And Matt Taibbi, who is not a conservative Republican, Matt Taibbi, who was part, from what we know, a Democrat, more liberal. He was part of the X-Files, though, wrote, and this, I mean, I laugh for 5 minutes. If Francisca Hong really made sexual romantic choices and had children with someone because she was focused on assimilation into the white majority, then she was and is nuts, and you both are. And he was responding to the former campaign person for Bernie Sanders back in 2020. If Hong really made sexual romantic choices and had children with someone because she was focused on assimilation into the white majority, she was and is nuts, and you both are. This is the obsession of identity politics. Yeah, she would have been perfect for the whole Schultz thing with Starbucks a couple of years ago. Remember that? Never forget when you put out the newspaper ad. You probably don't even know the race of the people that live on your street. It's like, well, no, you shouldn't care. It shouldn't matter. But because of that, I did, and I found out that, you know, being a white male, that I'm a minority on my own street. So I moved immediately. Because I wanted to keep my assimilation into the, I can't even say this with a straight face. I wanted to keep my assimilation into the white race. They are absolutely obsessed with it. She wants to be governor of Wisconsin, and she made her sexual romantic choices focused on the assimilation into the white majority. And now she doesn't know what to do with her son because he's half Korean, half white. This is from her. And so now she's all mixed up because he hasn't, you know, that is not really assimilation into the white majority unless you're totally white. I mean, what's the point here? They are absolutely obsessed with identity politics. You based your life choice on your partner. I don't know whether it's a husband or not. I don't know. I don't know the history. But your romantic sexual partner, not on whether that person was a person of high character and quality, but because of the color of the skin, and you wish to assimilate to a color of a skin somehow, and that did it for you. Matt Taibbi is right. You're bat soup nuts. Wow. Oh, so if she was focused on assimilation into the white majority, did she at that point, was she looking to change her mind? Was she against Thanksgiving? And if she felt she could assimilate into the white race, then she would be more pro-Thanksgiving? Can you believe we're... This is what drives me crazy, is that we're even talking about this, you know, that this is... But this is the way that they think, and these are the people that wish to take over the United States. They wish to destroy all... Isn't it interesting... The ones that wish to destroy all the United States, see racism everywhere, and she was focused on assimilating into the white majority. I don't even know what the hell that means. What, is it a skin color thing? It obviously isn't a political or issue. It's not political or issue based, is it? No. Because people with alabaster skin have all sorts of opinions on things. This is, I swear, though, this is the whole thing. And I go back to when identity politics, when I really consider the new age of racism was when I first got into talk radio. I got into talk radio in 89, and then there were a number of black conservative hosts at that point that happened. And that's when you really saw, you know, you're an Uncle Tom. You could not be a conservative and be black. There are a bunch of, media people that happen to have black skin that were absolutely demonized as betraying their own race. Because according to Democrats, if you're a particular race or a particular gender, you must think a particular way. You are not allowed to have a mind of your own. But that was just sick. So I had to, bring that one up. Because every day I wake up, does it happen to you too? I mean, I just wonder how many people who listen to us, our great listeners, have the same reaction that we do every day we wake up. Eric and I wake up and go, "You got to be kidding me! Okay, it's very entertaining. Wasn't what I was going to be focused on the show tonight, but you can't let this go because this is the mind. You wish to get into the mind of those that disagree with you politically. You want to know what makes them tick. And so much of what makes them tick is what we thought made them tick, because now they're telling us what makes them tick, what drives their passion and their lives. And it's all things that are completely and totally immoral, that they try to somehow mold into something that is moral, and it's not. And that's it right there. You're sick. If you're basing your life, if you spend 1 second of your life concerned about your skin color and wishing to be skin color, a different skin color, you need to get professional help now. Focus on assimilation into the white majority. Wow. We are Red Eye Radio.
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4: Although the Southwest should get needed relief from an established heat dome in coming days.
5: As it moves eastward, we'll simply reinforce the hot, dry weather pattern across the south central United States. And in time, that heat will spread further to the east and likely reach into parts of the mid-south and eventually the mid-Atlantic and southeastern United States.
4: USDA meteorologist Brad Rippey says much like what transpired in the desert Southwest through this past weekend,
5: that shifting high pressure system will gradually cut cut off moisture. If it has not already occurred, we're already dealing with a lot of dryness on the southern Great Plains, and eventually we'll see drier weather accompanying that heat as it moves its way eastward toward the middle and southern Atlantic coast.
4: The extreme heat, however, will take place south of the main U.S. Corn Belt growing region, which could mean beneficial moisture. The impacts of the heat on crops further south could be dependent upon their stage in progress. I'm Rod Bain reporting for the U.S. Department of Agriculture in Washington, D.C.
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0: We are Red Eye Radio. I'm Gary McNamara. Eric has the morning off because he's under the weather. Hey, good news for me yesterday. My dad was in the hospital for a couple of days and got out. It was just minor. Everything was very, very... I was shocked when he went in the other day. He just had just a small infection, apparently, and is fine, and left the VA hospital yesterday and was home and resting comfortably. So that's all always, always good news. I won't see him this weekend, but I'll see him next weekend. And I just can't wait. But I posted it somewhere on social media, and so some listeners were asking me about it, so I wanted to at least address it on the radio. Coming up following the bottom of the hour, we'll tell you about the Israeli special ops veteran who says you got to add a different strategy here to the war against Iraq. And it's something that we've talked about many, many times before and have asked the question, why aren't we doing it? And so we will get to that. Also, hey, if Eric isn't here to entertain me, the audio cuts are. We'll hear from Stephen A. Smith on the whole radical transgender movement, the WNBA and everything else. And yes, he stands by Sophie Cunningham, basically saying, you could just tell by the way he's talking, like, it's like, what are you, nuts? You're demonizing her? She's saying that girls should be able to play against girls in competitive sports. There's nothing controversial here. So, but he does it in his own way, the Stephen A. Smith way. So we'll get to that audio. Latest on the primaries in the Michigan Democratic Senate race. We told you that we would keep you updated throughout the morning on that. 91% of the vote in, still no winner. Real Clear Politics not calling a winner on this yet. El Said over Stevens by 1.8 points. 48.9 to 47.1 right now. And again, the interesting thing is if you look at this, if it gets closer, it showed that almost every single poll on this was wrong. Because the average of the polls, the average was a 10.5-point victory for El Said all the way up, all through July. And that almost remained. I mean, it bounced up and down. You had some that had, you know, 7-8. You had one outlier poll that had Stevens by 7, but that was early in the month. But every other poll, I mean, it went from, you know, 8 points to 17 point favorite for El Said in that particular race. And right now it's at 1.8% with 91% of the votes in. The other one, and I don't think the polling showed that she was going to win, but Cori Bush of the Squad trying to get back in to the House, but she lost in her primary in Missouri, 59.2 to 36.9. The winner got Bell got 83,000 votes, closer to 84,000. She got 52,000. So there's the update on the primary. We'll keep you up. We make sure we have constant updates on the Michigan Democratic Senate race for you. All here on Red Eye Radio.
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1: And I'm Gary McNamara. Eric Harley has the morning off under the weather. Just a fever is what he wrote to me yesterday. And I guess he just couldn't talk. So if you can't talk, that's a problem. I can't talk. My voice is really bad. Well, then stay home. But we hope he'll gets better and he's back for tomorrow's show. I found this interesting because this is something that Eric and I have talked about and asked the question. Fox had this story. Israeli special ops veteran urges U.S. to make Iran's IRGC paranoid. The U.S. must shift its strategy against Iran. An Israeli special operations veteran warned Tuesday while arguing that Washington should target the Islamic Revolutionary Guard Corps support network rather than using conventional military strikes. If you've been listening to our show, we've been asking, why haven't you been doing that? There may be a reason, but that question has not yet been answered. As he continued, this is not conventional warfare. This is unconventional warfare. Aaron Cohen said on Fox News, this is what the colonel and I refer to as low-intensity conflict. Special operations units, clandestine units, the CIA, Mossad, Delta SEALs, Delta, CAG, all of them were stood up in the 1950s specifically to be able to deal with this low-intensity conflict. The real soft white underbelly, I don't know why he had to use white. See, I'm focused on identity. The real soft white underbelly here to really bend the mullahs. You should be focusing on operations on the support structure of the mullahs, describing how the regime is built to be able to withstand military pressure. Every time we hit them, what do? They stand up and say, the great Satan can't hit us with their explosions. Cohen said the U.S. military needs to be attacking the middle, which is the IRGC, the moneymakers, the intelligence support apparatus. Start hitting them. Start killing them. Start attacking them in the streets so they are absolutely paranoid. Israel has the intelligence, and I'm hoping that Trump sees the only way to actually bend the will of the mullahs is to make it so that the people who support them fear that the mullahs can no longer protect them, he added. We've been asking that question for a long time here on the show. You go after the leadership, the support structure, the funding structure, just like you did in the beginning. And we were asking that question all the time. Is it being done and we're not being told about it? Because that's what happened in the beginning. The intelligence is there. Israel has it. That's how we were able to go in and take out at least two of the first levels of the government of Iran. And then all the nuclear scientists. If you can do that, you can target those individuals so everybody is afraid to do anything. That they believe the power structure that the mullahs can't protect them. And you know, I don't know. I mean, it's you've seen it now. I mean, over this weekend seemed to be the final straw for even a lot of the influencers that were maybe hanging on a little bit to way the president is fighting this war. But as I said, and Eric said, he's lost his base on this now. Over and over again, threatening and then backing off. Has he deterred them? Well, yeah. I mean, has he hurt their ability? Absolutely. More than any other president in my lifetime, more than anybody in the last 47 years. But you got to complete it. Iran, this is another Fox story. Iran is ramping up political pressure on the United States in a bid to gain leverage. A leading Iran analyst warned on Tuesday, this is a regime that knows it cannot win an outright battle of conventional capability. Foundation for Defense of Democracies, Iran Program Senior Director Benim Ben Taliblu said on Fox News. They're even fighting a battle of wills right now against the Trump administration, both battlefield and diplomatically. Clearly, they have some steel, but this is a regime that has shown us in word and deed over the past 47 years that it will play to the edge and that it will gamble. Unfortunately, we're in a very tough situation right now. He also said that new U.S. president has inflicted, well, saying exactly what I just said, has inflicted more damage on the Iranian regime than President Trump, but argued the administration has recently pulled back from several earlier threats. I think 8 or 9 so far. And even a newspaper run by Iran's Tehran's municipality basically said all of Trump's threats are watered down and that the U.S. is a paper tiger. So this is a tough position for U.S. deterrence to be in right now, despite the good track record that the president has had. And is there a, yeah, and so that's what he's saying. His remarks came after Qatar said Tuesday that mediators were making progress towards ending the war, even though that means nothing to us. Saudi Arabia, Qatar, whoever are doing the deal, it means nothing. It's like every deal we've had so far. Well, they've come to the deal here. They've come to the deal here. It's like, it doesn't even matter if the United States gets the deal. It's whether they follow the deal. And we saw the memorandum of understanding did not last too long. But that first story where, you know, as we have advocated all the time, you fight a war like this. And again, wars are, you know, about killing the right people, defeating the military, and also the psychological warfare of anybody who is left is absolutely paranoid that they could go at any second. And we've asked the question why you're not doing that. And one of the questions might be, well, because the more people we kill, we don't know who to negotiate with. And our point would be, why negotiate? Why are you trying to get a deal with the people that are in power now that are liars? Why do you need a deal? Win the war. All right, here we go. Stephen A. Smith. This is great. He has some effective pauses. I'll let you know when they are. But here it is. Stephen A. Smith went off on Minnesota Lynx head coach Cheryl Reeve for wearing a trans kids belong shirt before the game against the Indiana Fever and affecting the WNBA brand after Sophie Cunningham said trans people don't belong in women's sports. Here we go. Ready? Stephen A. Smith.
2: This is not about being anti-anything. This is about being pro-girls, pro-females, pro-women, pro-ladies. That's what this is about.
1: Effective pause.
2: You can't be a male born a male, transitioning to female, and think that you should have the right to compete with women. Not in basketball. Not in football. Not in boxing. Not in the UFC. Hell, not even in tennis. It's an aberration when you find somebody like a Serena Williams serving 120 miles, 25 miles an hour. That's ordinary for Jokic or Jokovic. That's ordinary for Sinner. That's ordinary for Alcaraz.
1: Effective pause.
2: That was ordinary for Sampras, Agassi, and all of these guys. We got to stop this. We got to stop acting like somebody that's speaking up on behalf of girls, like a Sophie Cunningham, like a Riley Gaines, are scourges of the earth. You are Cheryl Reeve, the head coach of the Minnesota Lynx. That is an irresponsible thing to do. You are a coach for a female basketball team. Do you not think that the females are being screwed over if they have to compete against a individual born as a male?
1: I'm telling you that this has always been the canary in the coal mine. And if they believe, that's why we brought it up such a long time ago, because they're not dropping this. This is still as strong as ever inside the Democratic Party. They truly believe that if they can convince you of this lie, if they can convince you that men should be able to expose themselves to women in the locker room, that still is a crime, by the way. And they view that as something moral. And then, as we've seen, they took the Sophie Cunningham thing, and now the last couple of days after that, writer in The Guardian said she's anti-black, all of a sudden, her saying women should play against women in competitive sports and biological men should not is now racist. Like, where the hell are you coming up with this stuff? They just make it up as they go along, and they figure if they attempt to intimidate you and demonize you, and demonize you to the point where you're afraid to go out in public because you may be attacked. I truly believe this is part of it. That you're going to be physically assaulted, that you better back off because you don't know where the threat's going to be. They believe that that is a perfectly logical point to get to. And that's what they're after. We are Red Eye Radio.
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0: We are with our radio. I'm Gary McNamara. Eric has a fever.
1: Stephen A. Smith was just talking about the Indiana fever. We'll have more coming up because he even went more bonkers on that entire issue. Just looking at the Michigan Democrat Senate race, El Said still up 48.9 to 47.1 with 92% of the vote in. He's up 48.9% to 47.1%. By the way, this isn't just so people know, people in Michigan know, but other around the country may not. You don't need to get, there's no runoff if you don't get 50%. So, if he holds that lead, by the way, Real Clear Politics has not projected a winner in that particular race, even with 92% of the vote in at this particular point. Like I said, the big thing is all the polls showed that he was up by 10.5. I mean, that was the average of the polling, showed Said was up 10.5 and right now leads by 1.8. That's actually one of the big stories yesterday. Or last night.

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3: Still hoping for a deal with Iran. I'm Ted Lindner, Fox News. President Trump says a deal on the Strait of Hormuz and a denuclearized Tehran could come as early as Wednesday or Thursday. The president telling Fox's Trace Gallagher that negotiations with Iran continued all day Tuesday on a peace deal. The president said confronting Iran over its nuclear capability is long overdue.
4: This should have been done by other presidents for 50 years. You know, you keep hearing 47, but that's been for 3 years now. It's been over 50 years. Other presidents or other countries should have been able to do this. And I did something that I had to do, because if they had a nuclear weapon, this whole world would be a different place.
3: Five states holding primaries Tuesday. In Michigan, Trump-backed Representative John James winning Michigan's GOP primary for governor, besting millionaire businessman Perry Johnson. State Secretary of State Jocelyn Benson captured the Democratic nomination in the race to succeed term-limited Gretchen Whitmer. Also in Michigan, two Democrats vying for their party's nomination for U.S. Senate. The race pits more moderate Democrat Haley Stevens against progressive Abdul El-Sayed. Stevens says she likes her chances in the race. It's still too close to call.
5: If we are going to win this thing, which we are, we are going to have to get ready and show Mike Rogers what a little stick it to him looks like.
3: El Sayed speaking with his supporters moments later Tuesday night.
6: You are a corporate sellout who's not a pharma lobbyist, but really, really might want to be one someday. Who voted to raise our prescription drug prices.
3: The winner will go up against Trump-backed former Republican Representative Mike Rogers in November. And you have your Powerball tickets for tonight. The Powerball jackpot worth at least $786 million. If you win, that's a cash value of at least $341 million. It's the biggest jackpot for Powerball so far this year. 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

0: It's Red Eye Radio. Gary McNamara and Eric Hurley talk about everything from politics to social issues and news of the day. Whether you're up late or you're just starting your day, welcome to the show. From the Relief Factor Studios, this is Red Eye Radio.
1: All across America, we are Red Eye Radio. He is Eric Hurley and I'm Gary McNamara. Eric has the morning off. He's under the weather. Wow, look at this. My hometown, where I was born and raised, has made the news again. A Buffalo, New York music venue said it has barred a DJ from performing again after it's said the We Are Charlie Kirk meme song was played in apparent jest. In a Facebook statement posted Sunday, live music bar Nietzsche said it only learned about the incident after it circulated on social media. The venue said the artist and promoter described the incident as a joke. It apologized to the patrons, said the content did not reflect its values, and announced a DJ responsible would not be invited back. We want to apologize for a moment that occurred during the show at Nietzsche's last weekend involving a We Are Charlie Kirk meme that we just became aware of via social media, the venue said in a post on Facebook. After speaking with the artist and promoter, we understand it was intended in jest, but it's not something that has any place at Nietzsche's. The bar and lounge continued, "We want to reaffirm that Nietzsche's is and always has been a place of acceptance, respect, and community. We recognize that this moment did not reflect those values, and we sincerely apologize to anyone who was made to feel unwelcome or hurt. The DJ who included this content will not be performing at the club again. We appreciate everyone who brought this to our attention, and we'll continue working to ensure Nietzsche's remains a welcoming place for all." I mean, I've never heard the song. But I know Nietzsche's. Used to go in there a lot in the late 80s, early 90s. Great bands. Maybe not the best place to see a live show, but I saw some great shows there. It's a building that's it's more long than it is wide. So seen some great bands there. I think the last band I saw there, I'm going to guess the last band I saw there had to be in the mid 90s, maybe. And I believe the name was a great band, Marvelous Sauce. So I saw that one and went, okay, that's cool. And it was always when I was there, it was always a cool place. And I will say this here, in the very competitive bar business, when you're bringing in bands, the last thing you want to do is alienate half of your possible, well, I won't say half the audience. It may not be half the audience, but a significant portion of your audience. And I commend them for doing it, saying, nope, sorry, we don't do this. We don't get involved in politics. We play music. And that's cool. So, but I guess they have DJs there now. When I went there, I don't know, maybe is it the DJ during the set of, if a band's playing, then the DJ playing during the set. Maybe that's the case. I don't know. But I saw that and went, oh, wow, okay. Cool club, though. I mean, it used to bring in some great bands. All right, quickly, I just want to do a quick update, see what's going on in the Michigan Democratic primary, if Real Clear Politics has announced a winner yet. 93% of the vote in. Now, Saeed up by 1.7. Really be interesting if they do exit polls, and I don't know if any media outlet does exit polls on a primary like this, but it'd be interesting to see if anybody can analyze why El Saeed was up by 10.5 points, and if he wins it by a point and a half, then why was almost every poll majorly off in this particular primary race. So, just want to make sure it's still the same there. Interesting, because on CNN, of course, they were talking about it last night and that race in particular. And let's just hang on a second. Let me make sure I got it. Let's get to some of the comments that were going on yesterday. This is on CNN. Here we go.
2: Well, if El Sayed wins this thing, he's going into the general with a very fractured coalition. This is going to be a competitive race. Michigan is a purple state. There are coalitions and cohorts within that state that you must gravitate and galvanize in order to get across the finish line. And someone with extreme far-left positions, someone who doesn't believe Israel has a right to exist, a Van said he hopes he pivots, but yet Hassan Piker is with him tonight, a guy who said the United States deserved September 11th. These are the types of people he's bringing on to his coalition. I am just not convinced, Caitlin, that that's the type of messaging that will permeate and get enough Democrats, particularly those moderates, particularly those who don't have a college degree, particularly those older African Americans, to say, this is going to be my candidate. They want a fighter, but not a disruptor who's going to burn it all down. And that's who this guy is.
3: No, he's not.
1: Yeah, he is. El Sayed is, he is. He's somebody who, like they all do, they want to burn it all down. Come on. It's like just amazing. If you're with Hassan Piker on the campaign night, you want to blow it all up. I don't care what you say. If you're with him, you want to blow it all up. You know, he was, Piker was wearing the Chinese communist uniform almost when he was speaking to the college Democrats a couple of weeks ago. We played some of that audio from him. He wants to blow it all up. They want to blow it all up. And again, I love the Democrats that will say, well, we don't want to blow it all up, but we're just a Big Ten party. Well, you can't be a Big Ten party when the big tent is created by people who want to blow it all up, and you're saying that's okay. That's where they are right now. Wow. Just crazy. What a crazy day. Really? Crazy day. In other news, this was a duh. It was going to happen. Just reading from Jonathan Turley on X from yesterday. A U.S. district judge just issued a preliminary injunction stating what we all know. New York cannot dictate what federal law enforcement wears, from masks to identification. Under the Constitution, Democrats continue to burn money with these unconstitutional measures. California did the exact same thing. And he references an article that he put out in February of this year. Goes, California Governor Gavin Newsom has become increasingly Orwellian in his declarations of success. Last week, Newsom was proclaiming the great success of his high-speed rail train to nowhere, a project delayed by decades, reduced to a fraction of the original plan. This week, he was proclaiming victory after court struck down his signature law requiring federal agents to unmask. The preliminary injunction issued Monday against California's No Secret Police Act was a victory for the Trump administration. However, it should still appeal Judge Snyder's flawed decision. In other words, the administration won for the wrong reason. And he goes through all of it. But it's the case that they keep blowing money on this stuff. They keep blowing money on things that, you know, they're not going to win. The other thing was, there was an editorial that I wanted to make sure. Here it is, because this is actually a couple days old. We never got to it since we just talked about Newsom here. Who has more sway in California's Democratic Party rank and file? Two-term Golden State Governor Gavin Newsom or Socialist Vermont Senator Bernie Sanders? Apparently, the answer is Sanders, as the state party on Sunday endorsed the wealth tax on the November ballot. Mr. Newsom has come out against the one-time 5% tax on the net worth of California residents with more than $1 billion in wealth on the grounds it would cause top earners to flee. He's joined, look at this now, he's joined by the California Teachers Association and the Firefighters Union that fear the loss of revenue for schools and other programs. On the other side, the healthcare workers which spearheaded the ballot measure, claims it would raise $100 billion. 90% of the revenue would go to health care, namely Medicaid. Mr. Sanders and the Teamsters are on board, mainly to stick it to billionaires. energy and opinion among Democrats appear to be on their side. A Public Policy Institute of California poll in May found 54% of likely voters support the initiative, including 76% of Democrats. Remember, as we have said, whether you look at the Syed Stevens race in Michigan or you look at what's going on in California, even, you know, even if Stevens wins, it's basically a 50-50 thing in Michigan. It means half of Democrats want a complete insane nutcase who hangs around with a complete insane nutcase as their senator. Understand, this is, it's driven by the Democratic Party, but you've got half, at least half, and in some cases more than half of Democrat voters that want this, that are going to the polls. A large reason for the support is the proponents' misleading advertising, which Mr. Newsom has echoed in his criticisms of the GOP's Medicaid 2025 reforms. Proponents say without evidence, massive federal health care cuts are driving California towards a health care collapse, and the wealth tax is needed to keep hospitals and ERs open. Is that true? No. California's federal Medicaid payments have increased 14% over the last year. Healthcare is among the only industries in the state adding jobs. Progressives hope that California's wealth tax will shift the tax possibilities in the party. If it passes, you can be sure there will be a major push to make a wealth tax part of the party's 2028 national platform. Mr. Newsom has endorsed a national wealth tax as a way to blunt progressive criticism for him opposing the ballot initiative and get ahead of the party stampede to the left. But in joining with the herd, he may get trampled anyway. Look, it's the same. We've explained this over and over again. It's the same as health care. It's the same concept of nationalizing health care. What you have here, number one, it's based on a lie that they're losing Medicaid funding, and they're not. It went up 14.6%. That's fact. That's not made up. The proponents of the wealth tax are lying. You're not, the hospitals are going to close down. You won't have hospitals, schools, everything's going to close down. So the public jumps up and says, yeah, let's tax the billionaires. The billionaires leave, you get less funding. Well, that's a problem. And that's why then we need to have a national wealth tax so nobody can get away. It's the same concept on a different topic with healthcare. California, Vermont, Colorado all had the opportunity to have state government healthcare provided by the state. None of them did it. Why not? They'd have to pay for it themselves. They don't want to pay for what they want. They know if the federal government does it, they can borrow from future generations. They will get the free health care paid for by their children, their grandchildren, and their great-grandchildren, because the federal government can go into debt in order to do this. It's greed and selfishness. That's what it is. Gavin Newsom understands that Democrats live and breathe on selfishness and their greed. But they're happy. They're saying, hey, if somebody legitimately makes $1 billion, they're greedy. We wanting part of that, and that's why they demonize billionaires. And that's why they try to make the case, as Bernie Sanders did, that billionaires are the reason that you can't make it, where billionaires have no influence over whether you make it in life or not. None, zero. They're trying to make the case that since they have $1 billion and you don't, something wrong is happening. Not the fact that they created wealth that did not exist before, that is now the vast majority of it in stocks, which fuel American industry. They're trying to make the case that, well, the billionaires have this money and they're just hiding it in their mattresses and you could have some of that money. Envy, jealousy, greed, and selfishness is what drives liberals. They want somebody else to pay for what they want. Every example shows you it, including New York City with Mamdani. Same thing. Well, we can't pay for it ourselves. We have to increase the corporate tax all across New York State. We need more taxes across New York State to pay for what New York City wants. We can't pay for it ourselves. And they can only justify it through demonizing those who have created legitimate wealth and demonize them as if you're a billionaire, you've done something wrong, and you becoming a billionaire has made the people that are in poverty in that situation, that you're responsible for it. That's the message they're trying to sell, and it's completely and totally false. But in order to make liberals feel pretty good, well, I'm not really selfish or greedy or envy or jealous because I'm being told they did something wrong and therefore I deserve it because they did something wrong. I'm not greedy. I'm not selfish. I'm not envious. I'm not jealous. I just want things to be fair. Bunch of BS. We are Red Eye Radio.
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4: Independents with carrier authority should be mindful that negotiation strength varies as the week progresses. Typically, the highest rates across major segments are paid for loads negotiated on Sundays, and the highest volume of loads for all segments is seen on Mondays, also the weekday that tends to be the best for flatbed negotiations, yielding the best rates. Owner-operators tend to have less negotiation strength on Tuesday, which shows the lowest weekday spread between brokers' offered rates and actual paid rates. Broker offers tend to rise by Wednesday, as the end of the week is in sight. This day also seems optimal for the 3 o'clock hustle, so-called for its reliance on that afternoon time of day, when brokers are getting nervous, to improve negotiation strength. Stay mindful of this system to maximize your revenue. 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

Zerk Honey, and I'm Gary McNamara. All right, looking at the Michigan Democratic Senate race, El Sayed up 48.8% to Stevens 47.1%. So 1.7% right now with 94% of the vote in, and still not a declared winner on Real Clear Politics. 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
6: We are Red Eye Radio. I'm Gary McNamara. Eric has the morning off. He's under the weather, so hopefully he gets better soon. All right, a couple of audio cuts. We want to play some of it here for you. Well, before we get to that, though, just first off, from CBS News, I mean, it's just the whole reflecting pool is just so stupid. But a top federal prosecutor in the nation's capital carted a box full of evidence to the White House on Monday in a bid to prove to President Trump that the damage to the reflecting pool was caused by shoddy construction and not by vandals. Sources familiar with the matter told CBS News on Tuesday. U.S. Attorney for D.C., Jeanine Pirro, a staunch ally of the president, made the case in a sometimes heated private meeting in the Oval Office on Monday, hours after Mr. Trump had publicly rebuked her for dropping criminal charges against the former Olympic canoeist David Hearn. He even was asked a question yesterday. I think it was in Vegas. Asked a question, said, well, he hasn't determined about Jeanine Pirro. You notice you don't have anyone. There's no Republican cheering the president's position on this. He lost. I never thought something like the reflecting pool is where the president lost Scott Jennings. And he lost him the other day passionately on this particular issue. You know, the president, whether it comes to, I think the president this past weekend, when he went to the entire thing of the parameters of a deal and the people that are negotiating, for us, other countries negotiating basically on this, and then he said, you know, the parameters have been met, and then they continued to attack shipping. The president lost his base there. It's not going to help him with this Jeanine Pirro thing at all. And then the president was out there the last couple of days saying that that the polls show, because he's saying the polling doesn't show that I'm in trouble. The polling showing I've got the best polling ever. My polling has never been better. Well, everybody was questioning that yesterday, even Republican pollsters, because his polling is not better. And the president's being caught now. The president is now in a place where I would never, that I don't ever want him to be, but it's of his own doing. You're saying things that are self-evident to people that are not true. It's why Biden lost. Don't do that. He was also come out and said the economy, this is the best economy ever. Nobody knows what figures he is using to say that. We pay a lot of attention to the Republican and Trump influencers on social media who over the last month have gone almost completely quiet. They're gone. They're not there. They're the president's cheerleaders. They're not there. You very rarely. And by the way, I'm not. It's all part of politics. You have cheerleaders. I'm not against the cheerleading of it. I don't view it as the cheerleaders are always being truthful. They will cheer, you know, their party and their president because that's their job. When they stop, it means they realize it's not a winning situation for them anymore. And that's where the president is right now on all of this. This was on, this is General Jack King, Keane, excuse me, on Fox News yesterday morning, talking about the situation in Iran right now.
7: Things to unpack here. Number one is the mediators. It is well known in the Middle East region by our intelligence services, by all the players, that the Pakistanis and the Qataris are compromised because they favor Iran at the expense of the United States. This is historical. This is not new. And yet they're the mediators. So their influence here, I think, has played a part in misleading the United States in terms of Iran's real intentions. The second thing are our allies and partners, led by Saudi Arabia. Let us point out and remind the audience here that when we were going to open the Straits of Hormuz forcibly, Saudi denied us the use of our airbase and denied us the use of their airspace, and also told the president and discouraged him from doing it because they thought the operation would fail. Of course, they knew nothing about the details of that operation, nor are they qualified to make that kind of an assumption. And what the Saudis are doing here is, for the fourth time, they have influenced the president. One is on the Straits of Hormuz. Two other times, it's well known that he was close to going back to major combat operations, and they talked him, as well as other allies in the region, down from doing that, and let's try to make a deal. That is what is going on here. So what's going on with the Saudis? The fact of the matter is, the Saudis are not willing to sacrifice to rid the Middle East region of Iran's aggression. That is the absolute fact that we're seeing playing out here. What do I mean by sacrifice? Casualties and the damage to some of their oil reserves. That's the reality that's taking place here. They're willing for us to make that sacrifice, for sure. They're willing for Israel to make that sacrifice, for sure. That's despite the fact that they've been under a nuclear and security umbrella since World War II, despite the fact that the United States led a coalition to stop Saddam Hussein from taking Saudi oil fields after they took the Kuwaiti oil fields and we liberated them, despite the fact that after the Saudi government killed Khashoggi, the Trump administration Saudi wirebrushed them for that, but still maintain a relationship with this kingdom. And I think this is shameful that they lack the spine to stand up for their people and for the region here and support the president on what has taken place.
6: There you go. But the bottom line is, you can say shame on the Saudis, the Qataris, Pakistanis, but it's the president you're saying the president is playing a fool, as the president has said about Iran. The president has said, they're playing us like fools, which means they're playing me like a fool. And he said that over a month ago. And I think it was Jim Garrity said yesterday, never have I seen a president over and over again basically admit they're playing me. And every couple of days we go through this with they're playing me, they're playing me, they're playing me. Well, don't let them play you. And in this case, yeah, you can blame Saudi, but it's the president who is listening to them. And that's a problem. You've got to connect the dots all the way to the end. Where does the buck stop? Does Saudi Arabia make decisions for us? Do the Qataris make decisions for us? Do the Pakistanis make decisions for us? Or should it be the president of the United States making decisions based on our best self-interest about what we should do here? And why do you have such great trust in them? Like I said, when it came out yesterday, when he said duplicitous. The Iranians are duplicitous. It was almost as if he was completely naive and just entered this now. That's how it came across. I know he's not. And the question is, then why is he acting that way? So there you go. I do want to play just a little bit more of Stephen A. Smith. Because Stephen A. Smith went after the Minnesota Lynx head coach, Cheryl Reeve, for wearing the trans kids belong. And he just went, we played part of it last hour. And I wanted to play more of it now because he's going ballistic and just said, you know, to demonize it, that Riley Gaines, Sophie Cunningham, none of them done anything wrong. Nothing. They haven't done one thing wrong. They're not against anything. They're pro girls being able to compete with girls. And he went through football and tennis and just every single sport and just said, women can't compete. Here we go. Here's more of it.
8: Like a Sophie Cunningham, like a Riley Gaines, a scourges of the earth. You are Cheryl Reeve, the head coach of the Minnesota Lynx. That is an irresponsible thing to do. You are a coach for a female basketball team. Do you not think that the females are being screwed over if they have to compete against a individual born as a male? What are you talking about? What are you talking about? You trying to tell me that a college player for the men's at a college program anywhere in the country, or an NBA player should transition to being a woman and be allowed to compete in the WNBA? Or on a collegiate level to a woman's college program? Whether it's UConn, South Carolina, Iowa, Tennessee, or wherever else you want to come up with. What the hell are you talking about? It's not true. It is false. AJ DeBonza, not to throw his name out there, Darren Peterson, hell, pick a scrub.
6: Me.
8: If you're a male and transitioning to female, you should be playing against the women. Nobody said you can't transition from male to female. The issue here is competing against the women. That's what Sophie Cunningham was talking about. That's what Riley Gaines is talking about. How are you, Coach Cheryl Reeve, and you could condone that? And then you're going to come out with a T-shirt. No regard for the WNBA. No regard for the sponsors that may be put off by that. No regard for the bottom line that might be affected because of a position that she has taken that you know is going to be politicized because that's what you did. No regard for that whatsoever.
6: And he just continued. Then he got into cursing. But I wanted to play that part of it. As we brought you the most beautiful thing is the hypocritical thing is we played you the podcast that she was on, the Minnesota Lynx head coach. Cheryl Reeve, where she was talking about the fact that, you know, we've got to keep men out of, you know, the women's positions of coaches in the WNBA. Oh, and then they were being blasted yesterday because they said there's a French trans woman playing in the women's league and just dominating and saying, this biological male is available to the WNBA. He could play in the WNBA. Why don't you draft him? And by the way, the WNBA says, this is the best part, that they are a league for women. But they haven't defined what a woman is. We're dealing with children. Oh, as Eric said yesterday, just stick to here's a ball. Put ball in basket. Phil Hartman was a caveman lawyer. I'm not familiar with your fancy ideas or whatever. Just put ball in basket. Dribble down court. Put ball in basket. Rebound. Stay out of everything else because you're a bunch of idiots. We are Red Eye Radio.
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20: 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Whether it's Facebook, Instagram, Twitter, and TikTok, news about your favorite stars, or studies that will blow your mind, we've got you covered. 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

1.3%. It's now a 1.4% race. Earlier on in the night, I think he was even up by 6 or 7, but they still have not called it at this point. By the way, another story here, another women's sports story. There are accusations of padded bras being used for an aerodynamic advantage, taking the cycling world by storm as the Tour de France women's race takes place across Switzerland and France. The controversy is heating up just as a third stage resulted in the longest solo breakaway victory in the race's history. Although it should be mentioned that there's currently no indication that a padded bra played any part in that. I have a solution to the padded bra problem in the women's Tour de France. Have all men race instead of women. Right? Well, unless they're Frank Costanza. You'd have to watch Seinfeld to understand that reference.

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0: It's too close to call. I'm Dave Anthony, Fox News. A Democratic Senate race in Michigan.
1: Look, I wish I could tell you that I was declaring victory right about now. Turns out it takes a long time to count the votes in Michigan.
0: That's Abdul El-Sayed, a progressive backed by socialists. He has a 1 percentage point lead over Congresswoman Haley Stevens, considered more moderate, but Fox's Madeline Rivera reports.
2: But there are still many remaining votes in Wayne County, the state's most populous county where Detroit is located. Stevens is leading there by about 4 percentage points, with roughly 18% of the votes still remaining.
3: So if we are going to win this thing, which we are, we are going to have to get ready and show Mike Rogers what a little stick it to him looks like.
0: Rogers is the Republican hoping to win that Senate seat in Michigan held by a retiring Democrat. In Missouri, a progressive ex-Congresswoman, Cori Bush, lost her attempt to win a House seat back, losing to Democratic Congressman Wesley Bell by more than 20 points. President Trump is again warning Iran if talks fail again, the U.S. will hit him very hard again, telling Fox,
4: if they had a nuclear weapon, this whole world would be a different place.
5: The focus remains on the Strait of Hormuz, a critical international waterway that handles roughly 20% of the world's oil and LNG trade. CENTCOM released a statement saying the southern route through the Strait of Hormuz remains free and open for all commercial vessels seeking to transit the international waterway. Right now, talks are ongoing between Iran and Oman aimed at reaching an understanding on control of the strait.
0: That's Fox's Trey Yingston, Tel Aviv. The president's in Las Vegas after holding a Republican fundraiser last night at the Trump Golf Club near Los Angeles, 2 days after a man was arrested there.
6: Federal agents say Janine John Talley is facing charges after he was spotted suspiciously walking the grounds at Trump National Golf Course in Rancho Palos Verdes, California. Investigators say Talley had a loaded pistol and a 16-round magazine.
0: That's Tom Graham. 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
0: Hundreds of homes and other buildings are now ashes and rubble in the Spokane, Washington area, where three wildfires rage, still uncontained. One of them was set, and the arson suspect made his first court appearance.
19: The defendant, appearing by video from jail, gave his name for the record.
20: Aaron Forrest Baranacci.
19: He's been charged with intentionally setting the wildfire that has destroyed hundreds of structures and forced tens of thousands to evacuate areas near Spokane. County prosecutor Preston McCollum asked for
21: a bond amount of no less than $1 million.
19: Along with other conditions, which the judge agreed to after Farinacci's lawyer reserved the right to argue bond and conditions later. According to court records, Farinacci denied setting the wildfire. He was questioned last year about two other wildfires, but not charged with either of them. Gernal Scott, Fox News.
0: And one of the deadly and destructive wildfires in the Los Angeles area.
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7: 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Gary McNamara and Eric Hurley talk about everything from politics to social issues and news of the day. Whether you're up late or you're just starting your day, welcome to the show. 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
4: All across America, we are Red Eye Radio. He is Eric Hurley, and I'm Gary McNamara. Eric has a morning off because he's under the weather. Just found out about an hour ago. Well, 2 hours ago. Time flies when you're having fun. But, you know, to start, and we hope he feels better and he's back for tomorrow's show. Just looking here very quickly, because I had a thought on the way into work. Very quickly, I just want to see if it is true. Well, now my computer is on the fritz. What, does yours work? Yours, okay. Just I just went on completely just. like, what in the heck? We'll try it again. No, won't do it. We'll try it one more time, okay? Because I was thinking about this on the way to work, and I actually looked up everything to make sure that I have it correct. And let me just try it one more time. Here we go. All right. Because I saw over the weekend, I only saw one story that said that the U.S. national debt is what hit $40 trillion. And I'm looking at it right now. I don't know when they had this, so it's like $39.6 trillion. So I just looked that up right now. I don't know whether that is from a week ago or 2 weeks ago or whatever. But we're hitting the $40 trillion mark. And I told you a story. This goes back a long time ago. And Eric always got a kick out of it. When I was swimming long distances, I still swim, but not, I just don't have the time to do it anymore. By the end of the summer, I was getting up to swimming 2 miles in my pool at a time. And that's like 302 laps of the pool. And I think Eric asked me one time, well, what do you do? What do you think? Because it gets pretty boring. You know, it's, I really can't. I guess I can run a little bit, but my knees can't handle, you know, marathon kind of running 5-6 miles, whatever. Swimming is great. Riding the bike is great. And so I do a combination. Actually, I try to do a combination. I do what I call the Gary Triathlon, which is not a real triathlon, but it's like 1/2 mile in the pool, 5 mile bike ride, and 1/2 hour in the weights. You know, and it gives me, I'm all about diversity. So it gives me some diversity in there. But when I used to swim long distances, I had a thought one time. I just said, how can I simplify the situation so everybody can understand what the national debt is? Cause you hear trillions and billions and that doesn't mean anything to anybody. And so I simplified it way back then. And I thought that after I saw the story that we hit 40 trillion or we're about to hit 40 trillion, whatever it is. Let's not haggle over 40 or 50 billion, right? But we're going to hit 40 trillion. And I said, okay, let's update it. And I was pretty accurate in my head. When I was coming, I just, you know, estimated what it would be. And I looked it up right before we went on the air and I forgot to look up what the actual debt was. But this, the economic situation that the United States is in right now, to make it like a normal Joe or Jane six-pack and what they earn a year, basically, it's you earn $56,000 a year. You're going to spend, and I'm going to go on the high, I'm going to go on the high end here. You're going to spend $76,000 this year. You make $56,000, you spend $76,000. You've been doing this now, you've been spending probably what for the last 7, 8, 9 years. We've been spending roughly, you know, that's been what your life has been. You know, $56,000, $76,000, but it's always like a $20,000 difference. Your pay has gone up. Tax revenue has gone up. But you're roughly making $56,000 and you're spending, again, round off figures, $76,000. You have credit card debt through the roof of $400,000. All right, you've got credit card debt. And I say credit card debt because you really don't have collateral that you can pay it off with. So you've got credit card debt of $400,000. Of that credit card debt, $100,000 is interest that you have to pay every year. So you're making $56,000. You're spending $76,000, but you're still borrowing more money because you got to pay off that $100,000 of interest that you can't afford to do. You're not touching the principal of the $400,000 at all. And you roughly have probably $1.5 million to $2 million in obligations that you have to pay over the next 10 years. So there you go. But that, yeah, that's because now, yeah, you know, do I have that right there? Okay, no, I don't have that right. It's roughly $10,000. It's $10,000 of interest a year. It's not $100,000. It's $10,000 in interest that you have to pay a year, not $100,000. Okay. I messed up a zero there. So, yeah. You have $400,000 in credit card debt. You're not paying off any of the interest, or you're not paying any of the principal at all. And so you've got to pay $10,000 a year out of the $56,000 that you earn in just interest. So that's what it is. Okay. Make sure I got it right. Total debt now exceeds the total annual economic output of the United States. Debt to GDP ratio, roughly 124%. If you talked about that 20 years ago, people would freak out. Nobody's talking about it. You know, and I was thinking about this on the way in too. Not just the debt, but when we look at, you know, all the different threats out there, and we tend to focus on the biggest threats that we have to this country are outside forces. China, Israel, you know, for the left, Israel's not a problem at all, by the way, but that's, I'm just throwing out what the left thinks. When in reality, if you're paying any attention to what's going on, the biggest threat we have is ourselves. The biggest threat that we have in this country right now is envy, jealousy, selfishness, racism of identity politics, misogyny, and sexism of the radical transgender movement, because these are the emotions that it's bringing out in people. Anti-Semitism. No caring about having any type of fiscal responsibility. I want, I want, I want, I want. The biggest threat to this country is, and you're going to say the politicians. No, the politicians are elected by the people. Those character traits, those negative character traits that I'm talking about, come from the American people, and the vast majority come from the left. And it's gotten to the point now. You know, what's the greater odds that China will fire nukes at us and therefore will fire back? Or the reality that you now have a significant, you have the one of the major political parties that is now controlled by communist socialists who wish to tear apart the Constitution of the United States, who wish to bankrupt us like you can't believe. Not that the Republicans have been penny pinchers when it comes to the debt, but Democrats are all out crazy. And it's one of the reasons that, and we don't get it anymore when we used to bring it up, because we were talking about this 10 years ago, about the radical transgender movement. The point about that is, if you've got a party that is that crazy and that delusional, that is trying to sell you that a man can be a woman if a man says so, that exposing what was once a crime, a man going into a locker room and exposing his genitals to a woman, is a good thing and a fair thing. If you believe that you can sell the American public on that, you believe you can sell the American public on anything. To me, that's always the canary in the coal mine. Oh, yeah, we're selling these people. We're actually telling people that a man can be, that if a man thinks he's a woman, then the man is a woman, and vice versa. And that's why we spend time, which we probably normally would not, talking about the WNBA. Because that's the canary in the coal mine. That's the one that's been out there really for the last 10 years. That's what really started the insanity that we see now in the Democratic Party. I remember because we've been in these studios now 9 years, 10 years. And so it's probably 10 years ago that was it Facebook? Remember they came up with the 57 genders? It's like, what? Stop it. But if you can get people to deny science and reality, if you attempt to intimidate them, threaten them, if they don't believe the delusional, and you have a significant amount of success doing it, you've just green-lighted everything else that you see. Oh, yeah, we can get rid of the Senate. Oh, no, separation of powers is meaningless. To sell the popular vote should control everything, including the presidency, the Supreme Court. Get rid of the Senate. Get rid of the separation of powers. Those are easy if you can convince people that a man can be a woman if a man says so, and it's okay for a man to expose his genitals to women in a locker room and compete against them. Yesterday, the misogyny that I saw coming from the left, and to me, you know what's the worst? I'm not on TikTok, but Instagram, Instagram's like the worst. I mean, that's where all the complete lunatics are on the left. It was back again, showing that, you know, basically, Sophie Cunningham and whoever, they had a bunch of WNBA players, are second-rate athletes who that's why they're complaining, because they know they can't compete. And it's the point we've made to begin. They're making our point They can't compete against transgender women, so they're weak. It's just as mind-boggling as you can get. But when you break it all down and look at what's going on, they are trying to sell you the biggest BS lines to me in existence, what was since the existence of this country, since this country was born. Because it's just bat soup crazy. And the Democratic Party will not stop it. The leadership will not stop it. It's a whole big tent thing. Well, part of our big tent is crazy. That's what the Democrats are trying to sell you. Yeah, part of the big tent is being completely and totally insane. Part of our big tent is destroying the Constitution of the United States. And you can't sit there and say, Gary, that's over-the-top rhetoric, because they've said it. If you want to get rid of the Senate, if you want the presidency and the Supreme Court under one branch, a half a branch of the government, just a House of Representatives, you've destroyed the entire Constitution. Because the most important part of the Constitution is not the Bill of Rights. It's the separation of powers. Everything goes away if you get rid of the separation of powers, which is the majority of America doesn't even know. Well, I don't know what the poll, I haven't seen a poll lately. But at times the majority of America, when they've done the poll, hasn't known, but it's roughly, if you look at all the polls and probably average them together, about half of America does not know what the separation of powers are about, what the three branches of government are, legislative, judicial, and Red Eye Radio. They don't know what it is. And I've said many times, how can you believe the United States sucks if you don't even know how the United States was formed, why the Constitution exists, what it's about, which is the entire story? This story is the story of the Constitution of the United States, of the separation of powers. There's nothing more important in the Constitution than the separation of powers, than the three branches of government, so power cannot accumulate in one area, and the Democrats are, to hell with that, get rid of it. We are Red Eye Radio.
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0: Rear Window Radio. He is Eric Harley, and I'm Gary McNamara. Welcome. And good morning. Eric's sick this morning, so hopefully he's okay and back. I just, like I said, he just sent me a text, and so I don't know anything about it. Just said he had a fever. So we shall see. We'll update a story from yesterday where Mandani said, and we thought this was probably, you know, they talked about a, you know, library-esque system, library card-esque system. Now they're saying, oh, no, because the question was, how will you keep it so New Yorkers will be the ones that, New York residents of New York City? And they said, well, we're going to make sure we'll put in whatever safeguards we need to have and have a library card-esque system, library card-esque card. And now they're claiming it's a loyalty card. Well, the question wasn't, are you going to have a loyalty card? The question was, how are you going to keep people that aren't from New York from getting all these discounts? So we knew they'd back off on that. They couldn't stand that one. So, yeah, that's what they were going to do. We all know that. We are Red Eye Radio.
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5: And I'm Gary McNamara. Eric has the morning off. He's under the weather. Just keeping you updated. By the way, Corey Bush, her comeback is not going to happen. Got slaughtered in Missouri Democrat District 1, 95% of the vote in. Bell with 59.2%, Corey Bush 36.9%. Everybody watching the Michigan Democratic Senate primary, El Said leading right now, 83% in. Not called yet, has not been called. He leads over Stevens 49-47. So, and that's been narrowing over the last hour. So whatever precincts are coming in seem to be favoring Stevens here at this moment. El Said up by roughly 26,000 votes at this time, 637,450 to 611,431. So the interesting thing is, what's been noticed here is if you look at the average of the polling that has been done in July, El Said averaging a 10.5% lead. It's been talked about how he's been dominating the polls. And so at the moment, the polls, and I don't think it's going to change with 83% in, where you're going to see a major difference, but way, way off the polls in that Michigan Democratic Senate race at this particular point. Whether it was, I don't know, you know, Democrats last minute changing their minds saying, no, this guy's a nutcase or whatever, don't know. But there's where we are at right now in that particular race. And we will, of course, keep you updated if and when that race is called. We will keep you updated on that. So what was the other thing that I was looking for here? What was I talking about before the bottom of the hour? Completely forgot. Was looking at at what was going on there. Hang on one second. Let me just get back to where I was. Hang on here. Oh man, I forgot what I was talking about. I know it was on. I was looking at something on X. Is what was driving what I was thinking of. We were talking about, you know, socialism and everything. The Mandani thing. Just to go through precisely what was said yesterday on the entire thing. Okay, I found the article. There it is. I was going through so many windows that I closed the one that I wanted. Here it is. And I love the way this is written here. This is Forbes writing it here. And it says, okay, folks, I can't get to it. It's just absolutely going crazy. My computer is completely and totally on the fritz. Let me just try one more time here. I can't get to it. My computer's just totally screwing up on me, folks. Basically, it was Mandami coming out yesterday. And the question that was asked is, how are you going to make sure that everyday New Yorkers, by the way, what does that mean? Am I an everyday Texan? No, I'm twice a day Texan. I'm four times a day Texan. No, I'm every other day. A question was asked by the reporter that are they going to ensure that, you know, New Yorkers can benefit from that 30% discount? And all ears went up going, okay, what are they going to do on this one? What are they going to say? And he brought in an assistant who said, well, you know, here it is. President Donald Trump, this is from Forbes, and his allies wrongly accused New York City Mayor Mandani of hypocrisy on Monday, according to a Mandani spokesperson, after a clip went viral among MAGA circles showing a city official suggesting a system to ensure stores were focused on everyday New Yorkers, which was widely compared to the voter ID bill Trump advocates for. It was a clip of Mandami being asked about how the city would keep people from taking advantage of grocery stores, which will offer about a 30% discount on some essential items compared to average prices, in which he said this was a program for New Yorkers to be able to put food on the table, not a program for people to be able to make a quick buck through reselling. He then called the New York City Economic Development Corporation head, Jenny Pack, to the podium to elaborate, and she said, quote, we are looking to make sure that we target New Yorkers, whether it be sort of a library card-esque system, and also we manage who's buying and that it's focused on everyday New Yorkers. Then they write, MAGA seized on the opportunity to attack socialist Mandani and promote the SAVE Act, alleging the comments meant the Democrats support ID for some things like city-run grocery stores but won't support proof of citizenship to register to vote. And they went through what everybody said, Elon Musk and Trump and everything else. He goes, but the mayor's office told Forbes in the wake of the backlash Monday that anyone can shop at the stores regardless of residency or income without presenting an ID, and Pack was referring to a loyalty card program of sorts that won't be tied to an ID or an address. They're lying. The question was, how do you know who's buying if it's for New Yorkers? How do you know who's buying? They, in their own words, were saying this is focused on everyday New Yorkers, We're going to have a library card-esque system. A library card. By the way, in many states, I looked it up. A library card, you need to show photo ID to get a library card. A library card is not a loyalty program. It is to identify you when you take out a book so they know who to contact if you don't bring the damn book back. There was a Seinfeld episode on that. Mr. Bookman went after Seinfeld after 20 years. And then Kramer started dating the librarian. So, I know. Eric and I, we talked yesterday and said, you know, they had a meeting. They sat there and said, look, we need to make sure we know who's in the store, but we can't say ID. We just can't, I cannot say ID. And so they thought, okay, what can we say? Well, number one, I'm not going to answer the question. You answer the question. How are we going to make sure that this is for everyday New Yorkers? And so they came up with the great idea. Ah, library cards. That doesn't sound like voter ID. It's a library card. So they're lying. Just greatness, I'm telling you. Oh, my gosh. Oh, this is so much fun. This is so much fun. And another one, Yahoo. Mandami laughs off grocery store ID claim. This is from Yahoo News. By the way, it goes, no matter what you've heard, we heard it from you. He pushed back Monday night against claims his proposed city-owned grocery stores would require shoppers to show identification. Oh, he appeared on the Joy Reid show. Oh, okay. Joy Reid asked Mandami about which of his policies was translatable across the nation, to which he answered the vast majority, if not all of them. Running through some of the policies he continued, we're talking about a city-run grocery store, which, by the way, you do not need an ID to shop at, no matter what you've heard in the news of the day. This is what the left does and socialists do. That was a trial balloon. Can we get away with saying library card? Because they know. You start offering 30% off? You don't think the people are going to attempt to come in and buy the stuff and then resell it? And the fact that there's no, as has been brought up many times, there's no income. There's no income standard. Anybody can walk in and get the 30% off. This entire thing is about trying to convince idiots that government can run industry better than the private sector. This is what it's about for Mandani. Otherwise, as we have said, argue the point, socialist. Why open a grocery store? Why go through all the bureaucracy of building an infrastructure of grocery stores that the amount that you're spending is way over what would happen in the private sector? That the only way that you can make this work is not sell, is not buying goods cheaper, but selling some goods cheaper by having other New York City or New York taxpayers pay for it. If you're going to do it, just give low-income vouchers to people to shop at supermarkets. You help more people that way. If you're going to do it, that's how you do it. Because it's never been about helping people. It's about convincing the idiots and the ignorant that government can run business, that a monopoly of government can run business better than the competitive private sector. That's what it's about. And it's never worked. We are Red Eye Radio. 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
5: We are Red Eye Radio. He is Eric Carlin. I'm Gary McNamara. Welcome and good morning. Eric has a morning off. He's under the weather. So this is the funniest thing that I saw yesterday on X. It had nothing to do with any of the politics or anything going on. None of the current events. Guy by the name of

First comment was building codes and electrical codes and air conditioning. U.S. dryers have doubled the power available, and U.S. dryers have a dedicated vent that leads outside, so hot, humid air leaves the entire house and is replaced by, drier air. And he writes back, you guys should consider extending this technology to the woefully inadequate dryers in the EU. Gosh, I had no idea there was a problem. Oh, wow. That's just great.

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10: They're still counting the votes in Michigan. I'm Dave Anthony, Fox News, in a very close Senate primary.
11: We knew that this was going to be a close race.
10: And Democratic Congresswoman Haley Stevens is right now trailing progressive Abdul El-Sayed by about a 1 percentage point. He's backed by socialists.
12: We have a responsibility to assure that we unite to make sure that Mike Rogers never sees the inside of the U.S. Senate.
10: Rogers is the Republican running for that seat, now held by a retiring Democrat. And two progressives have done well in Michigan House races.

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5: It's 21 after. America in the Morning continues. A stellar day on Wall Street Tuesday with both the Dow Jones Industrial Average and S&P 500 closing at record highs following the news that a Mideast deal could once again be in the works and continued positive earnings news from the tech sector. SpaceX also reported their earnings for the first time as a publicly traded company with both positives and negatives as soaring AI costs outweighed their revenue being better than expected. Seth Sutel has a recap from Wall Street.
6: I'm Seth Sutel, and this is the AP Markets Report. Stocks rallied to records on Wall Street as companies kept piling up profits and as oil prices fell. The S&P 500 jumped 1.8% Tuesday. The index beat the all-time high it set in early June. The Dow added 907 points. That's about 1.7%. The Dow had set its own record the day before. The Nasdaq Composite jumped 2.6%. Palantir Technologies and Caterpillar helped lead the way after becoming the latest companies to deliver surprisingly strong profits for the spring. Palantir soared 29.5%. Caterpillar rose 5.6%. Brent crude fell below $80 a barrel. Treasury yields eased in the bond market. The yield on the 10-year Treasury fell to 4.62%. Seth Sutel, New York.
5: Well, factory activity shows the U.S. economy may be escaping the burden of tariffs and gaining manufacturing jobs, according to CNBC, while at the same time laboring under the geopolitical uncertainty that some industry leaders say is worse than the COVID pandemic. The Institute for Supply Manufacturing reports the fastest pace of growth in more than 4 years, a 55.6% reading that was the best since May of 2022 and above Wall Street expectations. Leading the way, strong gains in export orders. Companies continue to complain, however, about the pricing environment. It's 24 after. When we return on America in the Morning, censure the recommendation for a Republican member of the U.S. House of Representatives. That and more when America in the Morning continues after these messages.
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15: Yo.
5: It's 26 after. You're with America in the Morning. A Florida judge has ordered the state to rewrite the language of a ballot measure set for November that proposes increasing the homestead tax exemption. Correspondent Clayton Neville explains.
16: Amendment 3 in Florida would increase homestead exemptions from $50,000 to $250,000 over 2 years. Some public safety officials are warning that the tax cut could impact funding for first responders in the state. This week, a judge in Leon County ruled that the current wording in the ballot measure is biased, inaccurate, and misleading. Judge David Frank said the proposed constitutional amendment uses language more akin to political slogan than being clear and neutral, which state law requires. According to the judge, the title of the amendment, Save Our Homes from Excessive Property Taxes, advocates for a policy position and is designed to elicit an emotional response from voters. He also pointed to the ballot summary, which opens by saying the amendment benefits Florida taxpayers. It's not clear if the state plans to appeal the judge's ruling, and according to that ruling, the proposed $250,000 exemption can stand, but the language has to be rewritten. I'm Clayton Neville.
5: A congressional ethics panel is recommending censure for a Republican member of the House of Representatives. Correspondent Mike Hempen has details.
17: The House Ethics Committee has recommended a censure for Republican Representative Chuck Edwards. It found that Edwards engaged in unprofessional and inappropriate conduct toward two young female aides. A censure registers the House's deep disapproval of a lawmaker's conduct, but it does not meet the threshold for expulsion. Edwards has denied any of his conduct was intended as a sexual or romantic advance. The committee highlighted numerous examples of actions it considers inappropriate. They include Edwards providing the young women with lavish gifts, making comments regarding their appearance, and sending notes regarding his affection. Mike Hemp in Washington.
5: America in the Morning for Wednesday, August 5th, 2026 is produced by Jeff McKay. I'm John Trout. This is Westwood One.
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16: Serious allegations as a family drama plays out on Capitol Hill. I'm Clayton Neville.
25: The Senate Judiciary Committee has sent Acting Attorney General Todd Blanche's confirmation bid to the full chamber. Sagar Magani, Washington.
26: Millions of Medicaid dollars were stolen in a massive Pennsylvania healthcare fraud scheme. I'm Sue Aller.
27: Prime Minister Benjamin Netanyahu says Israel will not withdraw from its current lines in Gaza until Hamas has completely disarmed. I'm Ed Donahue.
28: Astra is the newest math whiz. I'm the new old tech guy, Chuck Paul.
29: U.S. job openings fell slightly in June, but the labor market continued to show resilience. I'm Lisa Dwyer.
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0: 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I'm Lisa Dwyer.
1: Sean Diddy Combs will have to spend a bit more time in prison. According to the Federal Bureau of Prisons, Diddy now won't get out until January 24th, 2028. This just days after his release date had been pushed up. The disgraced music mogul was involved in a prison fight and moved to solitary confinement. Combs was originally sentenced to 50 months behind bars after being convicted on two prostitution charges last year. Shifting gears, it's a brand new day for records at the movie box office as Spider-Man Brand New Day becomes the second fastest film to break the $1 billion barrier in less than a week. Entertainment reporter Kevin Carr has details.
2: It's a great week for our friendly neighborhood Spider-Man. The web-slinger started by indeed beating Avengers Endgame with the highest domestic opening of all time, besting estimates to haul in $360 million.
3: Fine, I'll do it myself.
2: Now, Brand New Day has become the second fastest film to hit $1 billion worldwide. This puts the new movie on pace to overcome 2021's Spider-Man No Way Home and crack the $2 billion threshold, a Marvel feat only achieved by the last two Avengers films.
4: Please, safe to have the universe together. I think we're beyond you calling me, sir.
2: These numbers mean that Brand New Day has already outgrossed more than two-thirds of all Marvel Studios movies ever released, and it hasn't even been out for a full week.
5: You're a man who needs to control his fate.
2: In an attempt to goose the box office even more, Sony has convinced IMAX to reverse the Odyssey's exclusive.
6: I have an army.
7: We have a Hulk.
2: Now, Spider-Man will appear on select digital IMAX screens, while the Odyssey will continue its exclusive run in the 41 remaining 70mm IMAX theaters through September. Between Spider-Man and the Odyssey, Tom Holland and Zendaya are on track to be the highest-grossing Hollywood power couple ever. Zendaya was also in this year's indie hit The Drama, and she will appear in Dune Part 3 in December.
8: This is only the beginning.
2: And while not yet confirmed, Holland will very likely show up in Avengers Doomsday, which comes out the same weekend.
9: You ready?
2: I'm Kevin Carr.
1: America in the Morning for Wednesday, August 5th, 2026 is produced by Jeff McKay. I'm John Trout. This is Westwood One.
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21: He just declared victory. I'm Dave Anthony, Fox News. Abdul El-Sayed, the progressive Democrat running for Senate, backed by socialists in Michigan, posted on X minutes ago, "We won," though votes are still being counted after he said last night,
22: "We are not a purple state. We are a state in need of a movement."
21: Abdul El-Sayed has a 1 percentage point lead over Congresswoman Haley Stevens, who remained confident last night that she'll win the primary.
23: "We are going to have to get ready and show Mike Rogers what a little stick it to him looks like."
21: Mike Rogers is the Republican running for that Michigan Senate seat, now held by a retiring Democrat. And he just told Fox if he faces El-Sayed in November,
24: "This is really about the heart and soul of our country. I have never seen someone so radical, so extreme, get nominated by a political party."
21: Republicans need a new candidate for a House seat in North Carolina. Congressman Chuck Edwards announced on

0: reports early this morning he's ending his reelection campaign amid sexual harassment allegations that led the House Ethics Committee to recommend Edwards be censured. President Trump is still giving talks a chance to work out a nuclear deal with Iran and reopen the Strait of Hormuz to oil and other shipping, telling Fox,
1: "The only thing that matters is action, and they want to make a deal. We'll see what happens. If they don't make a deal, it's going to be too bad."
0: Warning Iran, the U.S. will hit them again very hard. The president said that in an interview at his California golf club near Los Angeles, where a few days ago a man was arrested.
2: Investigators say they found hollow point ammunition in his pocket and a gun in his car. Now, this all happened Sunday afternoon when plainclothes federal agents alerted the Los Angeles Sheriff's Office after spotting someone walking on the golf course grounds. They believed the suspect was taking photographs and videos and appeared to monitor security.
0: That's Fox's Natalie Chuck. That suspect facing numerous felony charges. And President Trump, he spent the night in Las Vegas, where later today he'll give a speech on the economy. 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
4: our weekend. We are also expected to heat up, potentially even up to 107. Saturday, Sunday being the two hottest days, and we are eventually going to see some relief. For us, that means the 90s appear next week, and that is pretty much the coolest we'll be for the next several days. For KMJ, maybe C30's meteorologist, Christine Gregory.
14: Currently in Fresno, 70 degrees. Tulare checking in at 70. And in Modesto, it is 65 degrees. Coming up in the next 10 minutes, we'll be talking about how farmers could soon see funding opportunities from the voter-approved Proposition 4 climate bond. 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We start the KMJ Ag Report with schedule changes for growers and Fresno Farmers Market due to extreme heat. Central Valley heat wave speeding up more than summer temperatures. It's also accelerating crop development and prompting schedule changes for local farmers markets. Here's more on the story.
15: Triple-digit temperatures are helping stone fruit ripen faster across the valley. At Blossom Bluff Orchards in Parlier, grower Bryce Lowen says the heat boosts sugar levels in peaches and pluots, but workers have to start early and stay hydrated to beat the hottest part of the day. The heat is also forcing adjustments at Fresno's Vineyard Farmers Market. This week's Wednesday market at Sean Blackstone is shortening its hours from 3 to 5 p.m. because of the extreme temperatures. Lowen says this year's stone fruit crop arrived earlier than normal, and other growers are reporting similar trends in grapes and almonds. Rosa Ortega, KMJ News.
14: While various domestically grown fruits report year-over-year production increases, consumers may find there are more of their favorites available through various markets this year. Rod Bain reports.
16: USDA's July fruit outlook focuses on a variety of, well, varieties. Some are fair, from berries to cherries, peaches to melons. And like any such forecast in production, how that is determined each season is forecast in weather. As Agriculture Department research economist Helen Wakefield explains for this growing season,
17: warmer than average temperatures accelerated crop development across California's major fruit producing regions in 2026, prompting earlier than usual harvests for many specialty crops, including strawberries, peaches, sweet cherries, and table grapes. In Florida, widespread freezing temperatures during winter storm Gianna in late January and early February negatively impacted specialty crops, including strawberries, blueberries, and watermelons.
16: So where might one glean an unchanged or increased harvest or shipment in summer fruits from the previous year? One crop is California apricots.
17: California is the top apricot-producing state, accounting for over 90% of the U.S. crop. California's 2026 apricot production forecast is unchanged year over year at 34,000 tons.
16: Yet despite no change in Golden State apricot production,
17: the 2026 apricot production forecast is 36,500 tons, a 5% decrease year over year.
16: Florida strawberry shipments were down due to freeze impacts to the crop in late winter. Still,
17: Florida strawberry acreage has increased in recent years from 9,400 acres in 2018 to 17,000 acres in 2025.
16: As for blueberry shipments, forecasts through mid-July indicate
17: fresh blueberry shipments from Georgia began mid-April and ended mid-July. In 2026, Georgia fresh blueberry shipments were higher year over year. Dry conditions during the growing season alleviated some of the pest and disease pressure typically experienced in Georgia's warm, humid climate. Fresh blueberry shipments from the Pacific Northwest began in mid-June 2026. Early season blueberry shipments from Washington State were higher season to date through mid-July, with reports of limited pest pressure benefiting the blueberry crop.
16: I'm Rod Bain reporting for the U.S. Department of Agriculture in Washington, D.C.
14: It's 5:10 on the KMJ Ag Report. And in the news, here's Randy James.
18: Well, thank you, Rose, and a good Wednesday morning, everybody. Atwater police are investigating a shooting that left a teenage boy dead Monday night. It happened just before 5 p.m. on Elm Avenue near California Street. When officers arrived, they found a teen who was shot inside a home. Police tried life-saving measures, but he did not survive. Investigators learned the teen was with a friend inside a room handling a firearm when the gun went off. Officers are now looking looking into who the gun belonged to and how the teens got a hold of it. New testimony is giving jurors a closer look at the moments before and after the murder of Clovis teen Caleb Quick. We're identifying the accused getaway driver as Cassandra Michael, following the judge's approval upon her 18th birthday.
4: Surveillance videos played out in Fresno County Court. One video showed the moments leading up to Caleb Quick's death. Quick leaves the shop and go with two friends, the suspect dressed in all black, closely behind them. Then moments later, the gunman runs up behind Quick, fires a shot, and takes off. Video showed Cassandra Michaels come out of the shop and go and runs from the gas station parking lot.
19: You know the name Cassandra Michaels?
20: Yes.
19: Have you seen her in court today?
20: Yes.
4: Prosecutors allege Michaels used a white Tesla as the getaway the night of Quick's death. Video shows the Tesla in front of the McDonald's parking lot about an hour before the shooting around 7:45. Around 9 p.m., video from a nearby business catches the Tesla on Nice, driving fast, passing a white truck. Then seconds later, it comes back up the street and makes a U-turn. Investigators use city cameras at the intersection of Shepherd and Clovis Avenues. Video shows the Tesla pulling into the intersection just after 9 o'clock, where it turns onto Clovis Avenue, which detectives say is the direction the suspect lived in.
18: That's ABC 30's Anna Torreya reporting. Testimony resumes this morning. Coming up after the break, a popular sports TV show is back with season 4.
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10: 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I'm Randy James, live in the KMJ newsroom. Jason Sudeikis is back as England's favorite coach.
11: Oi, welcome back. 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
13: Ted Lasso Season 4 lands on Apple TV. This time, Ted Lasso returns to England to coach AFC Richmond's newly formed 2nd Division women's football team, which Rebecca Hannah Waddingham has bankrolled. But the women have different ideas about soccer. Or football, as they call it.
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13: Juno Temple, Brett Goldstein, Brendan Hunt, and Jeremy Swift return with Jason Sudeikis. Michelle Polino, Fox News.
10: KMJ News Time, 5:14. That does it for headlines for now. We'll be back with more news in about 30 minutes. Until then, back to the Wednesday edition of the KMJ Ag Report. In for Don York, it's Rose Ortega.
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17: We've made it through the middle of the week, but the heat remains. We're talking temperatures still up to 105 both this afternoon and for the next several days. As we approach our weekend, we are also expected to heat up, potentially even up to 107, Saturday, Sunday being the two hottest days, and we are eventually going to see some relief. For us, that means the 90s appear next week, and that is pretty much the coolest we'll be for the next several days. For KMJ, maybe C30's meteorologist, Christine Gregory.
16: Thank you, Christine. Current conditions in Fresno, 71 degrees. Hanford checking in at 71 as well, and Merced is 68 degrees. Coming up, your ETP report with Carter Pearson. 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
18: Good morning, growers. Improving plant productivity requires water, but not too much. Too much water can induce stress, even in summer temperatures when plants need more water. For water to be efficiently absorbed and utilized by plants requires a healthy and active root zone. Last time we discussed the role of beneficial yeast species for improving soil aeration and porosity, which in turn improves water permeation into the soil. I mentioned yeast because they are the dominant species during the summer months based on the seasonal dynamics. Dominant means most prevalent and active, but that does not mean other types of microbes stop working. There is still fungal and bacterial species activity too, but not as active as yeast. During the summer growing season, yeast increase soil fixed nutrient release, specifically phosphorus, calcium, nitrogen, and micronutrients too. In working with our customers, the soil inoculant material we use reproduces and populates the root zone rapidly in the summer growing conditions. In about a week after inoculation, yeast species populations can grow into the millions. If you've ever witnessed bread rising from the yeast activity, you have a good idea of how quickly yeast reproduce. Once we have inoculated the soil, it is very conceivable that yeast species can grow to at least 1,000 pounds per acre. Yeast are 42% protein by volume, and 42% of 1,000 pounds is 420 pounds of protein. Protein is a complex form of bioavailable nitrogen. When we use the conversion factor, 420 pounds of protein equates to 67 pounds of nitrogen. When nutrients are in a bioavailable form, they have already been microbially processed and converted into anionic form. This is a highly efficient nutrient form of nitrogen, which won't leach and won't stimulate rank, unproductive growth. Yeasts produce a significant volume of low molecular weight organic acids, which are bioavailable carbon compounds, which are proficient at buffering salts and complexing nutrients in the root zone. In addition, These basilic acids are highly efficient at etching phosphorus and calcium from dicalcium phosphate compounds. Once these compounds are broken up, the nutrients are ionically available for plant use and crop benefit. Soil health, specifically in the root zone, requires species diversity. Beneficial species work in a complementary manner. But your soil cation balance is foundational for creating soil conditions which allow for beneficial microbial species to flourish. And as a result, your water and nutrient use efficiency can improve. And like I've mentioned before, soil inoculation is not a silver bullet and shouldn't be treated that way. But it is one of the main parts necessary for building soil health. The soil physics, chemistry, and biology must all be considered in your horticultural and nutrient management plans. Here's why it matters. You are in control of your nutrient management and therefore in the driver's seat in terms of what is and is not applied. Correcting soil cation imbalances to improve root zone aeration is vital for improving plant health, which will improve crop yields and quality. If you'd like to ensure you make the correct treatments needed by your fields, use current in-season analyses to guide you. If you would like help evaluating how effectively your nutrient management program is for soil health and plant productivity, visit me at soilmatters.net. I've spent over 25 years working with growers in the San Joaquin and Yakima Valleys, helping them line up their nutrient management with plant physiology to support productive plants and consistent yields. Here's to your crop success.
16: Mark Suderman is an independent certified crop advisor who helps out growers in the Northwest and throughout California. California farmers could soon see funding, new funding opportunities from the voter-approved Proposition 4 climate bond. The measure sets aside millions of dollars for programs focused on soil health, water conservation, and agricultural resilience. Here's more. California's Proposition 4 climate bond is bringing new funding opportunities to agriculture across the state. Approved by voters, the bond dedicates $300 million to agriculture, including $255 million for climate smart farming and resiliency programs through the California Department of Food and Agriculture. Among the programs receiving funding are the Healthy Soils Program with $65 million to help growers improve soil health and store more carbon, and the SWEEP Program, which gets $40 million for water-saving irrigation upgrades. Another $20 million will support infrastructure for year-round certified farmers markets, helping connect producers with consumers statewide. Rosa Ortega, KMJ News. Record ethanol blend rate lowers fuel costs for drivers. The average ethanol content in U.S. gasoline reached a record 11.29% in May, according to new data from the Energy Information Administration. The Renewable Fuels Association says the increase was driven by strong blending economics, as ethanol sold at a significant discount to gasoline blend stock. For the 12 months ending in May, ethanol's share of the nation's gasoline supply also reached a record annual average of 10.57%. E15 continued to provide even greater savings, with pump prices typically running 20 to 40 cents per gallon below regular unleaded gasoline. It is clear from the increase in the national average blend rate that blenders, retailers, and consumers have responded to these compelling economics, the association said. The Renewable Fuels Association says permanently allowing year-round sales of E15 would expand consumer access and could further increase ethanol demand while helping reduce fuel costs. It's now 5:21. 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
17: As we approach our weekend, we are also expected to heat up, potentially even up to 107, Saturday, Sunday being the two hottest days, and we are eventually going to see some relief. For us, that means the 90s appear next week, and that is pretty much the coolest we'll be for the next several days. For KMJ, ABC 30's meteorologist, Christine Gregory.
16: And right now in Fresno, 71 degrees, down in Tulare, 69, and Madera checking in at 68 degrees. Now time for your ETP report with Carter Pierce.
27: Good morning. The ETP for today in the Fresno area is expected to be 0.30 inches of water. The forecast ETP for the next 7 days in the Fresno area is 2.01 inches of water. The actual ETP for the past 7 days through July 31st for various locations in San Joaquin Valley is as follows. Fresno, 2.44 inches. Fireball, 2.15. Five Points, 2.54. Pinoche Water District, 2.47. Parlier, 2.23. Stratford, 2.45. And Tranquility, 2.63. By multiplying ETP by the appropriate crop coefficients, you get specific crop water use in inches per day. The crop coefficients next 7 days in Fresno area are as follows. Alfalfa, 1.0. Almonds, 1.0. Citrus, 0.80. Cotton, 0.95. Grapes, 0.60. Grass, 1.0, pistachios, 0.85, stone fruit, 0.75, and tomatoes, 1.0. To review this information, visit JM Lord's website at jmlordinc.com. 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
16: The USDA recently took its annual look at land values and cash rents. Lance Honig of the National Agricultural Statistics Service talked about the land values report that came out last Friday.
28: The sixth consecutive year of increasing values across the board, but maybe a bit of a slowing in terms of that increase. We saw a little bit of a slowdown in those increases last year, a little bit. We're talking about three major categories, all land and buildings, cropland, and pasture. And again, increases across the board on all three categories, a little bit slower than what we've seen in some of the recent years.
16: Cash rents are similar to a year ago.
28: Taking a look at the cash rents, what we're talking about here is the average cash rent rate that was paid by producers for land that they rented on their operations. And there we saw pretty slow changes happening there. In fact, very similar to what we saw last year. Last year's values were very similar to what we saw the year before. And so this is really two consecutive years of pretty steady cash rental rates. Looking at cropland, down just a dollar an acre from last year. That sits at $160. $60 per acre on average. Irrigated cropland rates unchanged from last year. Non-irrigated cropland rates down a dollar. Actually did see an increase in the average pasture cash rental rates, up a dollar an acre to $16.50 per acre.
16: Again, that's Lance Honig of the USDA's National Agricultural Statistics Service. You're listening to the KMJ Ag Report. It's now 5:20.
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1: It's 5:32. Welcome back to the KMJ Ag Report. It is time for our water report. The California Water Institute at Fresno State is helping all of us to better understand the use of water.
2: Good morning and welcome to Weekly Water Insights. I'm Laura Ramos from the California Water Institute, and today we're talking about conservation easements, a tool that helps protect farmland, habitat, and working landscapes while keeping land in private ownership. Conservation easement may sound technical, but the idea is simple. It's a voluntary legal agreement between a landowner and a qualified organization, often a land trust or public agency. Through that agreement, the landowner agrees to limit certain uses of the land in order to protect something valuable about the property. That value might be productive farmland, it might be wetlands, wildlife habitat, a river corridor, floodplains, or open space. In some cases, it may be the land that continues to support farming while also providing a broader benefits like groundwater recharge or flood protection. And one of the most important things to understand is this: the landowner still owns the land. A conservation easement does not usually turn private land into public land. The landowner can often continue farming, ranching, sell the property, or pass it on to family members. But the agreed-upon restrictions stay with the land, even if ownership changes. Think of land ownership as a bundle of rights. A landowner may have the right to farm, sell, lease, build, or subdivide. With the conservation easement, the landowner keeps many rights, but gives up or limits others, especially uses that would conflict with the conservation purpose. That matters in California because land and water are deeply connected. When farmland is converted to urban or commercial development, we don't just lose acres of production. We may also lose the opportunity for groundwater recharge, floodplain management, habitat restoration, and long-term water flexibility. For example, imagine farmland in an area that could safely receive flood water during wet years. A working land easement could help protect that land from development while allowing it to remain in agriculture and potentially support groundwater recharge. Or think about land near a river corridor. A conservation easement could help preserve habitat and floodplain benefits while keeping the land privately owned. There are different types of easements. Some focus broadly on natural resources, open space, or habitat. Agriculture conservation easements are designed to keep farmland in production. Working land easements recognize that land can remain productive while also supporting environmental and water management goals. Of course, conservation easements are not one size fits all. They require willing landowners, funding, legal review, long-term monitoring, and clear communication. They also need to fit local conditions, because what works in one wetland or watershed or farming region may not work in another. They're not about stopping all use of land. They're about asking, what values should remain on this landscape for the future? What lands are important for farming, habitat, flood protection, or groundwater recharge? And how can landowners be supported in keeping those values intact? In a state like California, where we are balancing agriculture, housing, habitat, groundwater sustainability, and flood risk, conservation easements give communities another tool to plan for the long term. Thank you for joining me on Weekly Water Insights. And don't forget to tune in next week. Together, we can navigate the challenges of water management and build a sustainable future for everyone.
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3: We've made it through the middle of the week, but the heat remains. We're talking temperatures still up to 105 both this afternoon and for the next several days. As we approach our weekend, we are also expected to heat up, potentially even up to 107, Saturday, Sunday being the two hottest days, and we are eventually going to see some relief. For us, that means the 90s appear next week, and that is pretty much the coolest we'll be for the next several days. For KMJ, ABC 30's meteorologist Christine Gregory.
1: And Fresno checking in at 70, Tulare 68, Merced 66. Now let us take a quick look at the roadways. Here's Greg Lane.
4: Good morning, Rose. Right now, southbound 99 at J Street. This is in Tulare. Got a minor injury accident working there. 152 is looking great all the way over to 156 on the ride to the Bay Area on Pacheco Pass. And our freeways are all up the speed limit and moving along just fine. That's traffic. I'm Greg Lane on KMJ.
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1: Good morning. Coming up on the KMJ Ag Report, consumers are reaching for protein snacks, which represent a clear demand opportunity for U.S. beef producers. More on this story. 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
15: Well, thank you, Rose, and a happy Wednesday, everybody. New testimony is shedding more light on the McDonald's murder case in Clovis from several witnesses, including friends and classmates of the accused, the accomplice, and the victim.
16: Many of them describing Cassandra Michael as on edge and not herself in the days surrounding Quick's death.
17: Surveillance video shows the moment witnesses say Michael shared an allegation of sexual assault involving Quick and one of her friends. Carlos Navarro, listening intently, he described her as on edge in the moment. Michael Dexter was also at that table, but testifying that it was not his first time hearing about this allegation, saying the accused shooter told him about it weeks before the attack. Navarro later adding he noticed that suspected gunman, dressed in all black, inside the restaurant shortly before the shooting, telling his friends he thought the masked man resembled Michael's boyfriend, then sharing her reaction to that statement.
18: She was like, no, that's not possible. I just dropped him off. He doesn't even dress like that.
17: Prosecutors calling six witnesses, many of them there the night of the shooting. Another friend of the alleged accomplice, Henry Newman, recalling an odd conversation with Michael. He had complained about not having his own car, and she replied by offering him her white Tesla, the same one Clovis police would later identify as the getaway car.
16: And we should note that during cross-examination, each of these witnesses described Cassandra Michael as a nice girl who never had any prior conflict with Caleb Quick or anyone else before the shooting.
15: That's ABC 30's Vincent Camarillo. The trial resumes this morning. A long-awaited investigation has delivered a major finding in one of California's deadliest wildfires. Los Angeles County fire officials say the Eaton Fire, which killed 19 people and devastated Altadena, was sparked by an out-of-service Southern California Edison transmission tower. Investigators say the utility-owned tower ignited the blaze, a conclusion that could carry significant consequences for ongoing lawsuits, insurance claims, and the region's long road to recovery. Coming up after the break, for the first time in history, country music marks a unique American mile.
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15: 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I'm Randy James, live in the KMJ Newsroom. Country songs occupy the top five on Billboard for the first time in history.
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1: Thanks to Ella Langley and Morgan Wallen, who currently stand at number one on the singles and album charts, respectively, and to Taylor Swift's return to country for I Knew It, I Knew You. And newcomer Stella Lefty, officially joining the ranks of hitmakers with her single Boston. Meantime, Langley's Choosing Texas, the biggest single of the year so far, maintains its number one perch on the chart and its 16th history-making week at that position. Michelle Polino, Fox News.
15: KMJ News Time 5:45. That does it for headlines for now. We'll be back with more news at the top of the hour on the award-winning Fresno's Morning News. Until then, back to the Wednesday edition of the KMJ Ag Report. In for Don York, it's Rose Ortega.
1: Thank you so much, Mr. Randy. We're going to check our forecast right now with ABC 30's Christine Gregory.
3: The heat remains. We're talking temperatures still up to 105 both this afternoon and for the next several days. As we approach our weekend, we are also expected to heat up, potentially even up to 107, Saturday, Sunday being the two hottest days. And we are eventually going to see some relief. For us, that means the 90s appear next week. And that is pretty much the coolest we'll be for the next several days. For KMJ, maybe C30's meteorologist, Christine Gregory.
1: Currently in Fresno, it's 70 degrees. In Orange Cove, that's checking in at 69. Madera at 67. Consumers are reaching for protein snacks, which represents a clear demand opportunity for U.S. beef producers. Kylie Allen has more.
25: Protein continues to have a moment in the marketplace, while consumers continue to reach for snacks that are not only high in protein, but are also made with whole ingredients. Abby Prince-Groves joins us. She's a livestock economist at CoBank.
26: So a meat snack, in very general terms, is pretty much how the phrase is described, that you have this snack and it is made of a meat source. Most commonly, it is a beef-related snack. So think of like a beef stick or beef jerky, but this is expanded into the other animal protein or livestock species, but it truly is just a snack made out of meat.
25: So what's the demand for meat snacks?
26: Well, we've really seen it grown over the past 4 or 5 years now, based on Circana sales data, even just on a dollar basis. I mean, it's grown 45% up to, it's a $4.4 billion category now, which is pretty exciting. And we see a lot of growth in demand from younger consumers, as well as those that are on GLP-1 weight loss drugs, but just your average consumer in general, that they're really looking for protein, of course, is the absolute name of the game at this point and has been for the past couple of years. We expect that trend to continue, but also having foods that are clean label, that are healthy, that you recognize what the ingredient label means. And if they're high in protein and have all of those things, then that is like the gold star related snack. So We've seen meat snacks perform really well lately, and we expect that trend to continue to grow over time.
25: Well, you alluded to my next question there. Protein, name of the game. And
26: yes.
25: We're seeing more and more people looking for it in the grocery stores. You say we expect that demand to continue?
26: Yeah, we absolutely do. I mean, we've seen immense growth, not even just in meat snacks. We've seen it in dairy. We've seen it across all of the animal protein. So beef, pork, poultry, even lamb and some exotic meats are doing well at the grocery store that we're seeing year over year sales growth. So that's always really encouraging that you have consumers that are really seeking out protein, but also from its true original source. I mean, we've seen protein added to some crazy products lately, or at least they're being advertised as that. Like I talk about in some presentations that, like, I didn't realize the protein content of peanut butter or of popcorn or some like snack type chips. And so being able to see consumers kind of gravitate towards protein, but from the natural source is always nice to see. But it's a long-term trend rather than just a short-term fad.
25: Well, you mentioned earlier that we're seeing some of this demand grow into different demographics. Where are we seeing it expand?
26: So I mentioned a little bit earlier with younger consumers and with GLP-1 users. So I'll kind of break those into two segments. So first with the younger consumers, thankfully with meat snacks, they are most often found, especially with like the sticks rather than jerky, as just a single serve option. So you can grab a meat stick out of the pantry and you can go to school, you can go to soccer practice, or have that as a little like protein boost after for a recovery snack. So we've seen younger consumers really latch onto those. Also that it's simple and you don't have to refrigerate it, very much an on the go, very convenient option. So younger consumers are really enjoying meat snacks. The other side of the demand that we've really started to see grow is the GLP-1 users. Honestly, for some of the same reasons. One, that it's a single serving package that they're searching for instead of eating a full meal, that we find them snacking more, partially because their appetite has been reduced. The meat snack is super easy. Also, that it's high in protein, it's low in calories, you have a simple ingredient legend. And so for those consumers that are counting calories or being more mindful of their eating and looking for high protein, that meat snacks are a great option for them, but that they aren't overeating or wasting a meal because they could just go to this kind of snack.
25: Abby Prinz Groves joins us, a livestock economist from CoBank. More details and the report itself can be found at CoBank.com. I'm Kylie Allen.
0: The USDA reminding landowners to review newly assigned base acres before the August 31st deadline following a historic expansion of the farm safety net. Stephanie Hoff reports.
2: USDA Undersecretary for Farm Production and Conservation Richard Fordyce says landowners who received a notice should verify the information before it becomes permanent record.
4: So the landowner got a notification that said, here's how many additional base acres for soybeans, corn, wheat, rice, whatever. If they agree with that and they are fine with that, they don't need to do anything. If they look at those acreage numbers and maybe question those or would like further clarification, they have until August 31st. Probably the best bet, if you do have questions, would be go to the FSA office in the county in which you own land and get a further clarification, or if there's something you don't understand or you have a question about, have that answered. Because if you do nothing, those base acres will transfer and be the permanent record of your farm.
2: Jennifer Ift is an agricultural policy specialist with Kansas State University. She says the additional base acres could significantly expand protection for producers who have been farming eligible crops without enough base acreage.
5: If you've been, say, growing program crop, a crop that's eligible for ARCRA PLC, agricultural risk coverage, price loss coverage, eligible for safety nets when prices or county revenues decline, you might not have been eligible if you didn't have base acres. So this is really updating the safety net so people that have typically grown these crops will have protection. We use the term underbase. So, you may be, growing a lot of, a particular crop, but your base acres are much lower than that. So you don't have a lot of protection. So for producers that are underbase, it's a big boost.
2: IFT says the change is a major opportunity for farmers who have been under base, but she also cautions that producers shouldn't assume they'll have another chance if they miss this year's deadline.
5: If you miss it, this doesn't happen. I mean, this is not a regular thing. So there's a good chance if you miss out, then you could lose out on this opportunity to benefit from commodity programs. You know, could put somebody at a competitive disadvantage.
2: Producers have until August 31st to review or dispute their updated base acre calculations. If no action is taken, the new base acre assignments will automatically become part of the farm's permanent record. I'm Stephanie Hoff reporting.
0: California pesticide regulators are raising concerns about a common flea and tick treatment used on dogs and cats, saying it may be contributing to pollution in the state's waterways.
6: California pesticide regulators are raising concerns about a common flea and tick treatment used on dogs and cats, saying it may be contributing to pollution in the state's waterways. The California Department of Pesticide Regulation has released a final report examining the pesticide fipronil, an active ingredient found in many flea and tick products. According to the agency, pesticide residues can be washed off pets, enter wastewater systems, and eventually reach rivers, streams, and other aquatic habitats. DPR says its analysis found evidence of potential risks to aquatic life associated with fipronil from pet products, prompting the agency to continue evaluating possible mitigation measures. The department says wastewater monitoring data showed frequent detections of fipronil and related compounds at levels that could pose concerns for sensitive aquatic organisms. The report focused on flea and tick treatments for pets and does not address agricultural uses because fipronil is not registered for agricultural use in California. As of late 2024, DPR reported there were 64 pet products containing fipronil registered in the state. The agency also released a summary of public comments received on the draft report. DPR says 7 comment letters were submitted during the public review period, with comments from environmental groups, wastewater agencies, veterinarians, and industry representatives. Listeners interested in reading the report and the summary of public comments and responses can find both documents on the California Department of Pesticide Regulation website at cdpr.ca.gov under the report titled Fipronil Pet Products, Potential Risks to Aquatic Life. DPR says the report will help guide future discussions on risk reduction measures and possible alternatives for flea and tick control products containing fipronil. Rosa Ortega, KMJ News.
0: The American Farm Bureau Federation is urging the Senate to approve a budget resolution that includes $12 billion in economic assistance for farmers and ranchers. In a letter to Senate leaders, American Farm Bureau Federation President Zippy Duval thanked the House for approving the funding, but said additional support will still be needed as agriculture continues to face financial challenges. American Farm Bureau Federation supports the advancement of this budget resolution in the Senate, which will provide critical relief to enhance the farm safety net, Duval wrote. He pointed to rising production costs, persistent inflation, and low commodity prices as factors contributing to multiple years of financial losses across agriculture. Duval says the proposed funding would provide important short-term relief while lawmakers continue working on long-term solutions to strengthen the farm economy and help farm families remain financially viable. Well, let's get a final check of your forecast right now with ABC 30's Christine Gregory.
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10: A progressive declares victory in Michigan. I'm Dave Anthony, Fox News. Abdul El-Sayed, who's backed by socialists, posted on X this morning that he won the Democratic Senate primary, though votes are still being counted as he leads Congresswoman Haley Stevens by about 1%.
11: We have a responsibility to assure that we unite to make sure that Mike Rogers never sees the inside of the U.S. Senate.
10: Mike Rogers is the Republican hoping to flip that Michigan Senate seat, now held by a retiring Democrat. And Rogers tells Fox,
12: the DSA candidates in the state in two different congressional races look like they're pulling it off as well. The Democrat Party is lost to this hardcore socialist attitude.
10: The two candidates he's referring to are Donovan McKinney and William Lawrence. McKinney, supported by socialists, leads a House race in Michigan ahead of Congresswoman Sri Thenadar, who's backed by the House's Democratic leader. Lawrence is a progressive who won another congressional Democratic primary. In Missouri, though, progressive Cori Bush lost her comeback attempt trying to win a House seat back, losing by more than 20 points to Congressman Wesley Bell. Republicans need to find the new candidate in another state.
13: Congressman Chuck Edwards, the Republican representative from North Carolina's 11th congressional district, is ending his campaign for a new term. Edwards' decision comes after a House ethics panel found substantial evidence, in their words, the congressman harassed female staffers.
10: That's Fox's Evan Brown. President Trump's optimistic they could work out a deal as soon as today with Iran on reopening the Strait of Hormuz fully to oil and other shipping, as he also pushes to get Iran to denuclearize.
14: Well, if they back out again, they're going to get hit really hard. You know, they know that. They understand that.
10: And he told Fox that while at the Trump Golf Club near

0: Los Angeles for a fundraiser. 2 days after a man was arrested acting suspiciously at that golf course, found with gun and ammo. It follows 3 assassination attempts the past 2 years, the president tells Fox.
1: Well, the only thing I get a little solace from is they say only consequential presidents. And I am definitely consequential.
0: America's listening to Fox News.
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15: 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And sports with George Takata. 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
16: Good Wednesday morning, everybody. It is the award-winning Fresno's Morning News. Glad to have you aboard for our daily three-hour journey of love. Let's go over the traffic desk and say good morning to Greg Lane. Greg?
17: Oh, good morning, CG. And right now at Madera Road 19 at Avenue 24, heavy injury accident being reported there. We also have in Aubrey Road, 41,000 block, near Sugarloaf on Aubrey Road, there's a non-injury accident. And in Tulare, southbound 99 at J Street by the off-ramp, minor injury accident there. 152 heading over to 156 to the Bay Area is moving along quite well. It's a nice drive this morning, and our freeways are up to the speed limit and moving along. No delays to report. Next update in 10 minutes. I'm Greg Lee with KMJ Traffic.
18: We've made it through the middle of the week, but the heat remains. We're talking temperatures still up to 105, both this afternoon and for the next several days. As we approach our weekend, we are also expected to heat up, potentially even up to 107. Saturday, Sunday being the two hottest days, and we are eventually going to see some relief. For us, that means the 90s appear next week, and that is pretty much the coolest we'll be for the next several days. For KMJ, ABC 30's meteorologist, Christine Gregory.
16: 72 degrees right now at 6:08. Let's head over to the news desk. Say good morning to Randy James.
19: Thank you, Christopher. Good morning, everybody. Atwater police are investigating a shooting that left a teenage boy dead Monday night. It happened just before 5 p.m. on Elm near California Street. When officers arrived, they found a teen who was shot inside a home. Police tried life-saving measures, but he did not survive. Investigators learned the teen was with a friend inside a room handling a firearm when the gun went off. Officers are now looking into who the gun belonged to and how this teen's got a hold of it. New testimony is taking a closer look at the moments before and after the murder of Clovis teen Caleb Quick. We're identifying the accused getaway driver as Cassandra Michael following the judge's approval upon her 18th birthday.
20: Surveillance videos played out in Fresno County Court. One video showed the moments leading up to Caleb Quick's death. Quick leaves the shop and go with two friends, the suspect dressed in all black, closely behind them. Then moments later, the gunman runs up behind Quick, fires a shot, and takes off. Video showed Cassandra Michaels come out of the shop and go and runs from the gas station parking lot.
21: You know the name Cassandra Michaels?
22: Yes.
21: Have you seen her in court today?
22: Yes.
20: Prosecutors allege Michaels used a white Tesla as the getaway the night of Quick's death. Video shows the Tesla in front of the McDonald's parking lot about an hour before the shooting around 7:45. Around 9 p.m., video from a nearby business catches the Tesla on Nice driving fast, passing a white truck. Then seconds later, it comes back up the street and makes a U-turn. Investigators use city cameras at the intersection of Shepherd and Clovis Avenues. Video shows the Tesla pulling into the intersection just after 9 o'clock, where it turns onto Clovis Avenue, which detectives say is the direction the suspect lived in.
19: That's ABC 30's Anna Torreya reporting. Testimony resumes this morning. Fire forces families from their homes in northwest Fresno after a two-story condo went up in flames yesterday. KMJ's Liz Kern.
23: Fresno Fire said it sparked just before 11 a.m. at the Laguna Falls condominiums. Crews arrived to find heavy smoke coming from multiple units in the building off Ashland near West. All the residents were safely evacuated before crews extinguished the flames. Five units were damaged, displacing multiple residents. Firefighters were able to rescue several pets, including cats and dogs. However, one cat did not survive. The cause of the blaze remains under investigation. Liz Kern, KMJ News.
19: California regulators say a common flea and tick treatment used on pets could be posing risk to aquatic life in our waterways. KMJ's Rose Ortega.
0: The California Department of Pesticide Regulation has released a final report examining fipronil, an insecticide found in many pet flea and tick products. The agency says residues can enter wastewater systems and eventually reach rivers and streams where they may affect aquatic organisms. DPR also released a summary of public comments received on the draft report and says it will continue evaluating possible mitigation options. The department received 7 comment letters during the public review process. Listeners can read both the report and the summary of public comments and responses on the California Department of Pesticide Regulation website at cdpr.ca.gov. Rose Ortega, KMJ News.
19: 6:11 here on Fresno's Morning News. Well, it looks like air supply won't be drawing a breath here in Fresno after all. The legendary soft rock duo has canceled its Thursday night show at the Save Mart Center just 2 days before taking the stage with Little River Band. Venue officials announced the cancellation on social media, saying ticket holders will receive refunds through their original form of payment. Air Supply, known for hits like Lost in Love and The One That You Love, formed in 1975 and is still touring today. Little River Band, also launched in 1975, remains known for classic hits including Reminiscing and Lonesome Loser. No reason for the cancellation has been announced.
16: It was my question. It was going to be my question. What was the reason?
19: Methinks it's Blue Dot Fever, which is taking the nation by storm with concerts and tours canceling left and right.
16: Yeah, I've noticed that. And
19: people who don't know what Blue Dot Fever is, it's when you go to Ticketmaster and you see all the blue dots of available seats.
16: Yeah, that's... That could it's a good be. Way to put it. Yeah, no, you're absolutely right. And they just figured, well, you know what? We're better than that audience.
19: And we notice here in this report that the promoter is the one that canceled it, not the band.
16: That's very interesting.
17: Well, I don't know why it was ever booked at Save Mart Center in the first place. I mean, with all the casinos around here, with smaller venues, that would be a much better choice for them than the Save Mart Center.
16: Do bands sometimes think that they're bigger than the venue?
19: Sometimes.
16: Yeah. Mm-hmm. Yeah. Well, c'est la vie. All out of love. Yeah.
19: And it's not really the band. It's the promoter who decided to put it in the Save Mart Center, not the band.
16: There you go. All right. Coming up, sports with George Takata. Well, one band that's going to pack them in this year is Fresno State football. Fall camp is open. Started yesterday. And they already have a couple of season-ending injuries. George is going to tell you about that. Major League Baseball up and running, of course, last night. The debut of Tarik Skubal, the Los Angeles Dodgers, at Wrigley Field last night. How did that go for him and the Dodgers? All the California teams were in action, and the Rawhide and the Grizz, they were playing each other.
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2: Good Wednesday morning, everybody. I'm George Takata with the KMJ Morning Sports Report. Day one of fall camp is in the books for the Fresno State footballers. Head coach Matt Entz says he will decide on who his starting quarterback will be 10 days before the opener at USC at the latest. Maryland transfer Christian Martin and Buchanan High School alum Jaden Mandel are the front runners. Two key injuries for Fresno State out of the gate, though. Running back Brandon Ramirez and offensive lineman Edward Fanua are both out for the year. The season opener at USC is September the 4th. The Trojans are ranked 14th in the preseason coaches poll. Senior defensive back Simeon Harris has been added to the Bronco Nagurski Award watch list, given to college football's Defensive Player of the Year. Senior defensive lineman Dejon Lafitte is on the Outland Trophy watch list, recognizing the top interior lineman in college football. Wide receiver Josiah Freeman, running back Speedy Luke, offensive lineman Braden Walton, Lafitte and Harris were named to the Pac-12's preseason impact list, highlighting five players from each team. The players were selected by Coach Entz. In the majors, the Cubs beat the Dodgers 5-1. It's LA's fifth straight loss. Tarek Skubal making his Dodgers debut on the mound. Six innings, two runs, four hits, two walks, six strikeouts. He takes the loss. He's 7-6. Rangers over the Giants 5-4. Bryce Eldridge hit a two-run single in the top of the ninth to tie it at four. But in the bottom of the ninth, Ezekiel Duran, the walk-off ground rule double in the bottom of the ninth off Dylan Smith. Reds over the A's 5-4. Orioles beat the Angels 3-1. Padres 9. Diamondbacks 4. Tigers blank the Mariners 8-0. Former Diamond Dog Taylor Ward 0-3 in his Mariners debut. In the minors, the Rawhide beat the Grizzlies 10-9 in 11 innings. And Atlanta Falcons running back Bijan Robinson agrees to a 3-year contract extension worth up to $75 million. That will make him the highest paid running back in NFL history, according to reports. $51 million of that is guaranteed. 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That will do it for your morning check in sports. Enjoy your Wednesday, everybody. I'm George Takata with the KMJ Morning Sports Report.
16: Let's head back to the traffic desk, check in with Greg.
17: Got some injury accidents to report right now. CG in Madera on Road 19 at Avenue 24. Got an injury accident there. 41,000 block, rather, of Aubrey Road near Sugarloaf. They are dealing with a non-injury accident. And our freeways are looking pretty good. We have no delays on 168 coming down from Aubrey, and that entire area is looking good. And we also have the same thing. There's no delays on west or eastbound 180, 9941. Accident free. Next update in 10 minutes. I'm Greg Lane with KMJ Traffic.
18: The heat remains. We're talking temperatures still up to 105 both this afternoon and for the next several days. As we approach our weekend, we are also expected to heat up, potentially even up to 107. Saturday, Sunday being the two hottest days, and we are eventually going to see some relief. For us, that means the 90s appear next week, and that is pretty much the coolest we'll be for the next several days. For KMJ, ABC 30's meteorologist, Christine Gregory.
16: Thank you, Christine. 72 degrees right now here in Fresno at 618. We're going to get back to Randy in...
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16: Here is today's Daily Buzz question. Are oil companies making too much money? Damn, sounded like Barack Obama there. 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I'll try to sound more like Randy next time. Let's go back to Randy.
19: Thank you, Christopher. Good morning, everybody. President Trump continuing diplomatic efforts to reach a deal with Iran amid a pause in hostilities. Fox's Trey Yingst has more from Tel Aviv.
4: President Trump indicated that a deal with Iran could happen as early as today. In an interview with Fox News, the president said talks took place all day on Tuesday and that very good things are happening.
6: If they back out again, they're going to get hit really hard. You know, they know that. They understand that.
4: The focus remains on the Strait of Hormuz, a critical international waterway that handles roughly 20% of the world's oil and LNG trade. CENTCOM released a statement saying the southern route through the Strait of Hormuz remains free and open for all commercial vessels seeking to transit the international waterway. The statement goes on to say, over the past 3 months, U.S. forces have assisted more than 1,000 vessels in successfully transiting the strait despite unwarranted Iranian aggression, and these transits continue today.
19: In the Red Sea, the Iran-backed Houthis claim they attacked an oil tanker as part of an ongoing blockade against Saudi Arabia. A 38-year-old California man named Janine John Talay is behind bars after authorities say he was monitoring security planning activities days before the president's planned appearance at Trump National Golf Club. He allegedly was later found with a cache of weapons and body armor. Fox's Natalie Chuck.
11: Investigators say they found hollow point ammunition in his pocket and a gun in his car. Now, this all happened Sunday afternoon when plainclothes federal agents alerted the Los Angeles Sheriff's Office after spotting someone walking on the golf course grounds. They believed the suspect was taking photographs and videos and appeared to monitor security. Deputies contacted Talay and found a loaded magazine on him, plus a loaded pistol and another magazine in his car. Investigators executed a search warrant at Talay's home, discovering an illegally modified semi-automatic rifle, another pistol, more ammunition, and, quote, multiple notebooks containing concerning statements.
19: President Trump's organization thanked law enforcement after stopping Talay, who pled not guilty yesterday to 4 criminal charges. 6:22 here on Fresno's Morning News. Jason Sudeikis is back as England's favorite coach.
22: Oi, welcome back. It's good to see you.
24: You too.
25: Ted Lasso Season 4 lands on Apple TV. This time, Ted Lasso returns to England to coach AFC Richmond's newly formed 2nd Division women's football team, which Rebecca Hannah-Waddingham has bankrolled. But the women have different ideas about soccer, or football, as they call it.
26: But football is life?
27: No, life is so much more than football.
26: Not as catchy, but...
25: Juno Temple, Brett Goldstein, Brendan Hunt, and Jeremy Swift return with Jason Sudeikis. Michelle Polino, Fox News.
16: This is, without question, has become one of my all-time favorite shows.
19: You're ready for it, aren't you?
16: I am. I've had it in my iPhone, on my calendar, for literally for a year.
19: So you knew today was coming.
16: I did. It's on my phone, and I just think that the entire series is so well-written. It gives you twists and turns when you're not expecting it. The performances are fantastic, and the writing, everything is wonderful.
19: Jason Sudeikis,
16: yes,
19: who is the nephew of Norm.
16: Didn't know that.
19: Yeah, George Wendt is his mom's brother.
16: I wonder, is Jason from Chicago by chance? Do we know?
19: Here.
16: I don't know.
19: I mean, went to school in Kansas, looks like.
16: Okay, because George Wendt is obviously Chicagoan. But have you seen the show?
19: Yes, I gotta catch up.
16: Yeah, and you have to watch all the seasons before. But they go fast.
19: I'm gonna do.
16: Yeah,
19: it.
17: Yeah. We sat down Sunday to start watching it, and then something came up. But that's on our plans this week because you have talked so much about it that I just can't wait to get into it. And I want something that takes you away from everyday life, and that's what this show is going to do.
16: It does it, and it does it in a way that's it's fun, it's pleasant. There's certainly conflict and stuff in there, but nobody dies. There's no bombs. It's just fun entertainment. And like I said, well written, well acted, well everything.
17: Can't wait.
16: You'll enjoy it. All right. Coming up, we have traffic and weather together. This is the award-winning Fresno's.
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17: And right now we are looking at a couple of problems on our roadways with Road 19 and Avenue 24 in Madera. One of them, and that is an injury accident. Emergency personnel are on the scene there. Also, 41,000 block Aubrey Road, they got a non-injury accident. It's right by Sugarloaf. And westbound 152 at Dos Palos, there is a wrong-way driver there right now. Driving in eastbound in the westbound lane, so be very, very careful in Los Banos. Next update in 10 minutes, Greg Lane with KMJ Traffic.
18: As we approach our weekend, we are also expected to heat up, potentially even up to 107, Saturday, Sunday being the two hottest days, and we are eventually going to see some relief. For us, that means the 90s appear next week, and that is pretty much the coolest we'll be for the next several days. For KMJ, ABC 30's meteorologist, Christine Gregory.
16: 72 degrees right now at 628. We'll head back to Randy.
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19: KMJ News Time, 6:30. I'm Randy James, live in the KMJ Newsroom. A long-awaited investigation has delivered a major finding in one of California's deadliest wildfires. Los Angeles County fire officials say the Eaton Fire, which killed 19 people and devastated Altadena, was sparked by an out-of-service Southern California Edison transmission tower. The report comes more than 18 months after the disaster that destroyed large parts of the community. Investigators say the utility-owned tower ignited a blaze, a conclusion that could carry significant consequences for ongoing lawsuits, insurance claims, and the region's long road to recovery. Two juveniles were arrested after a shooting near Santa Cruz Beach Boardwalk. Here's KMJ's Michael Reed.
0: Santa Cruz police have arrested two 17-year-olds from Ceres in connection with a shooting near the Santa Cruz Beach Boardwalk Monday night. Police say shots were fired just after 9 p.m. in a parking lot at Beach Street outside the casino arcade. No injuries were reported. Investigators have not released a motive, and the case remains active. Witnesses described a chaotic scene after the gunfire. One visitor from Arkansas said his daughter immediately recognized the sound of gunshots while the family was visiting the boardwalk. Santa Cruz police are asking anyone with information or video of the incident to contact the department. Michael Reed, KMJ News.
19: 6:31 here on Fresno's Morning News. By the time the trade deadline passed, the Dodgers had taken their big swing by landing Tarik Skubal. The Red Sox had thrown caution to the wind, sending prospects every which way to acquire Adley Rutschman. And other contenders took a more tepid approach.
16: Well, you hit on a couple of big ones there. Tarik Skubal, he pitched six innings last night at Wrigley Field. Pitched very well, but the Cubs ended up winning that game. Red Sox getting Adley Rutschman from the Orioles. That's a shocker, because the Orioles are essentially in wild card contention, and they just make a trade and get rid of one of their biggest stars.
19: Wow.
16: I don't really know why they did that. The Tigers did much the same, which is why the Tigers were one of the losers. The Tigers got rid of Skubal, and they're still in the hunt. Milwaukee Brewers, they have the money. They had the wherewithal. They needed a big-time starter. And none of their fan base understands why they didn't make a real push for Skubal. It's going to be interesting, though. Now that all the dust has settled, fellas, these trades, we think that they're going to help teams, but you don't really know. You don't know. And sometimes a lesser-known player that was included into a deal suddenly becomes somebody who makes a big difference in a playoff push.
19: You may have answered this question before, but why do they do these mid-season trades like this?
17: Yeah, I was just wondering that, too.
16: Yeah, it's always been in place, and it allows teams that are in a playoff hunt to try to fortify their team. It allows teams that aren't in a playoff hunt to try to look to the future. So there's benefits for both. For both sides.
19: Gotcha.
16: The key is having the right front office make the right deal. You know, the Giants get rid of Arraez, and he immediately netted some benefits last night for the Philadelphia Phillies. So there you go.
17: But it just seems like kind of an odd time of the season to be doing it. That's why I've always questioned it.
16: Yeah, and it's always been there. You know, it's just one of those things where
19: it is what it is.
16: It is what it is. Yeah. All right, we're at the bottom of the hour. We have your bottom hour headlines coming up next. Randy James is at the news desk. Greg Lane, traffic, and I'm CG, and this is the award-winning Fresno's Morning News on KMJ at kmjnow.com or anywhere you stream.
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1: Greedley. 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
16: And these are your bottom hour headlines. Good morning, I'm Christopher Gabriel.
19: Good morning, I'm Randy James. From fresh bowls in Clovis to a fresh proclamation at Fresno City Hall, proof that growth is key in today's KMJ Business Report.
16: New testimony in the Caleb Quick murder case from friends and classmates of the accused and victim.
19: And for the first time in history, country music makes a unique American milestone.
16: All right, all those stories, plenty more coming your way from Randy in just a couple of minutes. Let's head over to the traffic desk, check in with Gregor.
17: I always love giving out good news, CG. Yeah. And right now, our freeways are where the good news is, because 168 is accident-free, moving along the speed limit both directions. Same thing on west and eastbound 180. 41 and 99, there is lots of cars, but they're moving along fine, and there are no delays. So that is good news, and let's hope it stays that way for a while. Next update in 10 minutes. I'm Greg Lane with KMJ Traffic.
18: We've made it through the middle of the week, but the heat remains. We're talking temperatures still up to 105 both this afternoon and for the next several days. As we approach our weekend, we are also expected to heat up, potentially even up to 107, Saturday, Sunday being the two hottest days. And we are eventually going to see some relief. For us, that means the 90s appear next week. And that is pretty much the coolest we'll be for the next several days. For KMJ, I'm ABC 30's meteorologist Christine Gregory.
16: Thank you, Christine. Well, taking a look at Wall Street, open for business now for just about 7 minutes. Very nice start to the day. Very healthy in lower Manhattan. The Dow is up 498 points. S&P 500 is up 44. NASDAQ's up 62. Oil down just a bit, and we like that. Oil, it's still a little higher than we'd like, but still, oil trading at $75 a barrel. It's 72 degrees right now at 637. We'll head back to Randy in six.
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8: 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By changing the language, Bonta is trying to poison the well. 85% of voters approve voter ID. That's not Republicans. That's not Democrats. That's all voters.
7: 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The headlines don't stop, and neither do we. 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
16: 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Boy, they always have a great keynote speaker. It's no different this year. The keynote speaker is Mia Hamm. 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For ticket information, click the events page at KMJNow.com. Randy, you'll remember she was on that great women's team that won the World Cup.
19: Indeed. Good morning, everybody. From fresh bowls in Clovis to a fresh proclamation at City Hall, two Central Valley businesses are serving up growth and staying power. Rose Ortega has details in today's KMJ Business Report.
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19: New testimony is shedding more light on the McDonald's murder case in Clovis from several witnesses, including friends and classmates of the accused, the accomplice, and the victim.
14: Many of them describing Cassandra Michael as on edge and not herself,
2: in the days surrounding Quick's death.
6: Surveillance video shows the moment witnesses say Michael shared an allegation of sexual assault involving Quick and one of her friends. Carlos Navarro, listening intently, he described her as on edge in the moment. Michael Dexter was also at that table, but testifying that it was not his first time hearing about this allegation, saying the accused shooter told him about it weeks before the attack. Navarro later adding he noticed that suspected gunman, dressed in all black, inside the restaurant shortly before the shooting, telling his friends he thought the masked man resembled Michael's boyfriend, then sharing her reaction to that statement.
14: She was like, no, that's not possible. I just dropped him off. He doesn't even dress like that.
6: Prosecutors calling six witnesses, many of them there the night of the shooting. Another friend of the alleged accomplice, Henry Newman, recalling an odd conversation with Michael. He had complained about not having his own car, and she replied by offering him her white Tesla, the same one Clovis police would later identify as the getaway car.
2: And we should note that during cross-examination, each of these witnesses described Cassandra Michael as a nice girl who never had any prior conflict with Caleb Quick or anyone else before the shooting.
19: That's ABC 30's Vincent Camarillo reporting. Testimony resumes this morning. 641 here on Fresno's Morning News. Country songs occupy the top five on Billboard for the first time in history.
25: Country music is shooting Cupid's arrow right through the heart of Americans, taking over the all-genre Billboard Hot 100 chart for the first time in history, claiming all top five slots. I can't love you anymore. Thanks to Ella Langley and Morgan Wallen, who currently stand at number one on the singles and album charts, respectively, and to Taylor Swift's return to country for I Knew It, I Knew You. And newcomer Stella Lefty, officially joining the ranks of hitmakers with her single Boston. Meantime, Langley's Choosing Texas, the biggest single of the year so far, maintains its number one perch on the chart and its 16th history-making week at that position. Michelle Polino, Fox News.
15: Wow. Now, Randall.
19: Yes.
15: As a hard-driving, heavy rock dude,
19: yeah.
15: How does this hit you?
19: It hits me pretty. I'm fine with it.
15: Yeah, okay.
19: Yeah, because I'm a...
15: Are you?
19: I'm a, yeah.
15: Okay.
19: Yeah, really, I am. it's just that I love music of all kinds.
15: Yes.
19: And it's, I like seeing this genre who has its own kind of categories and stuff. I like seeing it going into the mainstream and getting there.
15: I love hearing you say that because I grew up in a family. I was so blessed to have a family that they brought in all kinds.
19: Yeah.
15: I mean, from heavy to jazz to and so having a great appreciation, able to pass that on to my kids and so on. I love hearing that.
17: You know, Stella Lefty is pretty much a newcomer, and her song Boston is just taken off. But her dad co-founded Groupon. And so he's got billions of money behind him. And originally, people were kind of, well, she only got here because of her dad's money. Well, guess what? She's proven people wrong. You wouldn't be number five on Billboard if your song Boston wasn't that good. So good for her.
15: I love the name Stella Lefty.
19: Yeah.
15: That sounds like she should be a drummer.
19: Well, she plays right-handed.
15: She plays right-handed. That's right. All right, coming up, it is sports with George Takata. And George is going to tell you about Fresno State football. We're getting close, right? We're getting close. We're in that month where college football is almost upon us. Thank goodness. Fall camp opened yesterday. He's got some details. Also, a couple of rough injuries for the Dogs right off the bat. Season-ending injuries. He'll tell you what's going on with that. Also, Major League Baseball. California teams, all of them are in action. Only one of them won. All that, a little bit more. Coming up next.
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11: Football is in the air again at Fresno State. Good Wednesday morning, everybody. I'm George Takata with the KMJ Morning Sports Report. Day one of fall camp is in the books for the Fresno State footballers. Head coach Matt Entz says he will decide on who his starting quarterback will be 10 days before the opener at USC at the very latest. Maryland transfer Christian Martin and Buchanan High School alum Jaden Mandel are the front runners. Two key injuries for the Bulldogs out of the gate, unfortunately. Running back Brandon Ramirez and offensive lineman Edward Fanua are both out for the year. The season opener at USC is September the 4th. The Trojans are ranked 14th in the preseason coaches poll. Senior defensive back Simeon Harris has been added to the Bronco Nagurski Award watch list, given to college football's Defensive Player of the Year. And senior defensive lineman Dejon Lafitte is on the Outland Trophy watch list, recognizing the top interior linemen in college football. Wide receiver Josiah Freeman, running back Speedy Luke, offensive lineman Braden Walton, Lafitte, and Harris were named to the Pac-12's preseason impact list, highlighting five players from each team. The players were selected by Coach Entz. On the diamond on Tuesday, the Dodgers fall to the Cubs 5-1. It's their fifth straight loss. Tarik Skubal making his Dodgers debut on the hill. Six innings, two runs, four hits, two walks, six strikeouts. Takes the loss. He's 7-6. Rangers over the Giants 5-4. Bryce Eldridge tied things up with a two-run single in the top of the ninth. But in the bottom of the frame, Ezekiel Duran, the walk-off ground rule double in the bottom of the ninth off Dylan Smith. Reds beat the A's 5-4. The Orioles over the Angels 3-1. Padres beat the Diamondbacks 9-4. The Tigers blanked the Mariners 8-0. Former Diamond Dog Taylor Ward 0-3 in his Mariners debut. And the Miners, the Rawhide, beat the Grizzlies in 11 innings 10-9. And Falcons wide receiver Bijan Robinson agrees to a three-year extension worth up to $75 million. That will make him the highest paid running back in NFL history, according to reports. Robinson will make $51 million guaranteed as one of the top running backs in the game and a high fantasy pick as well. No doubt about that. Atlanta Falcons hoping for another big year from Robinson. Need service or parts? 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That will do it for your morning check in sports. Enjoy your Wednesday, everyone. I'm George Takata with the KMJ Morning Sports Report.
16: I do want to add to something I said a moment ago. We were talking about how KMJ and Cumulus are proud sponsors of the Central California Women's Conference. I mentioned Mia Hamm. She won two World Cups. She won 1991, the inaugural World Cup, Women's World Cup in China. And then in 1999, of course, so historic, winning it right here on home soil in the Rose Bowl. With that, we go to our guy over at the traffic desk.
17: And we have some breaking traffic right now, and this is in Porterville on the 22,000 block Avenue 12. Traffic control due to a grass fire in an oil field there, and they've got emergency personnel arriving on the scene right now. So just look for that area to be tied up for just a little bit. Fresno westbound Jensen at McCall, there is a crash that is just now being reported. Emergency personnel are still getting to that area. And freeways are still moving along pretty darn good. Starting to get a little slowdown on 180 at southbound 41, but that is the only place. 99 is doing well, and 168 is doing well, and 41 before you get to 180 up to the speed limit. Next update in 10 minutes. I'm Greg Lane with KMJ Traffic.
18: The heat remains. We're talking temperatures still up to 105 both this afternoon and for the next several days. As we approach our weekend, we are also expected to heat up, potentially even up to 107. Saturday, Sunday being the two hottest days, and we are eventually going to see see some relief. For us, that means the 90s appear next week, and that is pretty much the coolest we'll be for the next several days. For KMJ, ABC 30's meteorologist, Christine Gregory.
15: Thanks, Christine. Right now, Avila Beach, it is 57 degrees, mostly clear there. At the south gate of Yosemite, it's 61 and clear. Beautiful here in Fresno right now, at least at Radio City. It is 72 degrees. At 6:49, we'll head back to Randy at the news desk.
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19: KMJ News Time, 6:52. I'm Randy James, live in the KMJ Newsroom. The city of Fresno is celebrating a major milestone in school safety. Fresno has become the first city in California to complete new school zone speed limit changes well ahead of a state deadline. KMJ's Liz Kern has more.
24: The city of Fresno has finished installing new school zone speed limit signs, reducing speeds from 25 miles per hour to 20 miles per hour near schools. The change is required under California Assembly Bill 382, but Fresno completed the project years before the state's January 1st, 2031 compliance deadline. Fresno Mayor Jerry Dyer and Council President Nelson Esparza marking the achievement at a news conference near SeaTech High School. That's where one of the final signs has been installed. City leaders say the effort improves safety for students and demonstrates Fresno's commitment to protecting children around school campuses. Liz Kern, KMJ News.
19: The VA, Central California Healthcare System, has earned a prestigious 5-star quality rating from the Centers for Medicare and Medicaid Services, the highest score awarded for hospital quality in the nation. The recognition highlights the VA's commitment to delivering exceptional care, strong patient outcomes, and life-changing services for the men and women who served our country with world-class healthcare right here in the Central Valley. Valley health officials are monitoring 140 farm workers exposed during Arizona's ongoing measles outbreak after they traveled here to Central California.
26: The workers are now in Fresno, Madera, and Merced counties. They reportedly had not experienced any symptoms so far, and right now they're being told to quarantine, as experts say they plan to monitor them over the next 21 days.
27: And at this time, we haven't had any measles cases here in California in these exposed individuals, but we are monitoring for that. Checking for symptoms.
26: Measles cases have reached a 35-year high nationwide. Doctors say it's due to low vaccination rates, but add the risk here locally does remain low. The California Department of Public Health says more exposed workers from Arizona could arrive in the Golden State in the coming days.
19: That's ABC 30's Jason Oliveira reporting. 6:54 here on Fresno's Morning News. Secret Chicago says a Chicago pizzeria going viral because they are serving Illinois' largest pizza. The 62-inch monster is designed for 35 guests. Pauly G's Logan Square makes the giant pizza in a custom Sicilian steel pan. It has 12 toppings and starts at $500. Reservations for the pie must be booked at least 72 hours in advance.
15: Not that this really matters with this story, but when Chris and Joy Gabriel gave birth to somebody named Christopher, the family lived in Logan Circle.
19: Get out!
15: Yeah, that's where we lived.
17: Kidding.
15: Yeah, and then we moved up to Rogers Park just north of Wrigley Field.
19: Is that different than Logan Square?
15: Yes.
19: Oh.
15: It is. That's a 62-inch pie.
19: Yo, let me tell you guys, when I was a kid listening to the radio here in Fresno, Aldo's Pizzeria used to make 30-inch pizzas. Ooh, and I won two of them on the radio.
15: And let's trivia nuts. What makes Chicago pizza? I don't talk about thin crust. What do they do differently in Chicago thin crust pizzas? Randall?
19: They put the sauce on after it cooks.
15: They cut it in a checkerboard.
19: Oh, yeah.
15: Right?
19: Yeah.
15: The little checker, little squares, right?
17: Yeah, that's right. Yeah. I do remember when
15: it's kind of neat,
17: too. Had that, yeah.
15: And then the battle is always, like on radio, like, do you want the ends or do you want the middles?
17: Oh, yeah. I want the ends.
15: Yeah, I go for the middles more.
19: Yeah, me too.
15: That's it. All right, let's get a quick look. One more look this hour at your...

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5: We are 32 seconds away from hour number two here on the award-winning Fresno's Morning News. Good morning, I'm Christopher Gabriel.
6: Good morning, I'm Randy James. Video surveillance paints a picture in the Caleb Quick murder case. The teenage suspect now identified.
5: A long-awaited investigation has delivered a major finding in one of California's deadliest wildfires.
6: And a yacht rock concert sinks in Fresno just 2 days before showtime.
5: All those stories, plenty more, coming your way from Randy James at the news desk over the next 60 minutes, along with traffic and weather together on the 5. George Takata has your sports. 72 degrees. Let's go 3,000 east to Fox News. It's 7 a.m.
7: A progressive backed by socialists is a step closer to the Senate. I'm Dave Anthony, Fox News. The Associated Press has just called the race in Michigan for Abdul El-Sayed as the winner of the Democratic primary, hours after he had declared victory on X over Congresswoman Haley Stevens. Then El-Sayed told MS Now,
8: "We understand that that she still wants to hold on to a path. We're focused on trying to figure out how we bring the party together to defeat Mike Rogers in November."
7: And we expect to hear from El-Sayed at a news conference in about a half hour. Votes are still being counted, mostly in the Detroit area, with El-Sayed holding about a 1 percentage point lead over Haley Stevens. President Trump posted a short time ago, "Wayne County is one of the most corrupt voting areas in the U.S. The president also again supported Mike Rogers, the Republican, in that Michigan Senate race. Republicans have to pick a new candidate in North Carolina. Congressman Chuck Edwards, in an early morning X post, ended his campaign for re-election after the House Ethics Committee recommended he be censured over sexual harassment allegations. Now to the Middle East.
9: Right now, the Israelis are conducting new airstrikes against Hezbollah in southern Lebanon after what were described to Fox News as severe ceasefire violations. This does come as President Trump says he believes a deal with Iran could be reached as early as today. In an interview with Fox News, the president said that talks happened all day on Tuesday and that things are looking very good.
7: That's Fox's Trey Yingston, Tel Aviv. That deal aims to get oil and other shipping flowing fully through the Strait of Hormuz, and the pause in U.S. bombing has led oil prices lower. And to a big stock market surge, the Dow is up another 600 plus points to new all-time high. The president is again predicting gas will get back down under $3 a gallon. He's in Las Vegas. He'll speak at a casino later today.
10: President Trump has been hitting swing states with an economic pitch, pointing to tax cuts. But polls show the cost of living is a top issue for voters who, by wide margins, disapprove of the president's handling of the economy.
7: That's Jared Halpert. 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
14: It is hour number two here on the award-winning Fresno's Morning News. Glad to have you aboard. Let's head over to the traffic desk, check in with Greg Lane.
15: Thank you very much. This report brought to you by the all-new North Fork Moto Casino opening this fall. We were looking at traffic right now, westbound 168 at Bullard on the on-ramp. We got a crash being reported at that location. East Jensen at South McCall, there is an injury accident, and the freeways are starting to slow down, especially westbound 180 coming off of 168. But the slowdown does not involve northbound 41, but a little slowdown on southbound 41. 99 looking good in both directions. Next update in 10 minutes. I'm Greg Lane with KMJ Traffic.
3: We've made it through the middle of the week, but the heat remains. We're talking temperatures still up to 105, both this afternoon and for the next several days. As we approach our weekend, we are also expected to heat up, potentially even up to 107. Saturday, Sunday being the two hottest days, and we are eventually going to see some relief. For us, that means the 90s appear next week, and that is pretty much the coolest we'll be for the next several days. For KMJ, maybe C30's meteorologist, Christine Gregory.
14: Thank you, Christine. Always good to have you aboard here on the morning program. 72 degrees here in Fresno. 7:07 is the time. Let's head over to the news desk. Say hello once again to Randy James.
16: Thank you, Christopher. Good morning, everybody. Atwater police are investigating a shooting that left a teenage boy dead Monday night. It happened just before 5 p.m. on Elm near California Street. When officers arrived, they found a teen who was shot inside a home. Police tried life-saving measures, but he didn't survive. Investigators learned the teen was with a friend inside a room handling a firearm when the gun went off. Officers are now looking into who the gun belonged to and how the teens got a hold of it. New testimony is taking a closer look at the moments before and after the murder of Clovis teen Caleb Quick. We're identifying the accused getaway driver as Cassandra Michael following the judge's approval upon her 18th birthday.
17: One video showed the moments leading up to Caleb Quick's death. Quick leaves the shop and go with two friends, the suspect dressed in all black, closely behind them. Then moments later, the gunman runs up behind Quick, fires a shot, and takes off. Video showed Cassandra Michaels come out of the shop and go and runs from the gas station parking lot.
18: You know the name Cassandra Michael?
19: Yes.
18: Have you seen her in court today?
19: Yes.
17: Prosecutors allege Michaels used a white Tesla as the getaway the night of Quick's death. Video shows the Tesla in front of the McDonald's parking lot about an hour before the shooting around 7:45. Around 9 p.m., video from a nearby business catches the Tesla on Nice driving fast, passing a white truck. Then seconds later, it comes back up the street and makes a U-turn. Investigators use city cameras at the intersection of Shepherd and Clovis Avenues. Video shows the Tesla pulling into the intersection just after 9 o'clock, where it turns onto Clovis Avenue, which detectives say is the direction the suspect lived in.
16: That's ABC 30's Anna Torreya reporting. Testimony resumes this morning. Fire forces families from their homes in northwest Fresno after a two-story condo went up in flames yesterday. KMJ's Liz Kern.
20: Fresno Fire said it sparked just before 11 a.m. at the Laguna Falls condominiums. Crews arrived to find heavy smoke coming from multiple units in the building off Ashland near West. All the residents were safely evacuated before crews extinguished the flames. Five units were damaged, displacing multiple residents. Firefighters were able to rescue several pets, including cats and dogs. However, one cat did not survive. The cause of the blaze remains under investigation. Liz Kern, KMJ News.
16: California regulators say a common flea and tick treatment used on pets could be posing risks to aquatic life in our waterways. KMJ's Rose Ortega.
21: The California Department of Pesticide Regulation has released a final report examining fipronil, an insecticide found in many pet flea and tick products. The agency says residues can enter wastewater systems and eventually reach rivers and streams where they may affect aquatic organisms. DPR also released a summary of public comments received on the draft report and says it will continue evaluating possible mitigation options. The department received 7 comment letters during the public review process. Listeners can read both the report and the summary of public comments and responses on the California Department of Pesticide Regulation website at cdpr.ca.gov. Rose Ortega, KMJ News.
16: KMJ News time, 7:10. Air Supply will not be drawing their next breath in Fresno after all.
14: I like that.
16: The legendary soft rock duo has canceled its Thursday night show at Save Mart Center just 2 days before taking the stage with Little River Band. Venue officials announced the cancellation of on social media, saying ticket holders will receive refunds through their original form of payment. Air Supply, known for their big hits like Lost in Love and The One That You Love, formed in 1975 along with Little River Band, same year. Their classics include Reminiscing. Oh, I love that song.
15: Yep.
16: Lonesome Loser, another good one. No reason for the cancellation has been announced, but we've all been speculating. Blue Dot Fever.
14: What do you think? You have any other theories?
16: Well, we kind of do. Okay. Blue Dot Fever is taken the country by storm. People are canceling. One of the reasons that they're pointing to is a shaky economy, rising ticket prices, changes to consumer habits. But some say there's another factor.
14: Oh?
16: The collapse of local music coverage. Who knew that these guys were even coming?
15: Yeah.
14: That's a fabulous point, Randy.
16: Yeah, man.
14: I'll tell you. We're all music guys. Mm-hmm. You guys worked in the music radio industry. I'm a musician like you, Randy, and had it on my show every week for 6 years up in Fargo. And you're so right. I see little to no coverage locally here. Do we even have a local music scene here?
16: Just down in the Tower District. Yep. I mean,
14: right. And how often do we even hear about it?
16: We don't.
14: Because honestly, if anybody talks about it, it's us.
16: Because we're all bombarded with algorithms and social media posts. And
14: exactly.
16: You know, that's a problem.
14: And tell folks who don't know what Blue Dot...
16: Blue Dot means that that's what you see when you go to the Ticketmaster page of all the available seats are all little blue dots.
14: Yeah, and Greg, I think sometimes it's a bit presumptuous for radio, music radio, to think that everybody is dialed in to what's happening locally. Music, because I talk to people, I think Randy's right. People are like, "What? Who's coming? Who knew?"
15: The problem is that there is an assumption that people know what's going on. But like you say, you're being bombarded all the time. Now, I have a question for both of you, because I was trying to find the answer to that. Now, the person who booked the Save Mart Center, did they owe the Save Mart Center anything after they canceled for booking that night?
16: Oh, yeah.
15: Oh, okay.
16: Yeah, there's a contract.
14: Absolutely.
16: That's exactly how
14: to put it. And I'll just say this. It was such a good... You know, when I was back in Fargo, real quickly, fellas, when I had local music on my show, mm-hmm. Unplugged every week, I remember my bosses thought it was ludicrous, and I thought, you know what? Part of my job is to help the local economy and the local young musicians, yeah, sure. And that's what we did, mm-hmm. to highlight them. I wish more radio did that.
15: Oh, I agree with you completely.
14: Highlight local artists who are on their way up, who deserve a platform.
16: Exactly.
14: Yep. All right, coming up, it is Sports with George Takata.
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6: 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That's not Republicans. 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
23: Good Wednesday morning, everybody. I'm George Takata with the KMJ Morning Sports Report. Day one of fall camp is in the books for the Fresno State footballers. Head coach Matt Entz says he will decide on who his starting quarterback will be 10 days before the opener at USC at the latest. Maryland transfer Christian Martin and Buchanan High School alum Jaden Mandel are the front runners. Two key injuries for Fresno State out of the gate, though. Running back Brandon Ramirez and offensive lineman Edward Fanua are both out for the year. The season opener at USC is September the 4th. The Trojans are ranked 14th in the preseason coaches poll. Senior defensive back Simeon Harris has been added to the Bronco Nagurski Award watch list, given to college football's Defensive Player of the Year. Senior defensive lineman Dejon Lafitte is on the Outland Trophy watch list, recognizing the top interior lineman in college football. Wide receiver Josiah Freeman, running back Speedy Luke, offensive lineman Braden Walton, Lafitte and Harris were named to the Pac-12's preseason impact list, highlighting five players from each team. The players were selected by Coach Entz. In the majors, the Cubs beat the Dodgers 5-1. It's LA's fifth straight loss. Tarek Skubal making his Dodgers debut on the mound. Six innings, two runs, four hits, Two walks, six strikeouts. He takes the loss. He's 7-6. Rangers over the Giants, 5-4. Bryce Eldridge hit a two-run single in the top of the ninth to tie it at 4. But in the bottom of the ninth, Ezekiel Duran, the walk-off ground rule double in the bottom of the ninth off Dylan Smith. Reds over the A's, 5-4. Orioles beat the Angels, 3-1. Padres, 9. Diamondbacks, 4. Tigers blank the Mariners, 8-0. Former Diamond Dog Taylor Ward, 0-3 in his Mariners debut. In the minors, the Rawhide beat the Grizzlies, 10-9 in 11 innings. And Atlanta Falcons running back Bijan Robinson agrees to a 3-year contract extension worth up to $75 million. That will make him the highest paid running back in NFL history, according to reports. $51 million of that is guaranteed. 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That will do it for your morning check in sports. Enjoy your Wednesday, everybody. I'm George Takata with the KMJ Morning Sports Report.
14: Let's head back over to the traffic desk, check in with Gregor.
15: And right now, this report brought to you by the all-new Northport Mono Casino opening this fall. Got a problem on westbound 198 at Lemoore at the off-ramp there. There is a problem with some, it appears to be some debris, like a big fender off the big rigs. We're talking big debris in the roadway, causing some definite slowdown there, so be really careful. You don't want to hit that. East Jensen Avenue, South McCall, injury accident being reported. And the freeways are starting to back up just a little bit. We have, and it's just a little bit, on southbound 41 coming off the 180, but the rest of 99 still doing well, 168 as well, and east and westbound 180 are up to the speed limit, so things look good. Next update in 10 minutes. I'm Greg Lane with KMJ Traffic.
3: The heat remains. We're talking temperatures still up to 105, both this afternoon and for the next several days. As we approach our weekend, we are also expected to heat up, potentially even up to 107, Saturday, Sunday being the two hottest days, and we are eventually going to see some relief. For us, that means the 90s appear next week, and that is pretty much the coolest we'll be for the next several days. For KMJ, ABC 30's meteorologist, Christine Gregory.
14: Thank you, Christine. Right now, here in Fresno, Radio City, it's 73 degrees. We're going to get back to Randy at the news desk.
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14: 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Back to Randy at the news desk.
16: Thank you, Christopher. Good morning, everybody. Democratic voters in Michigan continue to await the results of Tuesday night's Senate primary. Fox's Rich Edson reports in Dearborn.
2: There was an expectation that perhaps Abdul Al-Sayed would win this race easily and that we'd get a call pretty early in the evening. Well, here we are the next morning. Still no call. Results still up in the air on this one. It was a little before 1 a.m. where both candidates, Al-Sayed and Congresswoman Haley Stevens, addressed their election night parties, both saying we'd find out the result during the day. Today, still, Al-Sayed delivered what sounded like a victory speech, and less than 6 hours later, his campaign sent an email declaring victory. Now the candidate says it's time to move on to the general election. No concession from Stevens, who says she will support the eventual nominee. This was a contentious primary where Stevens said Al-Sayed's rhetoric was divisive.
16: The AP projects Al-Sayed has about 49% of the vote, while Congresswoman Stevens has about 47. Tensions remain high in the Middle East as the U.S. and Iran try to reach a peace deal. Fox's Trey Yinks is in Tel Aviv with the latest.
4: The Israelis are conducting new airstrikes against Hezbollah in southern Lebanon after what were described to Fox News as severe ceasefire violations. This does come as President Trump says he believes a deal with Iran could be reached as early as today. In an interview with Fox News, the president said that talks happened all day on Tuesday and that things are looking very good. The focus remains on the Strait of Hormuz, a critical international waterway that handles roughly 20% of the world's oil and LNG trade. CENTCOM released a statement saying the southern route through the Strait of Hormuz remains free and open. Talks also continue between Iran and Oman, aimed at reaching an understanding on control of the strait.
16: Middle East officials reportedly say the deal would involve ships entering the Strait of Hormuz through a route controlled by Iran and exiting through a route controlled by Oman. Meanwhile, the Iran-backed Houthis say they attacked an oil tanker in the Red Sea. 7:23 here on Fresno's Morning News. Jason Sudeikis is back as England's favorite coach.
5: Oi, welcome back. It's good to see you.
10: You too.
24: Ted Lasso Season 4 lands on Apple TV. This time, Ted Lasso returns to England to coach AFC Richmond's newly formed 2nd Division women's football team, which Rebecca Hannah Waddingham has bankrolled. But the women have different ideas about soccer, or football, as they call it.
25: But football is life?
26: No, life is so much more than football.
25: Not as catchy, but...
24: Juno Temple, Brett Goldstein, Brendan Hunt, and Jeremy Swift return with Jason Sudeikis. Michelle Polino, Fox News.
16: That looks hilarious.
14: It is.
16: And if you guys wanted to look back 23 years, Jason Sudeikis, before joining the main cast
14: of
16: Saturday Night Live, he was a writer there. And remember, he famously played politicians like Joe Biden and George W. Bush.
14: Yes, yeah, he's a great talent.
15: Yeah, he was really good at George W. He was just great.
14: You know, we had a listener who, one of my favorite listeners, I call him Dr. J, and he said to me, he just sent me a text. He said, why do you call Greg Orr? Is his name Greg Orr?
16: Or what?
14: And I said, is Orr his last name? I said, no, it's Greg Orr. Like it's Greg Orr, Randall, and Christos.
16: Yeah, there you go.
14: It's just other names.
16: Yeah. Oh, no, it's not Christos. It's Christos.
14: Christos.
15: Christos.
14: As my, you know, my Yaya and Papu would say, Christos, come here. What's wrong with you? You're not gaining weight. Here, let's have 2 pounds of bacon.
15: I love it.
14: Yeah, but it's funny because I, you know, we call you Greg Orr. We call you Gregosaurus.
15: Yeah.
14: Gregly. Just, you know.
15: Yeah, have you called me Gregly?
14: I have called you Gregly when you were not here.
15: Yeah.
16: And how about Greg on the traffic lane?
14: Greg in the traffic lane.
15: Yeah, that would be.
14: I called him the passing lane once. He didn't like that. So then I said, well, what lane do you like?
15: I like to be right down the middle.
14: Right down the middle. All right. Coming up, it is, it's not sports. It is traffic and weather together with Greg Orr. That's next.
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14: Let's head over to the traffic desk, check in once again with Greg.
15: Thank you. What?
14: Or?
15: This report brought to you by the all-new North Fork Moto Casino opening this fall. Our freeways are 168 and 180 especially, up to the speed limit in both directions. The only delay on 41 is at Avenue 12 in Madera, and that is backed up to about Avenue 14. Once you get through that, it's smooth sailing all the way down to the 180 on 41. 99, lots of cars right now, but they're moving along and no delays. Next update in 10 minutes. I'm Greg Lane with KMJ Traffic.
3: As we approach our weekend, we are also expected to heat up, potentially even up to 107, Saturday, Sunday being the two hottest days, and we are eventually going to see some relief. For us, that means the 90s appear next week, and that is pretty much the coolest we'll be for the next several days. For KMJ, maybe C30's meteorologist, Christine Gregory.
14: Thanks, Christine. 73 degrees at 728. We'll head back to Randy in...
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1: 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I'm Randy James, live in the KMJ Newsroom. A long-awaited investigation has delivered a major finding in one of California's deadliest wildfires. Los Angeles County fire officials say the Eaton Fire, which killed 19 people in devastated Altadena, was sparked by an out-of-service Southern California Edison transmission tower. The report comes more than 18 months after the disaster that destroyed large parts of the community. Investigators say the utility-owned tower ignited the blaze, a conclusion that could carry significant consequences for ongoing lawsuits, insurance claims, and the region's long road to recovery. Two juveniles were arrested after a shooting near Santa Cruz Beach Boardwalk. KMJ's Michael Reed.
2: Santa Cruz police have arrested two 17-year-olds from Ceres in connection with a shooting near the Santa Cruz Beach Boardwalk Monday night. Police say shots were fired just after 9 p.m. in a parking lot at Beach Street outside the casino arcade. No injuries were reported. Investigators have not released a motive, and the case remains active. Witnesses described a chaotic scene after the gunfire. One visitor from Arkansas said his daughter immediately recognized the sound of gunshots while the family was visiting the boardwalk. Santa Cruz police are asking anyone with information or video of the incident to contact the department. Michael Reed, KMJ News.
1: 7:31 here on Fresno's Morning News. Cosmopolitan Magazine, magazine that Christopher reads all the time,
14: always
1: says Taylor Swift and Travis Kelce, otherwise known as
14: Tavis,
1: are reportedly deciding where to live.
14: Ooh.
1: Now that they are married, The couple has options, including a place in Kansas City, Swift's apartment in New York City.
14: Probably a studio.
1: Yeah. And a base in Los Angeles. A source says they don't want it to feel like it's Travis's house that Taylor moved into. They want a place that's their own from day one.
14: I think they should go where my friend from Desperate Housewives and, of course, Hallmark movies, James Denton, has a house. And that is in, I believe it's Livingston, Montana, which is right next to Bozeman.
1: Oh, yes.
14: It's where a lot of celebrities have homes. Nobody bothers anybody. Mm-hmm. Lots of land, and they go into town when they get what they need. And just you know, kind of going off on their own thing. Call Tavis.
1: The Sturgis Motorcycle Rally is going on right now.
14: South Dakota.
1: This week. But when you're in South Dakota and you're there for the week, you do a lot of riding and Bozeman, Montana.
14: Yeah, so you go up from Sturgis up to Bozeman. Okay,
1: yeah.
14: Bozeman's beautiful. It's gorgeous up there. So,
15: well, I just think that wherever they go, they're going to attract a crowd. So that's why I would not pick to live in L.A. or places like that. They need to get a place where they can have seclusion and just live a life.
1: They might be able to find a place out in Kalawa.
14: I don't see why not.
15: Hold on.
14: Let me... Siri, call Taylor. Okay. I'm going to call her right now.
15: All right, good.
1: Let's see what she says.
14: I give everybody some ideas. Maybe she'll live in Clovis.
1: Hey, one of the best communities in the state.
14: Maybe be absolutely Randy and Julie's neighbor.
1: Yeah, maybe.
14: Bet they'd love Julie's brownies.
1: Brownies.
14: That's what I say. If I say it enough time, we'll get another batch of
1: maybe.
14: Them. Maybe not. All right. Coming up, it is the bottom of the hour, and that means your bottom hour headlines are coming up next. This is the award-winning Fresno's Morning News on KMJ at KMJNow.com or anywhere you stream.
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14: And these are your bottom hour headlines. Good morning, I'm Christopher Gabriel.
1: Good morning, I'm Randy James. From fresh bowls in Clovis to a fresh proclamation at Fresno City Hall, proof that growth is key in today's KMJ Business Report.
14: New testimony in the Caleb Quick murder case from friends and classmates of the accused and victim.
1: And for the first time in history, country music marks a unique American milestone.
14: All those stories, plenty more coming your way from Randy just a couple of minutes from now. Let's go back over to Greg Orr at the traffic desk, Greg.
15: Thank you so much. CG, right now, northbound 41 at Van Ness at the off-ramp. Got an accident that just occurred, and we also have a problem on northbound 41 at Jensen with a non-injury accident. Jensen and McCall, there is an injury accident in the cleanup stages there. Lamar Avenue off-ramp at westbound 198, a non-injury working at that location. This report is brought to you by the all-new North Fork Moto Casino opening this fall. Next update in 10 minutes, Craig Lane, KMJ Traffic.
3: We've made it through the middle of the week, but the heat remains. We're talking temperatures still up to 105, both this afternoon and for the next several days. As we approach our weekend, we are also expected to heat up, potentially even up to 107, Saturday, Sunday being the two hottest days. And we are eventually going to see some relief. For us, that means the 90s appear next week. And that is pretty much the coolest we'll be for the next several days. For KMJ, ABC 30's meteorologist, Christine Gregory.
14: 74 degrees right now at 7:38. We'll head back to Randy in 70.
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1: New testimony is shedding more light on the McDonald's murder case in Clovis from several witnesses, including friends and classmates of the accused, the accomplice, and the victim.
6: Many of them describing Cassandra Michael as on edge and not herself in the days surrounding Quick's death.
8: Surveillance video shows the moment witnesses say Michael shared an allegation of sexual assault involving Quick and one of her friends. Carlos Navarro, listening intently, he described her as on edge in the moment. Michael Dexter was also at that table, but testifying that it was not his first time hearing about this allegation, saying the accused shooter told him about it weeks before the attack. Navarro later adding he noticed that suspected gunman dressed in all black inside the restaurant shortly before the shooting, telling his friends he thought the masked man resembled Michael's boyfriend, then sharing her reaction to that statement.
9: She was like, no, that's not possible. I just dropped him off. He doesn't even dress like that.
8: Prosecutors calling six witnesses, many of them there the night of the shooting. Another friend of the alleged accomplice, Henry Newman, recalling an odd conversation with Michael. He had complained about not having his own car, and she replied by offering him her white Tesla, the same one Clovis police would later identify as the getaway car.
6: And we should note that during cross-examination, each of these witnesses described Cassandra Michael as a nice girl who never had any prior conflict with Caleb Quick or anyone else before the shooting.
1: That's ABC 30's Vincent Camarillo reporting. Testimony resumes this morning. 7:42 here on Fresno's Morning News. Country music occupy the top five on Billboard for the first time in history.
10: Country music is shooting Cupid's arrow right through the heart of Americans, taking over the all-genre Billboard Hot 100 chart for the first time in history, claiming all top five slots.
17: I can't love you anymore.
10: Thanks to Ella Langley and Morgan Wallen, who currently stand at number one on the singles and album charts, respectively, and to Taylor Swift's return to country for I Knew It, I Knew You. And newcomer Stella Lefty, officially joining the ranks of hitmakers with her single Boston. Meantime, Langley's Choosing Texas, the biggest single of the year so far, maintains its number one perch on the chart and its 16th history-making week at that position. Michelle Polino, Fox News.
1: You know, guys, country music was once famously described by a songwriter named Harlan Howard as simply three chords and the truth.
18: Oh, I love that.
15: I love that. That's great.
18: I mean, it's funny because you talk about movies sometimes or TV shows, and it's boy meets girl, boy falls for girl, girl rejects boy. That you get a lot of that country music, Greg.
15: Oh, absolutely. There's always the broken down truck and the broken down heart.
18: broken down truck.
15: The same thing.
1: And do you think it's maybe described as hillbilly music?
15: I think it originally was. Yeah,
1: 1949. And it was, yep. The term country and western was adopted by the recording industry.
18: When did it change this to country?
1: I don't think it's kind of just an evolution.
15: Is
1: I,
15: it?
1: I
15: th- yeah, okay. I guess, yeah, yeah, exactly. But
18: so rock and roll is now just rock.
15: Yeah. Ella Langley's song "Choosing Texas" it was also co-written by Miranda Lambert, but that song has been on top for 16 weeks, like the story said. But she beat out Whitney Houston and Mariah Carey, who were on for 14 weeks. So that just tells you how huge Ella Langley has become.
1: And as far as Stella Lefty's concerned, you can see her August 22nd at the Avena Paso Robles Amphitheater.
18: And maybe you'll hear more from her later.
1: Maybe.
18: You just never know. All right, coming up, it is sports with George Takata. He'll tell you about Fresno State football, the Dogs. They're back. Camp is open. He'll tell you what's going on. A couple of bad injuries right off the bat. Major League Baseball, we are in August now, so we're in that final couple of months. What's going to happen? All the California teams were in action last night. Only one of them won.
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15: Football is in the air again at Fresno State. Good Wednesday morning, everybody. I'm George Takata with the KMJ Morning Sports Report. Day one of fall camp is in the books for the Fresno State footballers. Head coach Matt Entz says he will decide on who his starting quarterback will be 10 days before the opener at USC at the very latest. Maryland transfer Christian Martin and Buchanan High School alum Jaden Mandel are the front runners.
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15: Football is in the air again at Fresno State. Good Wednesday morning, everybody. I'm George Takata with the KMJ Morning Sports Report. Day one of fall camp is in the books for the Fresno State footballers. Head coach Matt Entz says he will decide on who his starting quarterback will be 10 days before the opener at USC at the very latest. Maryland transfer Christian Martin and Buchanan High School alum Jaden Mandel are the front runners. Two key injuries for the Bulldogs out of the gate, unfortunately. Running back Brandon Ramirez and offensive lineman Edward Fanua are both out for the year. The season opener at USC is September the 4th. The Trojans are ranked 14th in the preseason coaches poll. Senior defensive back Simeon Harris has been added to the Bronco Nagurski Award watch list, given to college football's Defensive Player of the Year. And senior defensive lineman Dejon Lafitte is on the Outland Trophy watch list, recognizing the top interior linemen in college football. Wide receiver Josiah Freeman, running back Speedy Luke, offensive lineman Braden Walton, Lafitte, and Harris were named to the Pac-12's preseason impact list, highlighting five players from each team. The players were selected by Coach Entz. On the diamond on Tuesday, the Dodgers fall to the Cubs 5-1. It's their fifth straight loss. Tarik Skubal making his Dodgers debut on the hill. Six innings, two runs, four hits, two walks, six strikeouts. Takes the loss. He's 7-6. Rangers over the Giants 5-4. Bryce Eldridge tied things up with a two-run single in the top of the ninth. But in the bottom of the frame, Ezekiel Duran, the walk-off ground rule double in the bottom of the ninth off Dylan Smith. Reds beat the A's 5-4. The Orioles over the Angels 3-1. Padres beat the Diamondbacks 9-4. The Tigers blanked the Mariners 8-0. Former Diamond Dog Taylor Ward 0-3 in his Mariners debut. And the Miners, the Rawhide, beat the Grizzlies in 11 innings 10-9. And Falcons wide receiver Bijan Robinson agrees to a three-year extension worth up to $75 million. That will make him the highest paid running back in NFL history, according to reports. Robinson will make $51 million guaranteed as one of the top running backs in the game and a high fantasy pick as well. No doubt about that. Atlanta Falcons hoping for another big year from Robinson. Need service or parts? 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That will do it for your morning check-in sports. Enjoy your Wednesday, everyone. I'm George Takata with the KMJ Morning Sports Report.
18: Let's head back over to the traffic desk. 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
15: And right now, this report brought to you by the all-new North Fork Mono Casino opening this fall. On northbound 99, we got a big backup between Herndon and Avenue 7. There's no accident. There's just a lot of traffic. Southbound 99, starting at Shields, things slow down. And it's pretty much all the way down till you get to 180. On westbound 180, there is a delay coming in on northbound 41. Also, a little bit of delay on southbound 41 as all. But the rest of 41 is looking really good until you get down to 180. 168 heading into 180. Both lanes are open and accident-free. Next update in 10 minutes. I'm Greg Lane, KMJ Traffic.
3: The heat remains. We're talking temperatures still up to 105 both this afternoon and for the next several days. As we approach our weekend, we are also expected to heat up, potentially even up to 107. Saturday, Sunday being the two hottest days, and we are eventually going to see some relief. For us, that means the 90s appear next week, and that is pretty much the coolest we'll be for the next several days. For KMJ, ABC30's meteorologist Christine Gregory.
18: Thanks, Christine. Right now here in Fresno at Radio City, 75 degrees at 749. We're going to head back to Randy in
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7: KMJ News Time, 7:52. I'm Randy James, live in the KMJ Newsroom. The city of Fresno is celebrating a major milestone in school safety. Fresno has become the first city in California to complete new school zone speed limit changes well ahead of a state deadline. KMJ's Liz Kern.
8: The city of Fresno has finished installing new school zone speed limit signs, reducing speeds from 25 miles per hour to 20 miles per hour near schools. The change is required under California Assembly Bill 382, but Fresno completed the project years before the state's January 1st, 2031 compliance deadline. Fresno Mayor Jerry Dyer and Council President Nelson Esparza marking the achievement at a news conference near SeaTech High School. That's where one of the final signs has been installed. City leaders say the effort improves safety for students and demonstrates Fresno's commitment to protecting children around school campuses. Liz Kern, KMJ News.
7: Valley health officials are monitoring 140 farm workers exposed during Arizona's ongoing measles outbreak after they traveled here to Central California.
9: The workers are now in Fresno, Madera, and Merced counties. They reportedly had not experienced any symptoms so far, and right now they're being told to quarantine, as experts say they plan to monitor them over the next 21 days.
10: And at this time, we haven't had any measles cases here in California in these exposed individuals. But we are monitoring for that, checking for symptoms.
9: Measles cases have reached a 35-year high nationwide. Doctors say it's due to low vaccination rates, but add the risk here locally does remain low. The California Department of Public Health says more exposed workers from Arizona could arrive in the Golden State in the coming days.
7: That's ABC 30's Jason Oliveira. Gas prices has been a concerning issue for Americans, especially for us here in California. President Trump on Fox's Fox at Night with Trace Gallagher says the gas prices are going to drop very quickly.
11: The oil companies have to start going. You know, they're making too much money, and they've got to start lowering it. But we're going to be down into the threes and maybe the twos pretty soon.
7: According to the AAA, gas prices are now at $4.08 with diesel pumping at $5.37. Here in Fresno, that same survey says we're paying $5.56 a gallon for regular. That's up from $4.57 a year ago. 7:54 here on Fresno's Morning News. A man hands out 200 pizzas after a tornado. WTMJ says an Appleton, Wisconsin man recently handed out 200 pizzas after a tornado struck the area. What a great guy. Josh Kalkofen bought 100 pizzas from Luigi's Pizza and Pasta and 100 more from Marco's. Luigi's gave him 50 pizzas for free, while Marco's gave him half off. Josh handed out the pizzas to those in need.
12: WTMJ, by the way, legendary station in the great city of Milwaukee.
7: Oh.
12: Yeah.
7: I thought that was the same TV station that Mary Tyler Moore worked at.
12: Well, WJM. WJM, yes. But that's what a... That's a fascinating story.
7: It is, man.
13: Isn't that amazing?
7: And good on Luigi's for giving it up for free.
12: Yeah, heck yeah. That makes you, like, if you're traveling there, you know, go through Wisconsin and say, hey, this is the place that I heard about on Fresno's Morning News. I need to stop there.
7: Yeah, you think that'll happen?
12: No. No.
13: You never know. But never say never.
12: I have family in Wisconsin. If I go back, I might seek out Luigi's in the lovely hamlet we know as Appleton.
7: Well, maybe they'll give out 162-inch pizzas like the other guy did.
12: Why not? Maybe your band should go play Appleton.
7: Hey, there you go.
12: I'm just saying. Just trying to be your booking agent. All right, let's head over to the traffic desk and check in with Greg.
13: 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Shields, we got a backup on South Bend 99 starting at Shields, and it's pretty heavy through Olive right now. Another backup, westbound 180, heading into both north and southbound 41. Serious delays there. Next update in 10 minutes. I'm Greg Lane with KMJ Traffic.
14: As we approach our weekend, we are also expected to heat up, potentially even up to 107. Saturday, Sunday being the two hottest days, and we are eventually going to see some relief. For us, that means the 90s appear next week, and that is pretty much the coolest we'll be for the next several days. For KMJ, maybe C30's meteorologist, Christine Gregory.
12: Thank you, Christine. Always good to have you on the morning program here, Fresno's.

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4: We are 35 seconds away from hour number three here on the award-winning Fresno's Morning News. Good morning, I'm Christopher Gabriel.
5: Good morning, I'm Randy James. Video surveillance paints a picture in the Caleb Quick murder case. The teenage suspect now identified.
4: A long-awaited investigation has delivered a major finding in one of California's deadliest wildfires.
5: And a young rock concert sinks here in Fresno just 2 days before showtime.
4: All those stories, plenty more coming your way over the next 60 minutes from Randy James at the news desk, along with traffic and weather together on the fives. George Takata has your sports here in Fresno right now. Clear, sunny, 75 degrees. Let's go 3000 east to Midtown Manhattan. It's 8 a.m.
6: A progressive victory in Michigan. I'm Dave Anthony, Fox News.
7: What we showed is that the power of our many is greater than the power of their money.
6: Abdul El-Sayed, backed by socialists, also just said winning Michigan's Democratic Senate primary shows by focusing on
7: the price of gas and the price of groceries and the price of housing and the price of health care, that you can build a conversation that builds into a movement that defeats Goliath.
6: He beat Congresswoman Haley Stevens by 1 point. President Trump calls the Michigan result great news for Republicans, and the Senate candidate he backs, Mike Rogers. On Truth Social, the president wrote El-Sayed is a communist loser who hates Jews and Israel, adding crazy policies by the Democrats, as he calls them, will only get worse. In North Carolina, a Republican congressman, Chuck Edwards, has stopped running for re-election.
8: Edwards' decision comes after a House ethics panel found substantial evidence, in their words, the congressman harassed female staffers. North Carolina's primary date has passed, and the GOP is now expected to pick a nominee quickly to face Democratic nominee Jamie Ager.
6: Fox's Evan Brown. The talks continue with Iran to reopen the Strait of Hormuz, where ships have been attacked. President Trump tells Fox,
9: the only thing that matters is action, and they want to make a deal. We'll see what happens. If they don't make a deal, it's going to be too bad.
6: Warning the U.S. will hit Iran again very hard. The president told Fox that while at his California golf club, just days after a man was arrested there.
10: 38-year-old Janine John Tule. Last Friday, Secret Service were doing their security assessment here at the course in preparation for last night's fundraiser. They noticed a suspicious guy walking around with an earpiece taking photos and video of the security setup. He left, then came back on Sunday, ID'd himself as a State Department individual on a security detail. The feds smelled something rotten, and they called the sheriff's department.
6: That's Fox's William Lajeunesse. He says they found a gun and also ammunition. America's listening to Fox News.
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11: Good morning, everybody. It's hour number three, Fresno's Morning News for your Wednesday, August 5th. Let's head over to the traffic desk, check in with Gregor.
12: Right now, we have on westbound 180 at the 41 connector CG, a non-injury accident is definitely starting to have an effect on 41. There is also a problem, and this one is on northbound 41 at Van Ness, a crash that's on the off-ramp. And northbound 41 at Jensen on the off-ramp there is a non-injury accident. This report brought to you by the all-new North Fork Moto Casino, opening this fall. At our next update's in about 10 minutes. I'm Greg Lane with KMJ Traffic.
13: We've made it through the middle of the week, but the heat remains. We're talking temperatures still up to 105, both this afternoon and for the next several days. As we approach our weekend, we are also expected to heat up, potentially even up to 107, Saturday, Sunday being the two hottest days. And we are eventually going to see some relief. For us, that means the 90s appear next week. And that is pretty much the coolest we'll be for the next several days. For KMJ, ABC 30's meteorologist Christine Gregory.
11: 75 degrees at 8:07. Let's head back to the news desk. Say hello once again to Randy James.
14: Thank you, CG. Good morning, everybody. Atwater police are investigating a shooting that left a teenage boy dead Monday night. It happened just before 5 p.m. on Elm near California Street. When officers arrived, they found a teen who was shot inside a home. Police tried life-saving measures, but he didn't survive. Investigators learned the teen was with a friend inside a room handling a firearm when the gun went off. Officers are now looking into who the gun belonged to and how the teens got a hold of it. New testimony is taking a closer look at the moments before and after the murder of Clovis teen Caleb Quick. We're identifying the accused getaway driver as Cassandra Michael following the judge's approval upon her 18th birthday.
15: One video showed the moments leading up to Caleb Quick's death. Quick leaves the shop and go with two friends, the suspect dressed in all black, closely behind them. Then moments later, the gunman runs up behind Quick, fires a shot, and takes off. Video showed Cassandra Michaels come out of the shop and go and runs from the gas station parking lot.
16: You know the name Cassandra Michaels?
17: Yes.
16: Have you seen her in court today?
17: Yes.
15: Prosecutors allege Michaels used a white Tesla as the getaway the night of Quick's death. Video shows the Tesla in front of the McDonald's parking lot about an hour before the shooting around 7:45. Around 9 p.m., video from a nearby business catches the Tesla on Nice, driving fast, passing a white truck. Then seconds later, it comes back up the street and makes a U-turn. Investigators use city cameras at the intersection of Shepherd and Clovis Avenues. Video shows the Tesla pulling into the intersection just after 9 o'clock, where it turns onto Clovis Avenue, which detectives say is the direction the suspect lived in.
14: That's ABC 30's Anna Torreya reporting. Testimony resumes this morning. Fire forces families from their homes in northwest Fresno after a two-story condo went up in flames yesterday. KMJ's Liz Kern.
18: Fresno Fire said it sparked just before 11 a.m. at the Laguna Falls condominiums. Crews arrived to find heavy smoke coming from multiple units in the building off Ashland near West. All the residents were safely evacuated before crews extinguished the flames. Five units were damaged, displacing multiple residents. Firefighters were able to rescue several pets, including cats and dogs. However, one cat did not survive. The cause of the blaze remains under investigation. Liz Kern, KMJ News.
14: California regulators say a common flea and tick treatment used on pets could be posing risks to aquatic life in our waterways. KMJ's Rose Ortega.
19: The California Department of Pesticide Regulation has released a final report examining fipronil, an insecticide found in many pet flea and tick products. The agency says residues can enter wastewater systems and eventually reach rivers and streams where they may affect aquatic organisms. DPR also released a summary of public comments received on the draft report and says it will continue evaluating possible mitigation options. The department received 7 comment letters during the public review process. Listeners can read both the report and the summary of public comments and responses on the California Department of Pesticide Regulation website at cdpr.ca.gov. Rose Ortega, KMJ. MJ News.
14: 8:10 here on Fresno's Morning News. It looks like Air Supply will not be drawing their next breath here in Fresno. After all, the legendary soft rock duo has canceled its Thursday night show at the Save Mart Center just 2 days before taking the stage with the Little River Band. Venue officials announced the cancellation on social media, saying ticket holders will receive refunds through their original form of payment. You know Air Supply, Lost in Love, The One That You Love. They were formed in 1975, the same year the Little River Band launched as well.
11: I believe every song that they ever wrote has the word love in it.
12: Do you know how they got started, how they met each other?
11: I do not.
12: This is a great story. They were both a part of Jesus Christ Superstar in Melbourne, Australia in 1975. They were in the choir, that's how they met, and then they started working together, and that's where Air Supply came from.
11: Wow, how about that?
14: Hey, in Little River Band, back in the day when I worked here in Fresno, there was a format change at the radio station that I was working at, and they played the song by the Little River Band called Cool Change. It's a cool chain, yeah.
11: And I was in a stage band for a production of Jesus Christ Superstar.
14: Were you?
11: I was the drummer in the stage band, yeah.
14: Wow.
11: Yeah,
14: how fun was that?
11: Oh, it was great fun. It was great because we had to dress, you know, we were in a loft above the stage, upstage right, and there was 6 of us, and it was just really cool. to be. We were a part of it, so you know, I had to look very, you know, much that genre,
14: hippie like,
11: which was not really me, but I was for the show. But you know, it was all about the music, and the music was great. The music in Jesus Christ Superstar was great.
14: I just feel bad for the Air Supply fans who don't get to go see
11: them. I'm with you. Yeah, at the end of the day, they have their fan base, and folks are going to be just singing that, you know,
12: song. On the way home, I'm going to be listening to All Out of Love, because to me, that was my favorite song that they did.
11: You going
12: to
11: do that on a loop?
12: Who knows? Okay. We'll just see what happens.
11: All right. Very good. Good to know that. Coming up, it is George Takata. I'm told that George Takata right now is playing his favorite Air Supply tunes. George has sports.
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23: Good Wednesday morning, everybody. I'm George Takata with the KMJ Morning Sports Report. Day one of fall camp is in the books for the Fresno State footballers. Head coach Matt Entz says he will decide on who his starting quarterback will be 10 days before the opener at USC at the latest. Maryland transfer Christian Martin and Buchanan High School alum Jaden Mandel are the front runners. Two key injuries for Fresno State out of the gate, though. Running back Brandon Ramirez and offensive lineman Edward Fanua are both out for the year. The season opener at USC is September the 4th. The Trojans are ranked 14th in the preseason coaches poll. Senior defensive back Simeon Harris has been added to the Bronco Nagurski Award watch list, given to college football's Defensive Player of the Year. Senior defensive lineman Dejon Lafitte is on the Outland Trophy watch list, recognizing the top interior lineman in college football. Wide receiver Josiah Freeman, running back Speedy Luke, offensive lineman Braden Walton, Lafitte, and Harris were named to the Pac-12's preseason impact list, highlighting five players from each team. The players were selected by Coach Entz. In the majors, the Cubs beat the Dodgers 5-1. It's LA's fifth straight loss. Tarek Skubal making his Dodgers debut on the mound. Six innings, two runs, four hits, two walks, six strikeouts. He takes the loss. He's 7-6. Rangers over the Giants 5-4. Bryce Eldridge hit a two-run single in the top of the ninth to tie it at four. But in the bottom of the ninth, Ezekiel Duran, the walk-off ground rule double in the bottom of the ninth off Dylan Smith. Reds over the A's 5-4. Orioles beat the Angels 3-1. Padres 9. Diamondbacks 4. Tigers blank the Mariners 8-0. Former Diamond Dog Taylor Ward 0-3 in his Mariners debut. In the minors, the Rawhide beat the Grizzlies 10-9 in 11 innings. And Atlanta Falcons running back Bijan Robinson agrees to a three-year contract extension worth up to $75 million. That will make him the highest-paid running back in NFL history, according to reports. $51 million of that is guaranteed. 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That will do it for your morning check in sports. Enjoy your Wednesday, everybody. I'm George Takata with the KMJ Morning Sports Report.
11: Thank you, George. Back over to Greg Orr. Take a look at the roads.
12: Right now, CG westbound 180 at the northbound 41 connector. A couple cars involved with a non-injury accident. But it is not really starting to have a major effect on 41 right now or 180. Just, you know, just a little bit of a backup. Further down 180 heading towards the 99, we got some backup on the overpass heading in there. But all in all, 168 and 99 looking really good both directions without any accidents. Next update in 10 minutes. I'm Greg Lane with KMJ Traffic.
13: The heat remains. We're talking temperatures still up to 105 both this afternoon and for the next several days. As we approach our weekend, we are also expected to heat up, potentially even up to 107. Saturday, Sunday being the two hottest days, and we are eventually going to see some relief. For us, that means the 90s appear next week, and that is pretty much the coolest we'll be for the next several days. For KMJ, maybe C30's meteorologist, Christine Gregory.
11: Thank you, Christine. Let's take a look at Wall Street. It's been a very, very healthy morning for the most part, but there's been a little bit of a shift Very small shift. Right now, the Dow is up 490. Make it 475. S&P 500 is up 13. NASDAQ has dropped below the Mendoza line. NASDAQ now is down 18 points. Excuse me. These numbers are changing pretty fast. And oil, steady. Oil trading at $75 a barrel. It's 76 degrees at 817. Coming up on 818, we'll head back to Randy and
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11: Boy, if you love cheesesteaks, and you know that I do, time to get excited. 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I know that Julie will be by the phone waiting to call at 9.
14: Yes, she will. Good morning, everybody.
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14: Abdul El-Sayed has won Michigan's Democratic nomination for U.S. Senate in a victory for the party's progressive wing in a battleground state. El-Sayed narrowly defeated U.S. Rep. Haley Stevens and will face Republican Mike Rogers in a November matchup. The seat is pivotal to Democrats' challenging chances of flipping the Senate, and El-Sayed will face the challenge of uniting a divided Democratic base after a bruising primary. El-Sayed, a former health official, campaigned on Medicare for All, halting military aid to Israel, and campaign finance reform. He had support from progressive leaders, including Senator Bernie Sanders and Representative Alexandria Ocasio-Cortez. A 38-year-old California man named Janine John Talay is behind bars after authorities say he was monitoring security planning activities days before the president's planned appearance at Trump National Golf Club down in Southern California. He was allegedly later found with a cache of weapons and body armor. Fox's Natalie Chuck.
25: Investigators say they found hollow point ammunition in his pocket and a gun in his car. Now, this all happened Sunday afternoon when plainclothes federal agents alerted the Los Angeles Sheriff's Office after spotting someone walking on the golf course grounds. They believed the suspect was taking photographs and videos and appeared to monitor security. Deputies contacted Talay and found a loaded magazine on him, plus a loaded pistol and another magazine in his car. Investigators executed a search warrant at Tully's home, discovering an illegally modified semi-automatic rifle, another pistol, more ammunition, and, quote, multiple notebooks containing concerning statements.
14: President Trump's organization thanked law enforcement after stopping Tully, who pled not guilty yesterday to four criminal charges. 8:22 here on Fresno's Morning News. Jason Sudeikis is back as England's favorite coach.
2: Oi, welcome back. It's good to see you.
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6: Ted Lasso Season 4 lands on Apple TV. This time, Ted Lasso returns to England to coach AFC Richmond's newly formed second division women's football team, which Rebecca Hannah Waddingham has bankrolled. But the women have different ideas about soccer, or football, as they call it.
8: But football is life.
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6: Juno Temple, Brett Goldstein, Brendan Hunt, and Jeremy Swift return with Jason Sudeikis. Michelle Polino, Fox News.
16: Well, these fine young men debuted this song in 1994. It was on this date in 1995, their first breakthrough top 20 hit. They debuted it in 1994 at the legendary CBGB's in New York City, which stands for... Country Bluegrass Blues.
14: Yes,
16: that's it.

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8: We head back to the traffic desk. How's the morning commute look, Greg?
9: Well, right now things are a little bit better. We do have a traffic break going on northbound 41 at Ashland. Caltrans is working the center divide, so they're doing a traffic break to make it a little easier for and a little bit more safe for the Caltrans workers to do what they need to do. Westbound 180 at the northbound 41 connector, non-injury accident right now. It is not really affecting the traffic flow on 41, so things are moving along pretty well. The cars involved are off to the side. We do have a little bit of slowdown that is occurring right now on westbound 180 heading into northbound 41. It's just a little delay. Next update in 10 minutes. I'm Greg Lane with KMJ Traffic.
10: As we approach our weekend, we are also expected to heat up, potentially even up to 107. Saturday, Sunday being the two hottest days, and we are eventually going to see some relief. For us, that means the 90s appear next week, and that is pretty much the coolest we'll be for the next several days. For KMJ, ABC 30's meteorologist, Christine Gregory.
8: Thank you, Christine. 76 degrees at 828. 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
17: KMJ News, I'm 8:29. I'm Randy James, live in the KMJ Newsroom. A long-awaited investigation has delivered a major finding in one of California's deadliest wildfires. Los Angeles County fire officials say the Eaton Fire, which killed 19 people and devastated Altadena, was sparked by an out-of-service Southern California Edison transmission tower. The report comes more than 18 months after the disaster that destroyed large parts of the community. Investigators say the utility-owned tower ignited the blaze, a conclusion that could carry significant consequences for ongoing lawsuits, insurance claims, and the region's long road to recovery. Two juveniles were arrested after a shooting near Santa Cruz Beach Boardwalk. KMJ's Michael Reed has more.
18: Santa Cruz police have arrested two 17-year-olds from Ceres in connection with a shooting near the Santa Cruz Beach Boardwalk Monday night. Police say shots were fired just after 9 p.m. in a parking lot at Beach Street outside the casino arcade. No injuries were reported. Investigators have not released a motive, and the case remains active. Witnesses described a chaotic scene after the gunfire. One visitor from Arkansas said his daughter immediately recognized the sound of gunshots while the family was visiting the boardwalk. Santa Cruz police are asking anyone with information or video of the incident to contact the department. Michael Reed, KMJ News.
17: 8:31 here on Fresno's Morning News. The Pac-12 and Mountain West conferences have finalized a settlement over poaching and exit fees. The two conferences announced that all sides have reached final agreements to settle all pending litigation.
8: Well, a lot of us will say very happily it's about time. So this involves the two conference commissioners, Teresa Gould of the Pac-12 and Gloria Navarez, who has been on my show of the Mountain West. They used to be good buddies. They worked together when they were at Cal. Now they're heading up separate conferences. It's a little frostier. This all started in 2023-24, when Oregon State and Washington State, after the mass exodus of the Pac-12 teams, they created a scheduling alliance with the Mountain West. Then, with that scheduling alliance, Randy, there came some severe penalties if any teams got poached, because the Mountain West put that in there thinking this might happen. Well, it did. Then you had Pac-12 going after five teams, which all have left, and this has been in court now for the last couple of years. How much? $30 million, $40 million, $50 million. How much all these schools, Fresno State, Colorado State, Utah State, Boise State, San Diego State, were going to have to pay? They finally settled. We can all move forward. And frankly, college sports fans are fed up. They're sick and tired of watching their sports go out the window in favor of court cases and antitrust cases and litigation from one coast to the other. It's just gotten so tiresome.
17: And it's all based on big dollars.
8: It's all based on big dollars, and everybody wants their piece. And listen, this is far from over in terms of we're going to see more conference realignment. We're going to see more adjustments to NIL. We're going to see more adjustments to the transfer portal as this whole thing continues to evolve.
9: And, you know, it just goes back, like Randy said, about money. And money starts to be the key factor in sometimes really bad decisions.
8: Yeah, and the thing is, I'll say, the Pac-12, the new Pac-12, with those five Mountain West teams that include Fresno State, along with Oregon State, Washington State, Texas State, and then for basketball, Gonzaga, it's going to be interesting to see how this conference plays out, because they want to find their way back to a power conference. They're not that right now. I don't think they're going to get back for a long time. A lot of folks here want to believe that. I don't see that happening.
17: We shall see.
8: We shall see. We are at the bottom of the hour. We have your bottom hour headlines coming up next.
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8: And these are your bottom hour headlines. Good morning, I'm Christopher Gabriel.
17: Good morning, I'm Randy James. From fresh bowls in Clovis to a fresh proclamation of Fresno City Hall, proof that growth is key in today's KMJ Business Report.
8: New testimony in the Caleb Quick murder case from friends and classmates of the accused and victim.
17: And for the first time in history, country music marks a unique American milestone.
8: Well, those stories, plenty more coming your way from Randy James just a couple of minutes from now. But first, today's edition of Valley Legends, the legacies continue.
25: When men peel off their coats and women adopt thinner wear and everyone starts talking about the weather in an uncomplimentary fashion, it's safe to say that summer is almost here. With it comes Straw Hat Day. In the mid-1920s, the Valley's brutal summer temperatures created an annual event known as Straw Hat Day, officially sanctioned by Mayor Al Sunderland. The Fresno Morning Republican reported, "Nifty straw hats in thousands have been arriving in Fresno all week, but they've not been displayed in stores. The merchants have agreed to let the straw hat make its debut on May 1st. Straw hats this year have wider brims and lower crowns. Man's instinctive desire for brilliant colors will for once extend beyond his ties, for hat bands will be a feature. Most of the hats will be fabricated from straws of a pliable nature in fancy weaves. Panamas will also be popular. After the start of the month, all who want to keep up with the styles will be seen arrayed in the loudest and the latest. Be that as it may, Mayor Al Sunderland, all the city commissioners, Chief of Police William G. Walker, Fire Chief Thomas B. Baird, and sundry others have all decked themselves out gorgeously. When this group had the hardihood to appear on the steps of the City Hall recently, the crowd voted Sunderland and his hat the best of any combination present, judged by the applause. But all kidding to one side, the man who gets under one of the straws' manes these hot days is going to find himself amazingly comfortable. Ask the man who owns one. The ultimate gasp will be the band with polka dots. The bigger the dots, the better. I'm Mark Standriff for Valley Legends, The Legacies Continue, sponsored by the Pipkin Detective Agency. Truth, integrity, justice. And the Fresno Historical Society.
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8: And let's head over to the traffic desk once again. Greg, how does the morning commute look?
9: Well, we've got a little bit of a problem with some braking traffic in Los Banos, Cherokee Road at Henry Miller Road. It's a 9-inch accident. Someone plowed into an AT&T phone pole, and now you got power lines and everything down in the area and over a fence and into solar panels. So they're waiting for AT&T to arrive. So in the meantime, look for some delays there. Things have really gotten so much better right now on 99. Everything's up to speed limit in both directions. 41, you'll see just a little delay coming off of westbound 180. And it is also affecting a little portion of southbound 41. But for the most part, things have really improved. Next update in 10 minutes, Greg Lane with KMJ Traffic.
0: We've made it through the middle of the week, but the heat remains. We're talking temperatures still up to 105 both this afternoon and for the next several days. As we approach our weekend, we are also expected to heat up, potentially even up to 107, Saturday, Sunday being the two hottest days. And we are eventually going to see some relief. For us, that means the 90s appear next week. And that is pretty much the coolest we'll be for the next several days. For KMJ, ABC 30's meteorologist, Christine Gregory.
8: Thank you, Christine. Right now, Half Moon Bay, it's 58 degrees, 83 already up in Sonora. And we've had a bump here in Fresno, as you would expect, 78 degrees coming up on 839. We'll head back to Randy in...
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23: Country music is shooting Cupid's arrow right through the heart of Americans, taking over the all-genre Billboard Hot 100 chart for the first time in history, claiming all top five slots.
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23: Thanks to Ella Langley and Morgan Wallen, who currently stand at number one on the singles and album charts, respectively, and to Taylor Swift's return to country for I Knew It, I Knew You. And newcomer Stella Lefty officially joining the ranks of hitmakers with her single Boston. Meantime, Langley's Choosing Texas, the biggest single of the year so far, maintains its number one perch on the chart and its 16th history-making week at that position. Michelle Polino, Fox News.
17: And you guys, you know, speaking of making history.
8: Mm-hmm. As promised, by the way, there is Ms. Lefty.
17: Oh, is that Miss Stella Lefty?
8: That is Miss Stella Lefty choosing Boston as opposed to choosing Texas.
17: Ah, yeah. Gotcha.
8: Well,
17: did you guys know that Garth Brooks outsells Elvis Presley?
8: This no longer surprises me.
17: Yeah.
8: He's ridiculous. Just, right. Wow.
17: And it's no wonder that country music is so prolific today. And a lot of people thank Dolly for it. Did you know she wrote two of her most iconic masterpieces in one day? Jolene and I Will Always Love You on the same exact day.
8: I did not know that. It does not surprise me.
17: Right?
8: Of course, she's iconic. Garth Brooks, the reason that I got into country music, a lot of it, not all of it, but a lot of it. First concert that I saw was him, and I was changed after that.
9: The guy is exhausting to watch.
8: He is.
9: I mean, he goes through six shirts during each show because he has got so much energy, and you watch him, and you just go, Oh, my God, and it just keeps coming.
8: I remember watching an interview with him, and what he does in his concert is he points to people. Mm-hmm. The interviewer said, what are you doing? He's like, I just want people, he goes, I can't really see, but I want people to think that I'm looking right at them. And I, because I am, I would try to make it personal by doing it that way. Mm-hmm. And it really is effective.
17: Yeah, it is.
8: Because I thought, he sees me out of 19,000 people. All right, coming up with Ms. Stella Lefty in the background, sports with George Takata.

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8: Football is in the air again at Fresno State. Good Wednesday morning, everybody. I'm George Takata with the KMJ Morning Sports Report. Day one of fall camp is in the books for the Fresno State footballers. Head coach Matt Entz says he will decide on who his starting quarterback will be 10 days before the opener at USC at the very latest. Maryland transfer Christian Martin and Buchanan High School alum Jaden Mandel are the front runners. Two key injuries for the Bulldogs out of the gate, unfortunately. Running back Brandon Ramirez and offensive lineman Edward Fanua are both out for the year. The season opener at USC is September the 4th. The Trojans are ranked 14th in the preseason coaches poll. Senior defensive back Simeon Harris has been added to the Bronco Nagurski Award watch list, given to college football's defensive player of the year. And senior defensive lineman Dejon Lafitte is on the Outland Trophy watch list, recognizing the top interior linemen in college football. Wide receiver Josiah Freeman, running back Speedy Luke, offensive lineman Braden Walton, Lafitte, and Harris were named to the Pac-12's preseason impact list, highlighting five players from each team. The players were selected by Coach Entz. On the diamond on Tuesday, the Dodgers fall to the Cubs 5-1. It's their fifth straight loss. Tarek Skubal making his Dodgers debut on the hill. Six innings, two runs, four hits, two walks, six strikeouts. Takes the loss. He's 7-6. Rangers over the Giants 5-4. Bryce Eldridge tied things up with a two-run single in the top of the ninth. But in the bottom of the frame, Ezekiel Duran, the walk-off ground rule double in the bottom of the ninth off Dylan Smith. Reds beat the A's 5-4. The Orioles over the Angels 3-1. Padres beat the Diamondbacks 9-4. The Tigers blank the Mariners 8-0. Former Diamond Dog Taylor Ward 0-3 in his Mariners debut. And the Miners, the Rawhide, beat the Grizzlies in 11 innings 10-9. And Falcons wide receiver Bijan Robinson agrees to a three-year extension worth up to $75 million. That will make him the highest paid running back in NFL history, according to reports. Robinson will make $51 million guaranteed as one of the top running backs in the game and a high fantasy pick as well. No doubt about that. Atlanta Falcons hoping for another big year from Robinson. Need service or parts? 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That will do it for your morning check-in sports. Enjoy your Wednesday, everyone. I'm George Takata with the KMJ Morning Sports Report.
9: Let's go back over to the traffic desk, check in with Greg.
10: And things are looking really good. This report brought to you by the all-new North Park Mono Casino opening this fall. We have on 99 traffic up to the speed limit. Things are moving along and everything's back to good graces. We have still a little slowdown. And this is on westbound 180 heading in to northbound 41. Just a little stop and go there. Next update in 10 minutes. I'm Greg Lane with KMJ Traffic.
11: The heat remains. We're talking temperatures still up to 105 both this afternoon and for the next several days. As we approach our weekend, we are also expected to heat up, potentially even up to 107. Saturday, Sunday being the two hottest days, and we are eventually going to see some relief. For us, that means the 90s appear next week, and that is pretty much the coolest we'll be for the next several days. For KMJ, ABC 30's meteorologist, Christine Gregory.
9: Thank you, Christine. Once again, great to have you on the program this morning. Morning, 78 degrees at 8:49. We'll head back to Randy in
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1: 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I'm Randy James, live in the KMJ Newsroom. New testimony is shedding more light on the McDonald's murder case in Clovis from several witnesses, including friends and classmates of the accused, the accomplice, and the victim.
2: Many of them describing Cassandra Michael as on edge and not herself in the days surrounding Quick's death.
3: Surveillance video shows the moment witnesses say Michael shared an allegation of sexual assault involving Quick and one of her friends. Carlos Navarro, listening intently, he described her as on edge in the moment. Michael Dexter was also at that table, but testifying that it was not his first time hearing about this allegation, saying the accused shooter told him about it weeks before the attack. Navarro later adding he noticed that suspected gunman, dressed in all black, inside the restaurant shortly before the shooting, telling his friends he thought the masked man resembled Michael's boyfriend, then sharing her reaction to that statement.
4: She was like, no, that's not possible. I just dropped him off. He doesn't even dress like that.
3: Prosecutors calling six witnesses, many of them there the night of the shooting. Another friend of the alleged accomplice, Henry Newman, recalling an odd conversation with Michael. He had complained about not having his own car, and she replied by offering him her white Tesla, the same one Clovis police would later identify as the getaway car.
2: And we should note that during cross-examination, each of these witnesses described Cassandra Michael as a nice girl who never had any prior conflict with Caleb Quick or anyone else before the shooting.
1: That's ABC 30's Vincent Camarillo. Testimony resumes this morning. Gas prices has been a concerning issue for Americans, especially for us here in California. President Trump on Fox at Night with Trace Gallagher says the gas prices are going to drop very quickly.
5: The oil companies have to start going. They're making too much money, and they've got to start lowering it. But we're going to be down into the threes and maybe the twos pretty soon.
1: According to the AAA, gas prices are now at $4.08, with diesel pumping at $5.37 a gallon. Here in Fresno, that same survey says we're paying $5.56 a gallon for regular. That's up from $4.57 a year ago. 8:54 here on Fresno's Morning News. Secret Chicago says a Chicago pizzeria going viral because they are serving Illinois' largest pizza. The 62-inch monster is designed for 35 guests. Pauly G's Logan Square makes the giant pizza in a custom Sicilian steel pan. It's got 12 toppings and starts at $500. If you want extra toppings, it's $505.
6: Exactly,
1: yeah.
6: Right.
1: Yeah. Reservations for the pie must be booked 72 hours
6: in advance. I was kind of playing with you a little bit earlier. You asked if Logan Circle and Logan Square are the same thing. I said, no. Well, technically, they're not. Logan Circle is where I lived. Logan Square is right in the middle of Logan Circle. Oh. So they call them different things, even though it's the same area.
1: So the Illinois people trying to put a square peg in a round hole.
6: That's right. It started there. It started there.
7: And I'm wondering, with a pizza like this, if you order one, I wonder if you have to pay for it in advance. Because this is a lot of pizza.
1: I don't think you're going to be doing any dining and dashing.
7: Yeah.
6: And how do is somebody delivering that in the car? And how they do it? Do they need an SUV for that?
7: Yeah.
6: Do you think our boss would buy one for the whole third floor?
1: Oh, I think so.
6: Absolutely. You think so?
1: Yeah, he might.
6: Blake, are you listening? All right, I'll just throw that out there to him. It's a long delivery from Chicago.
1: He could get it off a lot cheaper if you sent us a couple of Lou Malnati's pies.
6: You know what? Yeah, I'm all for that.
1: Yeah.
6: Lou Malnati's just rocks. All right, we'll get back to you guys in just a second. Joining me in studio right now, always a pleasure, John Brasi, Christina Masson. Good morning to both of you.
8: Good morning.
9: Good morning.
6: All right, what do we have on the big program today?
9: Well, you know, we finally got a winner in that Michigan Senate primary.
6: Been watching all that this morning.
9: I'm sure you guys were right on top of that.
6: Indeed.
9: Did you notice they actually keep counting votes overnight?
6: Yes.
9: You know, that's why we have a winner.
6: It's an amazing concept, isn't it?
9: In California, we would have shut down. We come back today.
6: Yeah.
9: We get another report on Tuesday.
6: Yes.
9: Right.
6: California, they go to Starbucks, they listen to a little acapella music or a little, it's ridiculous.
9: Yeah, I'm tired of counting. Let's take a break.
6: Yes. It's some huge county that got one person counting votes with gloves on. Yeah. No, I know. It's an amazing concept, working overnight to get the election results.
9: Yeah, and they did. They just kept counting. We got them this morning.
6: Exactly. You know, right? We've been watching it all morning. What else do you have in the program?
8: Well, you know, the story about the, 16-year-old lifeguard that saved the 10-year-old little boy.
6: Yes.
8: This is incredible. Right? What a great story. But of course, We live in the state of California. So what new level could this story be taken to?
6: Mm-hmm.
8: This is reason, lifeguards say, to unionize. So we're going to get into it.
6: Oh, man.
8: Only in California.
6: Only in California.
8: Would you take a great story and turn it into unionization?
6: Yeah.
8: So.
6: Yeah.
8: We'll,
6: all right.
8: We'll discuss.
6: Sounds good. All right. John Broski, Christina Musan. Thanks. They're coming your way 9 to 11, 11 to 2 is the Ray Appleton Show. I believe Mr. Girardi is in today. So he's not in today. It was Blake Taylor for the first hour and then Guy Benson the next 2 hours. All right. Got that right. You know what? If I didn't get that right, Blake's going to be like, I need you see my office right now. And then at 2 to 6, the afternoon drive with Philip Teresi. I'll probably get that anyway. Greg, what's going on the roads?
7: Right now, there's only one problem that we have. This is on westbound 180 heading into northbound 41. A little bit of a delay there. The rest of the freeway is looking pretty darn good. Have a great day. I'm Greg Lane with KMJ Traffic.
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6: KMJ. Lots of sunshine, 79 degrees here at Radio City. It's 9 o'clock. I'm Randy James, live in the KMJ newsroom.
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6: Fox News Digital is reporting newly declassified information released by the White House says the FBI opened a 2017 investigation into whether President Trump was acting as a Russian asset after he fired FBI Director James Comey. Officials say the probe, codenamed Oxford Comma, was part of the broader Crossfire Hurricane investigation into possible ties between the Trump campaign and Russia. The case was later folded into Special Counsel Robert Mueller's investigation and was ultimately found to have no merit. Mueller's final report did not find evidence that the Trump campaign conspired or coordinated with Russia, though it documented contacts with Russian-linked individuals. Atwater police are investigating a shooting that left a teenage boy dead Monday night. It happened just before 5 p.m. on Elm near California Street. When officers arrived, they found the teen who was shot inside a home. Police tried life-saving measures, but he did not survive. Investigators learned the teen was with a friend inside a room handling a firearm when the gun went off. Officers are now looking into who the gun belonged to and how the teens got a hold of it. New testimony is taking a closer look at the moments before and after the murder of Clovis teen Caleb Quick. We're identifying the accused getaway driver now as Cassandra Michael, following the judge's approval upon her 18th birthday.
8: One video showed the moments leading up to Caleb Quick's death. Quick leaves the shop and go with two friends, the suspect dressed in all black, closely behind them. Then moments later, the gunman runs up behind Quick, fires a shot, and takes off. Video showed Cassandra Michaels come out of the shop and go and runs from the gas station parking lot.
9: You know the name Cassandra Michaels?
10: Yes.
9: Have you seen her in court today?
10: Yes.
8: Prosecutors allege Michaels used a white Tesla as the getaway the night of Quick's death. Video shows the Tesla in front of the McDonald's parking lot about an hour before the shooting around 7:45. Around 9 p.m., video from a nearby business catches the Tesla on Nice, driving fast, passing a white truck. Then seconds later, it comes back up the street and makes a U-turn. Investigators use city cameras at the intersection of Shepherd and Clovis Avenues. Video shows the Tesla pulling into the intersection just after 9 o'clock, where it turns onto Clovis Avenue.

0: which detectives say is the direction the suspect lived in.
1: That's ABC 30's Anna Torrey reporting. Testimony resumes this morning. A bit of a reversal since the opening bell this morning on Wall Street. The NASDAQ is now down 155 points. The Dow is up 399. S&P 500 down 11. Oil trading at just under $76 a barrel. 903 Valley weather, lots of sunshine, 79 degrees here at Radio City on our way to a high of 105 under a heat advisory through 8 p.m. tonight. Clear tonight, 72 for an overnight low. Tomorrow, sunshine and a high of 103, up to the mid-100s by Friday through Sunday. Lows holding steady in the mid-70s. 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
10: Now, the Valley's new number one, Broski and Musan. Now.
12: Good morning. This is Broski and Musan on KMJ. I'm John Broski.
13: And I'm Christina Musan.
12: Christina, have you noticed the heat at all?
13: Oh, geez. It just felt so cool and breezy, John. How could I have missed that?
12: I mean, are your kids out playing in this stuff?
13: No. In fact, my kids cannot spend enough time in the water because it is too hot outside, you know.
12: But they're outside in the water.
13: Well, they're outside. If they're outside,
12: in the water.
13: They're in the water. Yeah. Yes.
12: It's hot. It's been hot.
13: Thank you.
12: Is it hot enough?
13: It is. It makes me feel good to hear you acknowledge hot because you are never hot.
12: Well, I mean, the heat doesn't bother me as much as it does a lot of people. But, you know, like 100, 101, 102, that doesn't bother me. But what was it, 108 or something?
13: 108.
12: Was it 108? Is that what it was?
13: According to my car, it was. And I was driving on the freeway. I figure that's like the coolest spot, right? If you're going to check the temperature in your car, you should be moving. And on the freeway, it said I was 108. So,
12: well, you know, my car temperature is always hotter than the real temperature ends up being. Mine said 109, but I don't think it was 109.
13: No, I don't think it was 109. But, I mean, it was close. Either way, it was close.
12: It was
13: Let's
12: hot.
13: See. It was hot. And today's supposed to be 105.
12: 105. That's
13: you know,
12: better.
13: Saturday is 111. Sunday is now 112.
12: Wow. That's
13: Monday is 109. I mean, that is hot. You know, Christopher says at the end of each show, and I think this is really worth repeating. You know, make sure you're drinking plenty of water. Stay indoors if you can. You know, if you have your children in the car, make sure you get them out of the car before you leave the car. You know, these seem like obvious, simple things, but when we get overheated, we can become forgetful or irritable. And these are just good reminders to stay cool.
12: I was speaking of staying cool. I was driving around yesterday. It was 1:30. It was hot, and I went by the corner of.
13: That Sean was the Blackson. Time, not the temperature, right?
12: Yeah, not 1:30. That was at Death Valley. No, 1:30 in the afternoon time. My car said 109, but I don't think it was 109.
13: Correct.
12: But it was hot.
13: It was hot.
12: It was hot. On the corner of Blackstone and Shaw, I see one of these guys holding a sign in a costume.
13: Right.
12: You know, I mean.
13: Yeah. No, that's not okay. That's not. Why would a business even take on that liability? That's not okay. You should not have people out in costumes right now.
12: Yeah, this was, you know, one of those big costumes that they wear, you know. I mean, it had to be hot in there.
13: Some of those costumes have fans in them, but there's no fan, you know, cool enough or big enough in one of those padded suits to really do any good.
12: Well, you know, I joke about the heat because we don't have to work in it. You know, we're in an air-conditioned building. It's not that hard for us. I get out, I go walk to my car, get my air-conditioned car.
13: I mean, a lot of the times I'm wearing a sweater because I'm going from building to building. And luckily, buildings are nicely air-conditioned and very cool enough that I need to put on a little sweater. So oftentimes, if you see me out and about, I might be in a sweatshirt or a sweater because I'm getting ready to walk into a building. But if you are working out in the heat or standing out in the heat, you should not be wearing any kind of padding or warmth of any kind.
12: You don't need a costume.
13: No.
12: But I thought about, you know, we talk about, you know, fix the roads we want to fix. I was saying, are there people out fixing the roads in this?
13: Well, this is the time of year that they do fix roads.
12: I know, but it's like, you know, the asphalt's hot.
13: Yes, it is.
12: And you're working with hot asphalt in the heat. Are they doing
13: that? No, it does not sound fun to me. No, people that put roofs on houses, they work this time of year too. That does not sound fun to me. People that work on air conditioning units on the top of houses or on the tops of buildings, that does not sound like fun to me either. These are very hot jobs. Thank you for what you do.
12: Yeah, well, the air conditioning, they have to work in the heat because, I mean, when your air goes out, I mean, it's got to be fixed because it's hot.
13: Correct.
12: You can't wait. They can't say, we don't do this in the heat. They've got to do it in the heat, right? That's when your air goes out, when it's like this, right?
13: Yes.
12: That's when your air conditioner goes out. Mine didn't, by the way. But you know, I told you about this nice road I found on the Fig Garden Loop out
13: there. Has it been painted yet?
12: No, but I was wondering. I was on it last night, and it still hadn't. But I'm wondering, did they stop for the heat? Because it's not been
13: painted,
12: you know? I don't mind. I don't need the
13: lines.
12: You
13: like it. It's nice, big, and open.
12: I don't need the lines.
13: No, I know.
12: Just give me the road.
13: I just want to know what those lines are going to look like.
12: Well, you're afraid there's going to be a bike lane on it. You might be right.
13: I'm pretty sure. You're going to have, like, green paint on the side.
12: Well, every time I go that way, I wonder, you know, what's it going to be? Because I just want a nice two-lane road. I don't want any bike lanes. I'm sure there'll be some kind of bike lane.
13: Yeah.
12: Might be a little one with a white line on the side. Hopefully it's not these Tower District things. It's a nice road out there, though. You ought to go
13: nice
12: drive.
13: And smooth.
12: Go for a drive. So, you know, I'm coming out of Shaw. I saw, did you see they're going to fix Shaw?
13: Okay.
12: Did you see that?
13: Well, I see they're putting out cones on Shaw. I can see it over your shoulder.
12: Yeah, well, there was a story about they're going to fix Shaw. Now, but it's only from Fruit to past Palm.
13: Okay.
12: So right down the street is Fruit.
13: Yeah. And not then, very long then, just past Palm, like a quarter mile?
12: Well, that's probably about, past Palm. So I don't know how far past Palm, but Fruit, not all the way to Maroa, but somewhere in between.
13: Okay.
12: This section is, I guess they're going to do it in phases is what I'm guessing.
13: Oh, okay.
12: But this phase is going to be Fruit to past Palm.
13: Did they mention a bike lane?
12: They didn't. But they mentioned, so this is probably less than a mile. And it's like, I don't know.
13: How long? How much?
12: Over a million.
13: Oh, of course it's over a million.
12: I mean, you know, I know it doesn't surprise, but it seems like a lot of money for a mile.
13: It is a lot. It's probably less than a mile, John.
12: It is less than a mile. But it seems like a lot of money for less than a mile. I mean, but I know.
13: But this is the state of California.
12: If it's a million, big deal, right? $1 million. Meh. Just seems like
13: it's just a million.
12: Well, I mean, I think that's how we kind of look at it, right? A million, who cares? $1 million. But I mean, that's why it's so hard to fix these roads. It's a lot of money.
13: It is.
12: But you know, Shaw's pretty big, got three lanes on each side.
13: Called prevailing wage.
12: Yeah. There's no room for a bike lane there unless they take a lane out.
13: Well, they'd have to take a lane out. Oh man, that'll be fun. Please give us a bike lane on Shaw, please. That sounds amazing. Can you imagine the uproar? I'd love every second of that.
12: Yeah,
13: that'd be great.
12: That'd be one way to bring it to a head.
13: Well, right. I'll tell you. I'm just thinking about November, that's all.
12: Okay. Hey, so we had another election yesterday. There were several states involved. The big one, I guess, was Michigan with the Senate race.
13: Yeah.
12: And last night, you know, I'm watching the cover, I'm not spending a lot of time following this. It's this Al-Sayed guy. He's a socialist running against what they call a moderate, but I don't even know what a moderate Democrat is anymore. She's probably not that moderate. Like Joe Biden was a moderate, right? So I don't even know what that means. Right?
13: Thank you. The good reminder. Thank you.
12: So anyway, leading up to yesterday, it looked like this guy was going to coast to victory. Mm-hmm. I mean, easy. Polls had him leading. But then I tuned in last night, and it was close. And they didn't know. You know, it's too close to call. And then they kept counting. They didn't shut down.
13: Whoa. Hey, wait, what?
12: And so by this morning, we had a...
13: We had an answer.
12: Finally came.
13: So this was the breaking news somewhere around 7:30 or so this morning.
12: Not too long ago. But I mean, but they kept counting. You know, they didn't wait 2 weeks. You know, in California, you would stop like at 10 o'clock or maybe midnight. Maybe you go to midnight. And then you would report the next Tuesday.
13: Correct.
12: And then you would report
13: the
12: next
13: election
12: Friday.
13: Day is Tuesday. So you get a report on Thursday.
12: And then
13: the you
12: next
13: get another
12: Tuesday.
13: Update the next Tuesday. Because typically it's like Tuesdays and Thursdays.
12: Yeah. So, yeah. So you get one like say, Thursday or Friday, then the next Tuesday. We'd still be waiting till next week. Right.
13: But it's amazing because in Michigan, they can count overnight and get your result by the morning. And so this was the breaking news this morning.
3: We have a major call to make on this Fox News alert on a major race out of Michigan that could reset the race for November and the balance of power in the U.S. Senate. Abdul El-Sayed, age 41, ran for governor 8 years ago, unsuccessful against Gretchen Whitmer. This time, a winner against Haley Stevens. The Associated Press has made the call, and El-Sayed now will take his campaign head-to-head with the Republican Mike Rogers in November, and that will be one to watch.
13: So this is, I don't know anything about this El-Sayed guy other than he's very progressive, but also, this is what I know about him. Senator Chuck Schumer did not want this guy getting the party nomination at all. He campaigned against him.
12: Well, you know, the Democrats like Schumer, James Carville, they think these socialists are going to cost them the Senate. You know, that they want to win the Senate because they want to go after Trump.
13: Correct.
12: And they think that these far-left socialist candidates are going to snatch, you know, defeat from the jaws of victory. They feel like they've got kind of a wave election thing here going, but in the middle of this wave election, you have this socialist movement, which they realize is not good. Like I say, this the polling on this looked like this guy should have won easily, but it was very tight. Like last night, it was 48-47.
13: No,
12: kind
13: in
12: of
13: fact,
12: thing.
13: They're you know the count the vote today. They're separated by 1 point.
12: Yeah,
13: that's
12: it's
13: it.
12: It's 1 point. So the good news is, it's not a wave in for this in Michigan. The bad news is he won. Good news maybe for us. Right?
13: Well, I mean, I think the president and Republicans are saying this is the guy that they wanted.
12: Yeah. We want these socialists in the general election.
13: Because we don't think they can win.
12: Yeah. But I mean, but like they say, be careful what you wish for.
13: That's right. Right?
12: But I mean, that's the theory is that this will be good. This will, all of these socialist candidates, when they're in, especially in these purple states, where it's close, you know, we saw these guys win in New York in districts that are 80% Democrat districts. You know, Mondami won in this whole city of New York, which is 66% registered Democrat to like, I don't know, 18% Republican or something like that. We knew a Democrat was going to win, just which kind of Democrat, right? So we've seen them win those races, but it yet to be tested. So this could be the end of the test this fall, or it could be the beginning of something bigger if they can pull these off. But the guys who call themselves moderates, this is what bugs me about moderate Democrats. They're really not much different than these socialists. They just want to go slower.
13: Correct.
12: You know? The socialists say, we want it right now. We want it all right now.
13: They want it all right now. Exactly. So Josh Holmes on Fox was talking about this and this, you know, mainstream Senate candidates being so progressive and really out there.
4: Yeah, it's getting pretty hard to hide who the new identity of the Democratic Party is. We were told reliably that this was a feature of Mamdani and to the confines of Manhattan, maybe a couple of congressional primaries out there. Now you have in the heart of the industrial Midwest an ideology, well, in a Senate race, by the way, that Democrats absolutely have to win in order to win the majority. An ideology that fundamentally doesn't believe that America is a very good place. It fundamentally rejects the economic system that has risen more people out of poverty than socialism all of socialism combined ever could. And 25 years removed from 9/11, all of a sudden, America's strongest and longest ally in the Middle East is the problem, not radical Islam. This is a wild juxtaposition. If you had told me 10 years ago that Democrats would land here as their mainstream, quote unquote, Senate statewide candidates, I would have thought you were joking.
14: Yeah. Well, it's definitely.
13: Yeah. Well.
12: Well, that's
13: well, that's where they are.
12: Yeah. I mean, it's an excellent point. You know, these socialists do not like capitalism. They don't seem to like our system, the Constitution. They want to dismantle all that. They, you know, it's really, this is why Republicans think, let's have the showdown. The people who love America versus the people who don't love America. The people who think it fundamentally, we've heard of the people say it's fundamentally needs to be changed.
13: They mean
12: fundamentally.
13: That's exactly what they mean. No, I don't know Michigan. I don't know what, its voters. I have, this was very, very close, which means that 50% of Democrats essentially didn't like this guy either. The question becomes, in a statewide race now, will that 50% that voted for the other candidate show up for this guy? Because if they don't, he loses. You just don't have a voter turnout at all because you're just too extreme for half of your party. And I think that's what the Democratic Party needs to look at, too. Again, when you have Chuck Schumer campaigning against you, and I think Chuck Schumer is a pretty left guy, but he doesn't think you can win.
12: Well,
13: that's what it tells me.
12: But he's got his own problem because these guys don't like him either.
13: That's true.
12: Right? They want to dump him and put somebody else in there because they don't like the old guard. So he's kind of, in a way, protecting himself from these people, too. But he is, like I say, they call themselves moderates. Democrats have always called themselves moderates. They're not moderate, but they're more moderate than these guys. But they're all radical to me, all of them. I mean, I don't think Chuck Schumer's moderate, But these guys, they almost think he's a conservative because they're so far out, right? I mean, it's crazy what's going on.
13: 490-5858, 490-5858, Broski and
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3: Whether it's a breaking story from Washington or Fresno City Hall, KMJ's Broski and Musan are all over it.
4: I just want to say, Harry, as a Californian, it's amazing that people count overnight. that we could be getting more numbers because that doesn't happen very much out here. So we appreciate it.
5: I would just end by saying this. Imagine if the election were this close out in California. We might not find out who wins until Hanukkah. That's all I would say.
6: That's right. And the Michigan Senate Democratic primary, they counted votes overnight to come out with a result in this. And it was called for Abdul El-Sayed as he defeated Congresswoman Haley Stevens for Michigan's battleground Senate seat. And so this is the candidate that Republicans wanted, yeah, that they thought they had the best chance against.
7: Yeah, so they got him. And like I say, be careful what you wish for. But, you know, this fall is going to kind of be a test ground for all these primary winners and see how far they can get into middle America and see if it actually is something they can win with there. But I like the fact that they did count overnight.
6: Yeah. Well, that was Harry Enten there. That was CNN in exchange. And when CNN acknowledges that in a state like California, counting overnight would never happen to get results in a tight race, you know,
7: well, you know,
6: it says something.
7: Well, you know, we're kind of a joke out there, even to the Democrats. You know, I mean, they think it's funny that we don't.
6: But yet they love our all mail-in ballot. Yeah. They love all this stuff too. But this, the result is you do not get results for 30 days.
7: Yeah. Another little part of this story was the polling. You know, we talk about polling. There's some polls we believe, some we don't believe. Some you just don't know. Like, you know, if I saw polling on this, I wouldn't know what to believe. You know, the polling looked like the socialist El-Sayed was going to win easily. But then
6: that wasn't the case.
7: And so when it was tight into the evening, this is very surprising to people, but they admitted on CNN that they got the polling wrong.
8: As the polls were showing very much so that El-Sayed was going to be the clear out winner, that's not what happened during the vote.
9: Polls at this point are absolutely meaningless. And as it turns out, they were fairly meaningless in the final days of this race because the outcome, as Harry was just talking about there, is remarkably close. And all eyes on this nationalized contest are right here in Wayne County in Detroit.
7: So they got it wrong. You know, that's the thing about polls. You know, we try to be careful. You know, there's all this polling about the president approval rating. He calls them fake news. But it's kind of believable that his approval numbers would be down. Exactly what the number is hard to know, right? But you see, polling like this, you don't know what to believe because you don't know anything about it. But they got it wrong. And the part that I don't like about polling becomes part of the story. You know, it becomes part of the reporting. And then it becomes part of the expectation. And I think it kind of, you know, Democrats always talk about voter suppression. Polling can suppress voting if you don't think your candidate has a chance.
6: That's true.
7: Right? Or you think you're going to win easily. Either way, you might not vote. So you always got to be careful in interpreting polls. I try to be.
6: Well, right? I always say I don't really believe the polls one way or the other. You know, you have to do what you're going to do. So however you're going to vote, you need to just show up and vote. We've gotten polls so wrong so many times. I really don't trust them anymore. I don't blow them off. You know, like the stuff going on with these Democratic socialists, I'm not writing them off or blowing them off. I think that we should look at them very seriously. I think that we should be talking about the points, the things that they want to do, because I don't think most Americans are in line with that, right? But in this case, this guy was supposed to have blown her out of the water. It came very close. They're separated by 1 point. That didn't end up being the case. You know, the polling places, the people that do the polling would tell you, oh, as well as in the margin of error. That's why they have a margin of error. You know, you never know if it's going to be plus 4 points or minus 4 points. So that's, for me, you take it seriously, but you also don't.
7: Well, it's like a point spread in a football game. You want to have some expectation level for your chances of winning or losing a football game. And this is like, you know, this is kind of like sports.
6: Yeah, right? Exactly.
7: Kind of like the point spread. So you kind of want to know where you stand, but you can't really take it fully, right?
6: No, you can't. Yeah. No, 490-5858, 490-5858. Now, coming up, speaking about Democratic Socialists, you see this woman running for governor in Wisconsin. We're going to get into that. That primary's next week. So we'll get into that as well. It's 9:30. Let's take a check of the news on KMJ.
10: KMJ News now. Abdul Al-Sayed has won Michigan's Democratic nomination for U.S. Senate in a victory for the party's progressive wing in a battleground state. Al-Sayed narrowly defeated U.S. Rep. Haley Stevens and will face Republican Mike Rogers in a November matchup. The seat is pivotal to Democrats' chance of flipping the Senate, and Al-Sayed will face the challenge of uniting a divided Democratic base after a bruising primary. Al-Sayed, a former health official, campaigned on Medicare for All, halting military aid to Israel, and campaign finance reform. He had support from the progressive leaders, including Senator Bernie Sanders and Alexandria Ocasio-Cortez. Madera Unified prepares students for the first day of school amid valley heat. Here's KMJ's Michael Reed.
11: Despite triple-digit temperatures across the Central Valley, the new school year is arriving fast for tens of thousands of students. Madera Unified students will be among the first back in the class Friday. School officials say first day nerves are normal and want families to know that support is available through counseling, peer programs, and clinicians. Because classes are starting during the summer heat, schools are planning more indoor activities, including games and mindfulness exercises during break times. District staff say student health is the top priority and are reminding students to bring water, stay in shaded areas when possible, and pay attention to signs of heat-related illness as they head back to school. Michael Reed, KMJ News.
10: 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Over to Wall Street, the NASDAQ is down 185 points. The Dow is up 395. S&P 500 down 12. Oil holding steady at just $76 a barrel. It is 932 Valley weather. Lots of sunshine, 81 degrees here at Radio City on our way to a high of 105 under a heat advisory through 8 p.m. tonight. Clear tonight, 72 for an overnight low. Tomorrow, sunshine, high of 103 up to the mid-100s. Friday through Sunday, lows holding steady in the mid-70s. 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
7: So we had another election, Christina, Michigan, socialists versus the so-called moderate. I wonder how moderate that really was, but socialists won. And we got some comments from some of these socialist candidates. They say some stuff that, you know, makes you scratch your head, doesn't it?
6: Right.
7: Right.
6: I mean, so there's this candidate running for governor in Wisconsin. Her name is Francesca Hong. And she's had a lot of gems recently, but this is one of the most recent ones where she's talking about her proximity to whiteness.
7: She's Korean, right?
6: She is Korean. So I'm going to play this, and then we can kind of get into this term, proximity to whiteness.
19: My proximity to whiteness continues, right? My son is biracial. He's half white and half Korean. And I think navigating, you know, what his identity is and how people perceive him is always at the back of my mind.
20: People are obsessed with race.
21: But that is what you call it, racist. It makes no sense. Proximity. You slept with the guy. I mean, think of all of these candidates. All these candidates that speak so much about the racism and... Kamala Harris, Marisa Wyka, all of them are married to white people, and they talk about white privilege and how it's oppressive to everyone, and meanwhile, they all marry them, and I just don't think you should believe them. I mean, come on, it doesn't get any closer than sleeping with the guy, proximity. Come on.
22: They were very close.
21: Right.
6: That was this morning on Fox, the commentary there. Okay, well, the proximity that they're talking about isn't the, you know, who you're sleeping next to type of thing, okay? It's a term used in sociology, critical race theory, and diversity discussions to describe how closely a person or group is perceived to align with traits, characteristics, or social positions that are traditionally associated with being white, okay? So, can be used based on factors such as lighter skin tone, physical features, accent or language use, education level, economic status, cultural practices, living or working in predominantly white spaces. So it's a, you may not be white, but you get the benefits of being white is the way I interpret this. And that's with the proximity to whiteness that she's talking about. She's married to a white guy. Her son is half white, half Korean. And so she has to think about how she benefits from them. I pause.
7: Yeah.
6: I mean,
7: it's stunning.
6: I know it is. It's stunning. It's this, I don't know. I don't know really what this is. What is this thought that the only way that you are successful is because you have white people near you? Like, you give yourself no credit for any success that you've had.
7: Well, how did she phrase it? She said, "I always think about proximity." What did she say?
6: Here, let's do this again.
19: My proximity to whiteness continues, right? My son is biracial.
7: My proximity continues.
19: And I think navigating, you know, what his identity is and how people perceive him is always at the back of my mind.
6: Okay.
7: Always at the
6: back of my mind. How people perceive him is always at the back of my mind. What? And again, going back to, like, Maybe she needs to go seek a little bit of therapy here, because I think what you've just unknowingly said about your own child is that the only reason they may have success is because they maybe look white or they're as you would put proximity to whiteness, and it has nothing to do with them.
7: Well, her
6: and
7: son,
6: I would never say such a thing as my child of my child ever.
7: Well,
6: like about
7: son,
6: myself or my child.
7: We're not talking about proximity to whiteness with her child. He's half white. It's not proximity. I mean, he's white.
6: But she's. You know. But listen, she says with him. This is always in the back of her mind.
7: I know.
6: With him.
7: Right.
19: You know, what his identity is and how people perceive him is always at the back of my mind.
7: Always at the
6: how
7: back of my mind.
6: How people perceive him is always what he identifies as and how people perceive him is always at the back of my mind.
7: You know, you said when huh? you said critical race theory, you know,
6: I lost you. Well, it was like done.
7: But it
6: was just done.
7: That
6: explains everything.
7: But it's kind of funny because she kind of throws this phrase out there, proximity to whiteness. And we kind of wondered what that meant because, you know, Lawrence Jones was the one on the rest of that cut talking about proximity to whiteness. You slept with him. Because it sounds like you're
6: talking about like closeness.
7: Next to.
6: I got to tell you, when I heard it, I thought like you have a lot of white people in your life. Like, you know, you hang out with a lot of white people. That's what I was thinking. Proximity. They're around me all the time. They're in my social circle. But that's not what she's talking about.
7: It's an official critical race theory phrase and theory. Proximity to whiteness. I mean, these people are obsessed with this, right?
6: Totally.
7: You know,
6: so much so that I feel like she's insulted herself and her son. Like, she doesn't give herself any credit for anything. She's saying that it's her proximity to whiteness because she's married to a white man, because she has a half-white child. She is giving her accomplishments and power to other people. I feel like we need... I think you should go talk to somebody.
7: Well, again, you
6: because
7: know,
6: I would never say that my accomplishments were thanks to the white people in my life,
7: or hang that on your kids, you know.
6: Ever.
7: I mean, it's constantly with her, so these kids are going to be raised. You know, this is a nation of individuals, not a nation of groups, not a nation of what color are you. You can make it in this country based on your talent and what you can do. That's what this is about. They don't like this country, these socialists. They don't like the way. They don't like capitalism. They don't like this individual stuff. They always think about groups. And it's just, you know, I just think, thankfully, you don't be raised in that mindset by God. It's just amazing. But she's not done.
6: No, she's not.
7: No, she also has made... comments or written about Thanksgiving.
6: Yeah.
7: And so she was asked, she wanted to eliminate Thanksgiving.
6: Right.
7: Right. And she was asked about this.
6: On CNN by Caitlin Collins.
1: You know, you talked about your past positions that he keeps highlighting and, you know, obviously likely would continue to do so before November should you win. One thing that they brought up as well was a post from you in 2021 where you said Americans should cancel Thanksgiving, should have done this in 1621. The post has been deleted. Republicans have been highlighting it. Do you still believe that Thanksgiving should be canceled?
19: I'm a chef, and one of the first meals that I made that was for the community when I was 16 was a Thanksgiving meal. You know, I always think my hospitality background in owning a restaurant for 7-8 years, that bringing folks around the table to share conversation and build community is always a good thing. But Thanksgiving is also a time that's incredibly painful for many people in our communities. And so I think there I wanted to make sure that people understood that there are multiple views, but you know, views can evolve. And the position that I'm running for right now, and I think my background as a chef, will actually help me become a better governor that's able to bring more people to the table.
7: So what was the answer?
6: There was no answer, but she was reading it.
7: Oh, was she?
6: Yes. If you watch the video, she keeps glancing down at something. She's got some talking points on this. She knew it was coming. She's reading some of this. The first meal I ever made at 16 for the community was a Thanksgiving meal. Huh?
7: Well, I'm a chef.
6: She's a chef.
7: My experience as a restaurant owner is going to help me bring people together. And she's talking about bringing people together around the table, which was what Thanksgiving was, which is a good thing. But it's a very, what did she say? Very difficult, very painful. What did she say? Painful? It's a pain. What? Play that again. She said Thanksgiving's painful or something.
6: Hold on. There we go.
0: I'm a chef, and one of the first meals that I made that was for the community when I was 16 was a Thanksgiving meal. You know, I always think my hospitality background in owning a restaurant for 7-8 years, that bringing folks around the table to share conversation and build community is always a good thing. But Thanksgiving is also a time that's incredibly painful for many people in our communities.
7: Okay, it's incredibly painful for many people in our community. Yeah. So what do we interpret this answer as being? So does she want to get rid of Thanksgiving? She likes it. It's a good thing to get people around the table. And one of the first meals I ever did was Thanksgiving and brought people together. And I like to bring people together. I'm a chef and I have a restaurant. I like to bring people. And that's always a good thing. But it's incredibly painful. It's a time that's very, so I don't even know if she wants to have Thanksgiving or not. And she's evolved, too, I think.
6: Yeah. What was the evolved away from that?
7: Can you?
6: Yeah. Hold on.
0: But Thanksgiving is also a time that's incredibly painful for many people in our communities. And so I think there I wanted to make sure that people understood that there are multiple views, but views can evolve. And the position that I'm running for right now, and I think my background as a chef, will actually help me become a better governor that's able to bring more people to the table.
7: So it sounds like the first meal she did was Thanksgiving. So she hadn't evolved into wanting to get rid of Thanksgiving. At that point, she had Thanksgiving. So then she evolved into not wanting Thanksgiving. And maybe she's even evolved back to Thanksgiving now. I don't know. I'm kind of having to guess here. Doesn't sound like she said, I want to get rid of Thanksgiving, but she has said that in the past. But she's evolving.
6: No, she posted it on social media and then took the post down.
7: Yeah. So she realizes this is probably not going to fly for an election. So let's get by the election, then we can get back to business, right? That's what it sounds like to me.
6: Yeah, that's what it sounds like.
7: Yeah, I got to modify my views, evolve into the election, and then I can evolve back to what I really think. Because I think probably she doesn't like Thanksgiving very much.
6: No, I don't think so.
7: So we have
6: I'm just
7: one.
6: Looking up her culinary background, right?
7: Yeah.
6: She's got like three different restaurants in Madison, Wisconsin, you know. She's an accomplished chef. So, you know, credit for that. But I kind of go back to this whole like proximity to whiteness.
7: Yeah.
6: You know, if people don't like your food, they won't come to your restaurant. You clearly have some successful restaurants. So do you not get credit for that?
7: Does she have turkey on the menu?
6: I don't know. I didn't have time to look up the menus.
7: Okay, we have another one we want to play. This is a different person. This is Frances Gill. She's a DSA spokesperson. Yeah. And she's on with Martha McCallum on Fox, and also a Venezuelan immigrant who came to America because Venezuela fell apart because of socialism.
6: Correct.
7: So they're debating about socialism and prisons and murders, and here's how that went.
2: The vast majority of calls that go into the police are not about violent crime. They're not about dangerous situations where people would want protection from police. One thing that we can see is that when we expand unarmed crisis response, like we've done in Los Angeles, we decrease the cost that we're spending on police and policing in the city, and we improve the outcomes.
22: Francis, do you think killers should go to prison, rapists should go to prison, and especially, you know, non-citizens? Should non-citizens that are killed or raped, should they be deported?
2: I mean, you know who I think should go to prison are the people who are protecting the Jeffrey Epstein. And
22: so just answer the question. Do you think people should go to prison for being murderers? This is so simple. You could just say yes.
2: I mean, you
22: people should go to jail because they killed somebody.
2: The billionaires who are stealing...
22: Of course I believe so. Like 99% of Americans.
23: You're not answering the question, Francis.
22: She cannot say.
7: You know, one of the things these people say is they don't like prisons.
6: Correct.
7: You know? And we know in California, we are... They don't call themselves socialists, but all they do is sit up there and think about how they can get people out of prison. So she's not that much different than Democrats everywhere. They just want it faster. But it seems like a pretty simple question.
6: Well, let's not forget.
7: You don't want murder? You can't even say yes to murderers being in prison? It seems pretty simple.
6: It does seem pretty simple. And honestly, if you look at the polling in America, Americans don't like that idea. And they think it's a terrible idea. This is why I kind of think, you know, these Democratic socialists being on these tickets, Republicans just need to stick to the issues and point out exactly how ridiculous these candidates are. Because a lot of these are 80-20 issues in favor of just rational people.
7: Yeah, I mean, it's almost like if you can't beat these guys, what are you doing, right? But
6: I mean, let's just say this. If Republicans can't beat these guys, we need to have a really solid internal look at ourselves and figure out what the heck is going on.
7: Better messaging or something.
6: Something. Yeah. Because they stand for crazy stuff. And we'll get into more of this when we come back.
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3: All right, Prosky and Musan here on KMJ as we talk about the Michigan Senate primary and the winning of this very left, very progressive Democratic Socialist candidate that ended up winning the primary, which for Republicans in Michigan, they say this is the guy they wanted. They wanted this guy to run up against because they thought that they had the best shot against him. We're going to see. Now, we're talking about Democratic Socialists and what they want, right? And we just aired that bit for you of Francis Gill and the Venezuelan immigrant and Martha McCallum on Fox. And not, you know, do you want people that commit murder behind bars? Not really. Well, I want to harken back a couple of weeks, because a few weeks ago, Megan Romer, who is like a Democratic Socialist spokesperson as well, was on with Shannon Bream on Fox. And Shannon just did a true or false with her on the issues. And this is how it went.
4: Platform, and I want to ask you, just give me sort of a true or false on these. Abolish the Senate.
5: True.
4: Okay. Replace the presidency and Supreme Court as we now know them.
5: Yep.
4: Abolish ICE.
5: Absolutely.
4: Abolish borders and give amnesty to anyone currently in the U.S. illegally.
5: As a long-term plan, yep.
4: Defund the Pentagon.
5: Absolutely.
4: Abolish prisons, at least in large part.
5: Yeah, again, that is part of a long-term program, yeah.
4: Okay, so no prisons. Government or public ownership of most large corporations.
5: Yeah, absolutely.
6: That sounds like a full-blown socialist to me.
3: That sounds like a great commercial.
6: And it writes itself.
3: Just writes itself.
6: Yeah. So, like I say, if we can't beat these guys,
3: we need to have a good internal look then at ourselves and see what's going on.
6: Well, like I say, there are places these people can win because they're so deep blue that you know the D is going to win. If you can win the primary, you're going to win. But if these guys can win in swing states, in places that are close, like they say that they thought Al-Sayed would win easily, and he didn't.
3: Yeah.
6: So there's some hope in that, but even winning that close is not good, my opinion. But like I say, the Republicans back there seem to think this is the best thing for them, and maybe this election this fall will put all this to rest.
3: Maybe. We're going to have to wait and see. Now, coming up in the next hour, we might get into the billionaires tax here in the state as we speak about Democratic Socialists. But also, you know, the president in California yesterday, and there was, it looks like maybe a missed call, you know, like we maybe thwarted a fourth assassination attempt on the president, potentially. So we'll get into all of that coming up.
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5: Sunny, 83 degrees here at Radio City. It's 10 o'clock. I'm Randy James, live in the KMJ newsroom. 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
5: A CHP officer is fighting for recovery after a violent crash in Merced County. The collision involving a semi-truck happened just after 7:20 this morning on Highway 59 north of Turlock Road. Firefighters had to cut the officer from the wreckage before he was airlifted to a nearby hospital. The officer's condition has not been released, and investigators are still trying to determine what caused the crash. Northbound Highway 59 remains shut down at Turlock Road, and drivers are urged to use alternate routes. New testimony is shedding more light on the McDonald's murder case in Clovis from several witnesses, including friends and classmates of the accused, the accomplice, and the victim, Caleb Quick.
6: Many of them describing Cassandra Michael as on edge and not herself in the days surrounding Quick's death.
7: Surveillance video shows the moment witnesses say Michael shared an allegation of sexual assault involving Quick and one of her friends. Carlos Navarro, listening intently, he described her as on edge in the moment. Michael Dexter was also at that table, but testifying that it was not his first time hearing about this allegation, saying the accused shooter told him about it weeks before the attack. Navarro later adding he noticed that suspected gunman, dressed in all black, inside the restaurant shortly before the shooting, telling his friends he thought the masked man resembled Michael's boyfriend, then sharing her reaction to that statement.
8: She was like, no, that's not possible. I just dropped him off. He doesn't even dress like that.
7: Prosecutors calling six witnesses, many of them there the night of the shooting. Another friend of the alleged accomplice, Henry Newman, recalling an odd conversation with Michael. He had complained about not having his own car, and she replied by offering him her white Tesla, the same one Clovis police would later identify as the getaway car.
6: And we should note that during cross-examination, each of these witnesses described Cassandra Michael as a nice girl who never had any prior conflict with Caleb Quick or anyone else before the shooting.
5: That's ABC 30's Vincent Camarillo. You can see the testimony and live updates from ABC 30 when you click the story on our website, kmjnow.com. A man armed with a loaded handgun is behind bars after allegedly scoping out security at President Trump's Southern California Golf Club ahead of the president's visit. Investigators say the suspect was taking photos and video of the property, had ammunition on him. Deputies later found a loaded pistol in his car. 38-year-old Janine John Talay now faces multiple felony charges, including second-degree robbery and possession of a prohibited firearm. Over to Wall Street, the NASDAQ is down 100 points. The Dow is up 441. S&P 500 is up 3. Oil just trading at just over $74 a barrel. 10:03 Valley weather, lots of sunshine, 83 degrees here at Radio City. Looking for a high today of 105 under a heated

0: Advisory through 8 p.m. tonight. Clear tonight, 72 for an overnight low. Sunshine tomorrow and a high of 103, up to the mid-100s. Friday through Sunday, lows holding steady in the mid-70s. I'm Randy James on KMJ at KMJNow.com or wherever.
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5: Good morning. This is Broski and Moussan on KMJ. I'm John Broski.
6: And I'm Christina Moussan.
5: You know, Christina, we've been talking about these socialists and some of the positions they have. But, you know, there is kind of an anti-capitalism movement over and above all this, I think, you know, from the Democrat Party, they're talking about, and they use billionaires as kind of their target.
6: Sure.
5: You know, that there's something wrong with capitalism when we have all these billionaires. It's broken. They have all the money, therefore you can't make it. You know, they've kind of like they've got your money. Now, I don't believe that. We were talking the other day and I said to you, would you rather be in a country that had 1,000 billionaires, which is what about we have, I think, or no billionaires?
6: I'll take 1,000. Thank
5: seems
6: you.
5: Seems like that would be kind of a healthy place, right? I don't think it's not like, you know, remember when all the Europeans came here for the World Cup? It's not like only 1,000 people have stuff.
6: No.
5: Everybody's got stuff.
6: Well,
5: everywhere they went, they were going crazy.
6: The right? Democratic socialists out there paint this picture, and you kind of said this. It's as if the billionaires have taken your money. But I want to make it clear, the Democratic Socialists don't intend for you to have that money either. They want that money too. They need that money for whatever programs they're going to put out there. The programs are unsustainable. You know, we had the Venezuelan immigrant on in that soundbite who was talking about murder, right? You don't want to put the murderers behind bars in prison. Look at what they've done in Venezuela. They have oil. They are a very, very rich country. And look at how poor its people live. That is socialism. That is what you get with socialism. An incredibly rich country whose people live in immense poverty, from what I can see at least, with high, high crime levels. That's not a world I want to live in. Right now, we live in a society where we may have 1,000 billionaires in our country. And you know what? Those 1,000 billionaires have created lots of millionaires.
5: What? How many millionaires do we have?
6: Great question.
5: We can ask that on the break or something.
6: I think I would say it is hundreds of thousands of millionaires in this country. The middle class benefits from it. You know, the Democratic Socialists want more poverty than they do a middle class. They want to take those of you in the middle class, move you to the poverty level. They paint a picture. And the picture I see is you're not going to get that wealth. Go look at socialist countries. It's not there. They don't have it. Why? Ask yourself, why don't they have it? Because they've either run them out or they've taken it all. You don't get anything. I don't want to live in that world. 100% don't want to live in that world.
5: But you know, when we started seeing these stories about the World Cup visitors, you know, it made me take a different look at America, because we get kind of caught up in the gas prices, affordability arguments, and you kind of lose track of what you have, worrying about what you don't have. you know. They came over here hearing misinformation about America mm-hmm. from the news media and were surprised by what they found and what we have. And I think we all need to look at what we have and stop for a minute worrying about what we don't have. Because we have a lot. And we have a lot because of the system of capitalism and freedom that we have here. We have so much to be thankful for. We can't let these people come in and use these arguments to take away what that is and give us something much worse. So I think, you know, we have to come up with good arguments here to counter these people. And, you know, opportunity we have is this billionaire's tax in California.
6: Sure.
5: Which is part of this argument. You know, these people need to be punished, these billionaires, because they've got your money and we're going to get it back. And they act like it's a greed thing. You know, the billionaires are too greedy. They have too much. Nobody deserves to have that much. But I would ask, who's really greedy here? Because I would say the socialists are greedy. You know, they want, let's take health care for all. We already know that Medicare, Medicaid, all these things are unsustainable. It costs too much money. All of these states have tried to do, all of these liberal states have looked into doing health care for all. And they've all realized they can't afford it. That's why they want to bring the federal government in, because the federal government can print money. But what's more greedy than wanting health care for yourself and making future generations pay for it? Because that's what the debt is. You know, you write the check and you put it into the debt of the country. You kick it down the road to the kids, the grandchildren, whatever. They're going to have to pay for this. But what's more greedy? A billionaire who comes up with a great idea, like I'm going to deliver packages to everybody's home and they get rich by doing that. Why
6: in
5: are they
6: 24
5: rich?
6: Hours or less. Yeah.
5: And why are they rich? Not because of Donald Trump or anything. It's because you give them money to do it.
6: Willingly.
5: Right? Willingly. You want a product they have. It looks like a good deal. You volunteer your money and it's on your porch the next day. And they get rich, and why are you mad at them?
6: Can I want to, this is my one line. Okay. Who made Elon Musk rich? It wasn't Republicans buying his product. It was Democrats. Democrats made Elon Musk a billionaire, and now they hate him for it. That's what happened. He provided a product that you wanted desperately, and you gave him willingly your money for Teslas. And he became a billionaire off of the Tesla vehicle and expanded that into other things. So for Democrats out there that hate billionaires, you can thank yourself for making Elon Musk a billionaire. By the way, I support Elon Musk being a billionaire. He created a product that people were willing to buy and wanted. But, you know, for Democrats out there pretending like they don't have a say or play into this, you're the ones that made Jeff Bezos a billionaire. You're the ones that went and made Elon Musk a billionaire. You know, Jeff Bezos came from Washington State. That is no Republican stronghold at all and ever. That is like the home front. Seattle is the home front of Democratic Socialists of America. And that is the home to Jeff Bezos. And all of you went and made him a billionaire. I love his product as a Republican. I willingly buy it, but I don't shame him for doing it. You put him on a pedestal and did that for him. So stop pretending like you didn't play a role in it. I am so sick and tired of these people complaining about the billionaires that they created. You liked their product.
5: But I just want to expose the big lie here. And the big lie is this, that you can't make it because of them. You know, they've got all this stuff. You can't have any. It's just a big lie. You can make what they don't have your money. Your money, they created wealth where there was no wealth. You can do it too. You might do a smaller version. You might open a restaurant, whatever it is. You can make it. Don't let these people convince you that this country is broken and you can't make it. That, to me, is the big lie. They're trying to convince you haven't got a chance. You've got to vote for them because they're going to go take care of the people who have too much and get it for you. You can do it. You can, you know, you can still go to college. You can still have a career. You can be a professor. You can be a plumber. You can be whatever you want to be in this country. Don't let these people tell you the big lie. And don't give up because they tell you you can't make it. You can make it. We see these stories all the time. You know, I mean, people make it in this country. Even I needed the Europeans to kind of remind me of this. You know, we get so focused on the negative, we forget about the positive. There's so much in this country that we have, and don't let these idiots come and convince you that this is somehow a bad country and needs to be redone, and they want to redo the Constitution, and they want to let everybody out of prison. Are you crazy?
6: You know, what I loved about the World Cup and the Europeans coming too was that I think that they finally realized why when we come to Europe, we expect better. They finally got to see, you know, first of all, they think we're arrogant and they're very rude to us oftentimes when we're in Europe, not everywhere, but in certain places. And they came here and we were just so nice to them.
5: Americans are nice.
6: We are very nice. And, you know, we expect people to be nice back.
5: But I mean,
6: it's just a simple courtesy to us.
5: But if you're in some other part of the world and you read about America and you read about what Democrats talk about America all the time, you would think we're just a bunch of racist a-holes, right?
6: Yeah.
5: And that we are mean.
6: And look, they came and we weren't.
5: Yeah. I mean,
6: we weren't.
5: You go into a business, they greet you, they're nice to you, they're courteous. You know, everywhere you go, people are nice. That's what I always say about Americans. Everywhere you go, they are nicest people you'll ever want to meet. But you would never know that reading about America.
6: And then you wonder why we complain about, like, your ice and water. And why don't you have ice in Europe? Because when you come here, you go to the 7-Eleven and you can get the refillable whatever. There's a lot of ice that comes out of that dispenser. And now you know why we want ice in our drinks. Because you know how Europe is, right? You're lucky if you get one cube. You know, you ask for a glass of water with ice. They're not filling it up half the way with ice. It's like a cube, maybe two if they like you. But, you know, this billionaire's tax thing, 5% of wealth tax on anyone with worth more than $1 billion. It's retroactive to January 1st of this year. Billionaires are fighting this, which they should be. But, you know, the California Democratic Party wouldn't endorse this, even though our own governor doesn't endorse it. And Javier Becerra is not endorsing it. Many unions are. I mean, this is an SEIU thing, you know, so of course the unions are. But even the California Teachers Association isn't. But Gavin Newsom doesn't like this, but he likes a nationwide one. Go figure. Yeah. You know, I look at this and I think you're going to experience and see pass it. Because you're going to find out. You're going to find out what happens. Yeah, you might get 5% retroactively, but you're not going to get it going forward. That's for sure. This is not going to be good for business of California. What is it, fourth, fifth largest economy in the world? I don't think we're going to be saying that. California does not have a revenue problem. It has a spending problem. They want this money to fix a Medicare gap because we can't get, you know, Medicare or whatever to those in the country illegally because we have outspent ourselves in this state. They want to blame Trump for this. I roll my eyes at all of this. This is just, you know, Charlie Brown and wah, wah, wah, wah, wah. We don't have a revenue problem. We have a spending problem. So if something's really important to you, go figure out in the budget where you're going to take money from. But they don't want to take money from anything. They just want to spend more and more and more. And that's part of the plan.
5: Well, I think they've convinced young people who have somehow gone through our college system without any economic theory that you can have everything. And the reason you don't is because you've got these rich people. If it wasn't for them, you could have all this stuff that the socialists promise you. They don't realize it's just not true. But, you know, I mean, the argument's resonating mostly with young college graduates. And they're the ones, like in New York, it wasn't like the poor people who voted for these socialists. It was the rich college graduates. You know what they have? They won with 7% in New York. This is not a mass movement.
6: But they are conscious, John, of their proximity to whiteness.
5: Well, that's cool.
6: 490-5858. Should we take a call here? What do you want to do?
5: Let's move on right now.
6: Okay.
5: Stick around if you want to.
6: If you want to weigh in, we'll take your calls when we come back.
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1: Broski and Moosan here on KMJ. So yesterday, the breaking news headline coming in the afternoon was armed man arrested at Trump's Rancho Palos Verdes Golf Club ahead of visit. This very alarming news. This guy found with like a cache of weapons scoping out the place.
2: Like the other golf course thing that we had with Trump, right?
1: Kind of like the other golf course thing. This guy walking around on a on a weekend, we were told. Was it Saturday or Sunday?
2: Walking around a golf course without golf clubs.
1: With no golf clubs, not golfing.
2: Yeah.
1: And clearly they said scoping out the place, but for what we don't know. So here's a couple of reports. This is what we do know. Elena Treen on CNN did a report. Kind of do a stop and start on this one. Let's see how this goes.
3: He was found, authorities say, with a loaded firearm and was seen taking photos of the property on multiple occasions. And as you mentioned, the arrest came just 2 days before the president traveled to that exact golf club for a fundraising dinner for the RNC. Now, the man was identified as 38-year-old Janine John Till of Downey, California, and he was charged with multiple weapons violations. And now we know that Secret Service is trying to investigate. They're investigating and looking into whether
2: or not... Can we stop that just a minute? Yeah. I have to go over his name a little bit here.
1: Janine?
2: His name is Janine.
1: Yes.
2: Okay, now we find out that he lives in Downey, which is not too far from Palos Verdes. But he's from Samoa. He's a French Polynesian, maybe.
1: Okay.
2: Now in France, J-E-A-N is John. Jean.
1: Okay. Right?
2: This name is J-E-A-N-I-N-E. And I thought, is that some kind of French Polynesian version of Jean?
1: But it is not.
2: But it's not. So I don't know why his name is Janine.
1: It's a very unique first name for a man.
2: Yeah. Janine John is his middle name.
1: Yeah.
2: And then forget his last name. But it's Polynesian.
1: Well, it's Samoan. Tail.
2: T-A-E-L-E.
1: Yeah.
2: Right.
1: But they're pronouncing it as tail.
2: Yeah. So he's got an unusual name. But this really has nothing to do with the story. But it's just an unusual name.
1: Well, I have to tell you. So I read it first before I saw his mugshot. And I saw that name and I thought, are we dealing with like a transgender type person? And this is the first name is woman. So the second name is like the new name or birth name. And so, but then I saw the mugshot and I don't think that that's the case at all.
2: Yeah. It just looks like
1: a unique name. Okay, we'll keep listening.
3: They're investigating and looking into whether or not he actually posed a threat to the president. One federal law enforcement source told CNN that there was no current indication that the person that tail of Downey was plotting an attack on the president. But of course, they note the investigation is still ongoing. I should note that the president was on board Air Force One when deputies announced the arrest of Tail. He was first seen at the golf course on Friday. The U.S. Attorney's Office for the Central District of California said he was wearing an earpiece and took photos and videos on the grounds of the golf club. He also filmed federal agents and appeared to be monitoring different security preparations ahead of the president's visit. He returned on Sunday. He lied about working for the State Department, and he did tell authorities that he had a weapon in his car. That's when they found the ammunition in his pocket, went to his car. They later went to his phone, to his home, found a cache of more weapons. So a lot to get into here. Again, we do not know what his motive was, if there was any sort of threat that he wanted to pose to the president, but something Secret Service is continuing to investigate, Sarah.
2: Yeah, I mean, there's a lot of concerning stuff there.
1: There's a ton of concerning stuff here.
2: But
1: he was there on Friday. He went back on Sunday. That's when they took him into, apprehended him. It was not Secret Service. It was L.A. County Sheriff's deputies, right?
2: They called the sheriff's office for whatever reason.
1: Right.
2: I don't know. But, I mean, there's a lot of little things in there. Scoping the grounds out. Scoping out the Secret Service.
1: Totally.
2: It looks suspicious, but they're still investigating. No evidence yet that there was anything nefarious going on here. But it certainly doesn't, with all the stuff that's happened to Trump, you can't help but go down that road a little bit.
1: No, you can't. Right. And Paul Morrow was on Fox News last night with Laura Ingraham, and I caught that. And, you know, he kind of was talking about, Laura is, you know, this, as far as she's concerned, he's guilty. But Paul's like, well, we got to wait for some stuff.
4: Well, it could be a success story. According to the reporting, federal agents spotted him doing what is apparently some kind of recon on the location. I don't know why they didn't move on him, but they didn't. Maybe they felt like they didn't have enough. They called LA County sheriffs who approached him, and then they found all the stuff that you found and then executed the search warrant yesterday. Right now, there are only weapons charges. Let's be clear. There's no firm indication that he was targeting President Trump, but in light of the fact that Donald Trump's trip here was highly publicized.
5: Paul, wait a second. This Paul, they just said concerning statement. Not to interrupt, but they found notebooks with, quote, concerning statements in them. I don't know why they would have released that if there was, like, he was just, like, there to shoot the ducks or something at the golf course. I mean, right as President Trump, it's all too cute by half. They knew President Trump was heading there. That was publicly known that he was going to be there, right?
4: Right, and concerning statements could definitely mean something relative to Donald Trump, or it could just be some other stuff. We don't know. But certainly the indications early are not great in light of the firepower he had, the fact that he was doing recon at a location that Donald Trump was going to be at, and he wasn't golfing. I mean, he's wandering around a golf course on a weekend without golf clubs, which is probably what attracted their attention to begin with. He has a little bit of an odd name. His first name is apparently Janine. Let's see what comes of all of that. I can't find a footprint on him online right now, but this all just broke. We'll have to see where it develops. Right now it's state level, but certainly the feds are engaged.
2: Yeah, well, I say, you know, anytime you see something like this with Donald Trump, you can't help but think what we've seen before.
1: I mean, there's been three other attempts.
2: Yeah.
1: How could we not think that this guy was trying for number four?
2: Yeah, but they're investigating. We'll see where this goes. I don't know if you can really pin this down, but, I've done a lot of golf in my life. I haven't seen a lot of activity like that on the golf course, personally.
1: No. All right, 490-5858, 490-5858. It's 10:30. Let's take a check of the news on KMJ.
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6: Tensions remain high in the Middle East as the U.S. and Iran try to reach a peace deal. Fox's Trey Yingst is in Tel Aviv with the latest.
7: The Israelis are conducting new airstrikes against Hezbollah in southern Lebanon after what were described to Fox News as severe ceasefire violations. This does come as President Trump says he believes a deal with Iran could be reached as early as today. In an interview with Fox News, the president said that talks happened all day on Tuesday and that things are looking very good. The focus remains on the Strait of Hormuz, a critical international waterway that handles roughly 20% of the world's oil and LNG trade. CENTCOM released a statement saying the southern route through the Strait of Hormuz remains free and open. Talks also continue between Iran and Oman, aimed at reaching an understanding on control of the strait.
6: Middle East officials reportedly say the deal would involve ships entering the Strait of Hormuz through a route controlled by Iran and exiting through a route controlled by Oman. Meanwhile, the Iran-backed Houthis say they attacked an oil tanker in the Red Sea. The VA Central California Healthcare System has earned a prestigious 5-star quality rating from the Centers for Medicare and Medicaid Services, the highest score awarded for hospital quality in the nation. The recognition highlights the VA's commitment to delivering exceptional care, strong patient outcomes, and life-changing services for the men and women who served our country with world-class healthcare right here in the Central Valley. Over to Wall Street, the NASDAQ is down 140 points. The Dow is up 435. S&P 500 down a fraction. Oil trading at just under $75 a barrel. 10:32, Valley weather. Lots of sunshine. 85 degrees here at Radio City on our way to a high of 105 under a heat advisory through 8 p.m. tonight. Clear tonight, 72 for an overnight low. Tomorrow, more sunshine. A high of 103 up to the mid-100s by Friday through Sunday with lows holding steady in the mid-70s. I'm Randy James on KMJ at KMJNow.com or wherever you stream.
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0: coming up at 11 o'clock today, Christina. Blake Taylor will be in for Ray Appleton. He's got a special guest, Diane Pierce. You know, Diane's on the Clovis City Council. Mayor Pro Tem, I think she is out there.
1: Yes.
0: And they got a little debate about Measure C. And they got kind of into some deep discussion about what would Jesus do and kind of stuff like that, right?
1: Yes. I guess a number of the Clovis City Council members don't like some of Diane's language.
0: Well, she's talking about woke, progressive policies.
1: Mm-hmm.
0: We understand.
1: Rhinos.
0: We speak that language. We get it. Yeah. Anyway, they got a little debate about that. So she's going to be out with Blake today, I think at 11:20.
1: Okay.
0: And Blake will be in for Ray coming up. Now, the other story we want to talk about today is this lifeguard story out of Santa Cruz. We had the 16-year-old kid, right? Great story.
1: Great story.
0: 16-year-old kid rescues a 10-year-old boy.
1: Yes.
0: And the president gets wind of this, wants to honor him at the White House. I guess they're going to do that. I haven't heard about when that's going to happen
1: yet. There's no date has been set, but there is planned, yes.
0: I'm glad to see that. You know, I mentioned there was some high surf over the weekend, and there were something like 2,000 rescues in Southern California. This stuff happens every day. I don't mean to poo-poo the 16-year-old, but this happens all the time. You just don't see it, and people don't go to the White House.
1: You know what, though? I'm happy to give lifeguards attention on this one. This is it was all caught on video. The video is very compelling, and you're right. It happens every day, across beaches, across California. But this is one where they happen to catch everything. The waves are pretty big. It really, really highlights what lifeguards do and how important they are to the beach. Because for most of us, like myself, when I go to the beach, I don't need the assistance of a lifeguard.
0: Well, you know, I think a lot of people picture a lifeguard. You picture a lifeguard on a lifeguard stand sitting.
1: Correct.
0: And watching.
1: Yes.
0: But I've told this story too many times, but I used to work on the beach. I was the trash man.
1: Yeah.
0: But I knew all the lifeguards. And I can tell you this. These guys take their job very seriously. No lifeguard ever wants anybody to die on their watch.
1: Sure.
0: That's the worst thing. Right. So, I mean, they take it very seriously. They want, you know, when they're up there on the stand, they're not just sunbathing. They are watching for stuff that you and I would maybe not even see. You know, they know what to look for. They can see when somebody's in trouble. And when they see it, they go take care of business. So I recognize that lifeguards is a serious thing. But I wish we could just honor this lifeguard and move on with our lives. But in California, you know, where we have those never let a crisis go to waste.
1: Exactly.
0: They would say never let an opportunity go to waste.
1: Correct.
0: So there are people trying to make some kind of movement out of this lifeguard situation.
1: The national push underway to officially classify open water lifeguards as first responders.
0: Yeah. Now that sounds fine, right? Okay. Well, they kind of are first responders. But of course, all this has meaning.
1: It does.
0: Right. Employment. Legalese meaning.
1: Correct.
0: And that's kind of where we get bogged down in California. It's kind of a movement for employment status, benefits, all kinds of stuff like that. You know, the unions are looking, looks like to me.
1: Absolutely. Right. Why status matters. Official designation ensures equity in crisis response situations, such as, this is interesting, priority vaccine access, or emergency equipment funding, yet mental health support, right? Retention and pay. Formal status aims to address long-term financial sustainability, benefits, and fair compensation to retain experienced maritime safety personnel. It labels them, and the label comes with perks and benefits.
0: Yeah, it's kind of elevating the employment status of lifeguards. We talked about this the other day. I said, you know, when I grew up, the lifeguards were like summer jobs because mostly the beach is the summer.
1: Oh, correct.
0: Not a lot going on in the winter. You go down to the beach, you have the whole place to yourself. There's not a lot of people down there. It's a summer job. It's an important job. I'd say they took it very seriously, but it was kind of like the job you did while you were working on your real career, like while you're going to school, college, whatever, you can be a lifeguard in the summer. But it's really evolved already before all this into something much more. We've had all these stories about lifeguards that make $500,000, right? I mean, that's, to me, mind-blowing, the lifeguards. But, you know, somebody's got to be full-time. You know, even though there's not a lot going on, somebody's got to be around, and you need kind of somebody to hire the people to come and go. So you need somebody down there. And a lot of these, but it's just evolved over the years into much bigger stuff. Now, if you're a lifeguard, give me a call, straighten me out. I kind of liked it better when it was a little summer job thing. And it's just, now they see another opportunity with this lifeguard, all the publicity, all the good feelings about lifeguards to move this. I don't know exactly where this is going. I don't, you know, it's not just what they're saying. There's more. There's always more, right? Where are they trying to go with this? I guarantee you, in the state of California, somewhere.
1: Let's just look at Los Angeles County alone. Ocean lifeguards can earn hundreds of thousands of dollars per year. In fact, the top earner, the highest paid LA County lifeguard is the chief, and they are paid $523,000 a year.
0: I mean, that seems crazy to me. It just seems crazy to me.
1: But even at that, that's crazy. Listen to this. The $300,000 club in 2024, 34 LA County lifeguards earned over $300,000 in total compensation. And 134 lifeguards made $200,000 or more. Just the cost for that group alone is $71 million. Now, LA probably has like the largest beachfront, right, of any county in the state of California. They got a lot of beach. But wow, this is no summertime 16-year-old job in LA County, right? The 16-year-old hails from Santa Cruz County, or from Santa Cruz, at least from Seabright Beach. But this is, I mean, gone are the days of a summertime job for a high schooler. The high schoolers are now at, you know, the Wild Water Adventures in Clovis. And they do a great job there, by the way, but I don't think they're making $200,000 for the summer.
0: Yeah, I mean, I just see this story. It just seems crazy to me that it's evolved into this career of multi-hundreds of thousands of dollars when, you know, and I can, you know, I don't want to be arguing because somebody would say, well, you know, they are there to save your life. I mean, what's more important than that? And that would be the argument.
1: Your life is priceless.
0: Yeah.
1: Yeah.
0: But we were able to do it with summer job people before who had the same pride in their job and got the job done. And I don't know that we really need to evolve any further than this, where we are already. You know, it seems like we have, how much, you know, I guess you ask, how much should a lifeguard make? Well, to me, it's not a super high paying job. Because you can get people to do it for less. You know, that's capitalism, right? But this is government, and they've evolved these jobs into high-paying jobs.
1: And it says here that seasonal part-time tower guards earn an hourly starting rate of $25 per hour.
0: And
1: just a little shy of that.
0: That's fine. You know, I would pay them 20. I mean, if a fast food worker gets 20, a lifeguard should make 25. Okay, let's put it that way. But this, but do we really need lifeguards making $500,000?
1: Well, I don't know. Probably not. But what exactly are they doing? They're saying that they are under the umbrella of the LA Fire Department as well. So are there other things going? Are they heading up EMS? Like, what is, you know,
0: well,
1: I don't know. Probably not.
0: Lifeguards have to do more than swim. There's a lot of stuff going on the beach that has to do with first aid, you know, things like that, which might involve...
1: Yeah, which you don't think about.
0: Yeah, so that might involve some kind of, you know, like fireman training, EMS training.
1: EMS training.
0: You know, so I'm not saying there's nothing there, but it's like they evolve this stuff to put more stuff in the basket so they can get higher pay, right? Because the main job of a lifeguard is to drag you out of the water.
1: That's, like the 16-year-old did with the 10-year-old. That's why that video is really so captivating to people, is because you really are. You know, it's not Baywatch. You're watching this 16-year-old kid with a... I mean, he's got a grip on that 10-year-old, and the waves keep pulling them back, and that kid keeps going. You know, it really is wow to watch. And that's what, you know, lifeguards train for. That's why they train.
0: Yeah.
1: That's why they're there.
0: And I have to say, you know, most of the time, it's not like that. You know?
1: No, most of the time, you're right. It's probably like cuts and bumps and things. Well, but
0: I mean, most of the time, the ocean isn't like that.
1: No.
0: Most of the time, the ocean is very boring and there isn't anything to do. But you've got to be there when it happens. But if you're a surfer, you know how many hours you sit in the water praying for a wave to come, right? You know, they aren't there most of the time. But when they are there, it can be like being in a washing machine. It is very tough. And, you know, that's what we saw in Santa Cruz. That was very tough. But most of the time, you're not doing that stuff. But that is now an image that they're using to increase this movement, whatever this lifeguard movement is, which, you know, we have some information on it here. But somebody's got a plan here, is my point.
1: Hawaii has recently passed a similar measure. You know, granting this first responder status to, what's the term, open water lifeguards.
0: Yeah, and that's the thing. You know, where are they going with this? Because what we're pointing out here is they've already gone a long way with lifeguards. Now they want to go farther, probably for more lifeguards. And all this, of course, generally ends up with unions and money and Democrats getting more people to vote for them. But believe me, the lifeguards can do their job. They don't need all this. I mean, he didn't need it to do the rescue he did, right?
1: No, he didn't. You know. And he still wanted the job, too. 490-5858, 490-5858, Broski and Moosana.
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1: Brasky and Musan here on KMJ. We've got a phone call here on this lifeguard story wanting to make them first responders, which then would give them a kind of a class and some things that they don't have now. 490-5858, Bill, you're on KMJ.
2: Hi, how are you?
3: Good.
2: Hey, listen, I've seen videos. They've got drones now that'll drop flotation devices, and they do it much quicker than a lifeguard could. You could be 300 pounds and be a lifeguard these days. Also, lifeguarding isn't very dangerous. My friend was a lifeguard when he was a kid. Nonstop women. So I don't see why you can't just get volunteers.
3: Well, I don't want to put them down too bad. I think they do take their jobs very seriously. They do rescue a lot of people. I think you bring up a good point about the drones. Drones can do a lot of stuff.
1: Very true.
3: Yeah. But
1: I mean, we saw that on the Strait of Hormuz.
3: I'm not advocating that they volunteer their time or that they get out of shape. I think sometimes you might have a drone drop something for a swimmer. That might be a good idea. If you thought that you just wanted to hold them up till you got there, but eventually you've got to get there. Somebody's got to get there. Right.
1: Right. And you watch that video of the 16-year-old with the 10-year-old in those waves. I don't know that you could drop something in that situation, but you're right. Maybe other situations.
3: Well, that situation
1: could.
3: Would not have.
1: You still want somebody qualified that takes it serious. Like you said, they take it seriously. Yeah.
3: But I believe that. But I think the drone thing is a great. Something to think about, right?
1: Yes.
3: About how you can watch people and how you can maybe do something like you're saying, get something to them while you're on your way to help them. If you could drop off a buoy or something for them.
1: Sure.
3: That's all a great idea. But I don't want to come off like I'm putting lifeguards down. I'm not.
1: No.
3: I just think there's always people who are trying to increase the employment of the state of California, right? They're up to something.
1: Well, again, with this, you get access to resources, mental health support, and then retention and pay. Yeah. And with that, then comes what? Unionization. It all leads to something.
3: Yeah, that's fine. What are they up to here? Honor this kid and not have to create a movement?
1: Right.
3: Right.
1: But never miss an opportunity. Tracy, thanks for calling. You're on KMJ.
4: Yeah, hi. A second ago, you just called them like open sea or open water.
1: Open water.
4: Now.
1: That's the term they use, open water.
4: Open water. Okay, well, then I have a question. How much are we paying our Navy SEALs? Are they making $1 million a year?
3: I don't think so.
1: Pretty sure they aren't.
4: Yeah, okay.
3: That's all? That's it?
4: That's it.
3: Well, we have these kind of conversations all the time.
1: Yeah.
3: Why do basketball players make so much? Why do they make more than a lifeguard? Why do they make more than a Navy? Well, that's the way it is.
1: Hey, right? stop buying their gear. Stop going to the games. Stop giving them money. And they won't.
3: Yeah.
1: Right? I mean, they won't.
3: People put their money where their mouth is, kind of, and we go to games. We turn on the TV. They get the TV deals. They get the money.
1: Does this come full circle to billionaires?
3: Well, I mean, it's just, would it be better if we had a king telling us who made what? Would that be a better system?
1: No, that would not be a better system.
3: Yeah, and that's the point, isn't it? Capitalism, the money floats around. It does what it does. What we're talking about with lifeguards is not capitalism, right? It's the socialism part of capitalism where the government is paying people, and that's why you have these movements to make those job categories whatever they want to make them and get more of them involved in this and pay them. It's all about Democrats wanting people voting for them in the end, right?
1: Sure.
3: And I don't know. It's just, let me leave it with this. Somebody's up to something here. This all sounds nice and warm and fuzzy. We had a lifeguard, have a great story. Everybody's feeling good about lifeguards. Let's make them first responders. That all sounds harmless, but all this language has meaning. And it takes them to some kind of employment status that brings other things. I'm not against lifeguards having other things, but let's not just jump in to this story because we had one rescue. We had 2,000 rescues last weekend. Nobody noticed them.
1: We're out of time. Back tomorrow at 9 a.m. Blake Taylor is in for Ray, and he's up next.
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7: Lots of sunshine, 87 degrees here at Radio City. It's 11 o'clock. I'm Randy James, live in the KMJ newsroom. Atwater police are investigating a shooting that left a teenage boy dead Monday night. It happened just before 5 p.m. on Elm near California Street. When officers arrived, they found a teen who was shot inside a home. Police tried life-saving measures, but he did not survive. Investigators learned the teen was with a friend inside a room handling a firearm. When the gun went off, officers are now looking into who owned the gun and how the teens got a hold of it. New testimony is taking a closer look at the moments before and after the murder of Clovis teen Caleb Quick. We're identifying the accused getaway driver as Cassandra Michael following the judge's approval upon her 18th birthday.
8: One video showed the moments leading up to Caleb Quick's death. Quick leaves the shop and go with two friends, the suspect dressed in all black, closely behind them. Then moments later, the gunman runs up behind Quick, fires a shot, and takes off. Video showed Cassandra Michaels come out of the shop and go and runs from the gas station parking lot.
9: You know the name Cassandra Michael?
10: Yes.
9: Have you seen her in court today?
10: Yes.
8: Prosecutors allege Michaels used a white Tesla as the getaway the night of Quick's death. Video shows the Tesla in front of the McDonald's parking lot about an hour before the shooting around 7:45. Around 9 p.m., video from a nearby business catches the Tesla on Nice driving fast, passing a white truck. Then seconds later, it comes back up the street and makes a U-turn. Investigators use city cameras at the intersection of Shepherd and Clovis Avenues. Video shows the Tesla pulling into the intersection just after 9 o'clock, where it turns onto Clovis Avenue, which detectives say is the direction the suspect lived in.
7: That's ABC 30's Anna Torreya. Country songs occupy the top five on Billboard for the first time in history.
11: Country music is shooting Cupid's arrow right through the heart of Americans, taking over the all-genre Billboard Hot 100 chart for the first time in history, claiming all top five slots.
12: I can't love you anymore.
11: Thanks to Ella Langley and Morgan Wallen, who currently stand at number one on the singles and album charts, respectively, and to Taylor Swift's return to country for I Knew It, I Knew You. And newcomer Stella Lefty, officially joining the ranks of hitmakers with her single Boston. Meantime, Langley's Choosing Texas, the biggest single of the year so far, maintains its number one perch on the chart and its 16th history-making week at that position. Michelle Polino, Fox News.
7: A bit of a mixed bag on Wall Street this hour. The NASDAQ is down 127 points. The Dow is up 471. S&P 500 up 5. Oil trading at just under $75 a barrel. It is 11:03. Nothing but sunshine. 87 degrees here at Radio City on our way to a high of 103 under a heat advisory through 8 p.m. tonight. Clear tonight, 72 for an overnight low. Tomorrow, much of the same, high of 103 up to the mid-100s. Friday through Sunday with lows holding steady in the mid-70s. 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
4: Well, well, well, it's Blake Taylor filling in for Ray on the Wednesday edition of the Appleton program. You're on KMJ, KMJNow.com, wherever you may be streaming. Hopefully Ray's back tomorrow, fingers crossed. He's feeling better. He is improving, so we'll keep an eye on that and let you know what's going on. In the meantime, we have a fantastic 11 o'clock hour coming up for you. In just a few minutes, I'm going to be joined in studio by Clovis Mayor Pro Tem Diane Pierce, who has stirred up a virtual hornet's nest when it comes to Measure C, the roads tax measure here in Fresno County. We'll dive into that, the latest iterations of the controversy that has basically split the local Republican Party in two when it comes to this road tax. And then between noon and 2 today, we're going to go to Fox News' Guy Benson because he can lay out what happened in yesterday's elections, in particular in the state of Michigan, the Wolverine state, where Democrat Socialist Abdul El-Sayed has won the Democratic Senate primary over Representative Haley Stevens. Not by a lot, though, by 1.5 points, apparently, is the final total. But today, El-Sayed challenged Michigan Republic Senate nominee Mike Rogers, longtime congressman there, to 5 debates. Count them. 1, 2, 3, 4, 5. That would be kind of interesting. Guy Benson's going to lay that out for you, though, later on today here on KMJ. Then, of course, at 2 o'clock, it's Philip Teresi driving you home until 6 here on KMJ. In the meantime, I want to hit a couple of developing stories. Of course, the Caleb Quick murder case is going on right now again today. The young lady, Cassandra Michael, is being tried in juvenile court. She is now 18 years old. That's why we are naming her now, as she's an adult. She is being tried, however, in juvenile court. And testimony continued this morning. Our friends at ABC 30, Vincent Camarillo, has been in the courtroom today. He describes the testimony from Clovis Police Detective Malhi as saying that electronic devices belonging to Cassandra Michael and the alleged gunman were seized and booked into evidence, and that data was later extracted from those devices. The detective went on to testify that they found messages exchanged between Cassandra Michael and the alleged gunman before the alleged murder. And he said the messages sent the day before discussed an alleged sexual assault involving the murder victim, Caleb Quick. According to log messages shown in court by the prosecution, the alleged gunman sent Cassandra a message at 2:30 in the afternoon that said, "I'm tweaking, bro." Cassandra replies, "Why?" The alleged gunman then responds, quote, "'Cause of Caleb, bro." Cassandra responds, referencing the alleged victim, identified only as a Jane Doe at this point. She writes, quote, "She was blackout drunk, and then Caleb said he would take her home, but bleeped her instead." The alleged gunman replies, "Bro." Cassandra replies, quote, "Yeah, he took full advantage of her." The alleged gunman then writes, "Yeah, I'm pissed," quote unquote. Cassandra replies, "I'm disgusted. It's actually disgusting. I feel so bad for Jane Doe," end quote. The alleged gunman responds, quote, "Yeah, this bleep is terrible," end quote. So that's what's going on in court right now. reading text messages between Cassandra Michael, the alleged getaway driver in the Caleb Quick murder, and the alleged gunman, who has not been identified yet. There's a good likelihood that he will be tried as an adult, but that has not been confirmed as of yet. Those hearings will come down, I believe, in September. But for the time being, he is still considered a juvenile, and the judge will make that determination at a later date. Developing story here in the world of sports that affects us locally with Fresno State, anyway. The Pac-12 and the Mountain West conferences have called a truce in their legal dispute over the quote-unquote poaching of member institutions from the Mountain West. The settlement between Pac-12 and Mountain West was reached yesterday, terms not disclosed. Now, the Mountain West was suing the Pac-12 because the Pac-12 took Fresno State, Boise State, Colorado State, San Diego State, and Utah State to become members of the Pac-12 starting this academic year. So that's a new development there. No terms disclosed again. We'll keep an eye on that, but it looks like the two sides have made nicey-nice. Quick recommendation here before we check in with Diane Pierce, Mayor Pro Tem of Clovis. Highly recommend avoiding getting involved in a timeshare in the Mexico, in the country of Mexico. Acting Attorney General Todd Blanche announcing this week the unsealing of five indictments against top Jalisco New Generation cartel members for drug trafficking, firearms offenses, all sorts of nasty stuff. The FBI, DEA, FBI Director Kash Patel was involved in this presser. He said three people are being elevated to the FBI's most wanted status in connection with fake timeshare schemes allegedly run by the cartel. Once again, highly recommend not getting a timeshare in the country of Mexico anytime soon. All right, so those are a couple of developing stories I wanted to get on the airwaves before we check in with Diane Pierce here on the Appleton program on KMJ. Mayor Pro Tem of Clovis, Diane Pierce, joining me now in studio. Diane, it's great to see you.
5: Well, thanks for having me in.
4: Absolutely. Now, just to put it on the record and to clarify, to make sure everybody's on the up and up here, Diane is a friend of KMJ. You had your own talk show here for a couple of years, and you're often a fill-in host on the Ray Appleton program. So we are on really good terms,
5: yes.
4: And I enjoy working with you.
5: Thank you.
4: But what the hell have you done? Because I'm on Facebook last night, sitting on my couch, just, you know, scrolling through the algo rhythm.
5: Right.
4: And next thing you know, I've got an online battle erupting between you and members of the public and other members of the council and all sorts of stuff. So I just wanted to bring you in to clarify what is going on in Clovis. And then I catch wind of Monday's council meeting, and wow, was that riveting. the last 20 minutes of the meeting, the first 3 hours I could care less, but that's because I'm not a resident of Clovis, no offense,
5: but
4: you know, that stuff can kind of be boring. Let's be honest about it. Now, it got really interesting at the end of Monday night's meeting where you were, I would say, ganged up on.
5: I think that's a fair assessment, yes. There was definitely a coordinated effort to kind of pile on and criticize me, which, I mean, let's be honest. I knew what I was getting into when I ran for public office. Mm-hmm. I've got thick skin. I'm doing this to be a voice for people and take bold stands that defend our values and our principles. And that is going to come with a fair amount of arrows. And I signed up for it, and I'm good with it.
4: Yeah, the arrows were being slung on Monday night. It's something I got to be honest with you, I was not expecting. But it's really interesting to watch from afar.
5: Sure.
4: The Republican Party, mm-hmm. elected Republicans, Jerry Dyer, Vong mm-hmm. Manitou, the mayor of Clovis, Drew Bessinger.
5: Lynn Ashbeck.
4: She's not a Republican, but.
5: Well, she's a registered Republican.
4: Is she really?
5: Yes. I know.
4: Okay. That's a shocker. I did not know that. Mm-hmm. My apologies, Lynn. But Ashley Swearingen, former Republican.
5: Right.
4: Now a Democrat, and Gary Bredefeld and Nathan Maxick. I mean, we are watching a splintering of the local Republican Party here over Measure C, the road tax measure.
5: Yeah. No, and that's what this all really boils down to. I have not been supportive of the Ashley Swearingen-led movement for this replacement for Measure C, this Better Road, Safe Streets, which is not going to give us either of those things. And I've been very vocal about that because I think not only is the measure itself incredibly flawed, as we saw Supervisor Nathan Magzig expertly expose at the July 14th Board of Supervisors meeting when he was directing questions to backers of the measure, but it's also a process thing, and we continue to see that play out in just such an, I mean, I've called it gross, and I can't really come up with a better description for the process that this group has gone through to try and force their way through each and every step of this, now going to Sacramento to get bailed out with this process to try and force it onto the ballot in November 26.
4: We'll talk about this move to get Sacramento involved in just a minute. We do have to take a quick timeout, but we'll dive into former Mayor Ashley Swearingen and her maneuvers to get this thing in front of potentially the governor's desk. We shall see.
5: Yes.
4: And I want to know what motivated your fellow council members in Clovis to go on the attack, because I think that needs to be explained a little bit.
5: Agreed.
4: Okay. Diane Pierce, Mayor Pro Tem of the City of Clovis, joining me in studio. Blake in for Ray today on KMJ. We'll be right back.
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1: Appreciate you being along here on KMJ, KMJNow.com. That's where you can find the Daily Buzz question today, sponsored by Closets by Design. The question is, in your opinion, are oil companies making too much money? Yeah, I know. It kind of caught us all off guard when President Trump said that the other day, so it became our buzz question. 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Again, the buzz question brought to you by Closets by Design. Continuing our conversation right now with Clovis Mayor Pro Tem Diane Pierce. Appreciate you being here, Diane, taking some time out to dig into the mess that is Measure C, roads tax, the splintering of the Republican Party in Fresno County. Now, this all started on Monday night at the tail end of the Clovis City Council meeting when Councilman Drew Bessinger had this to say.
2: I'm concerned that we are setting the bar for saying that it's normal to castigate your opponents, calling them names, attacking their character, and normalize it. Diane, we need to back off from calling people woke, weak, rhinos. It's okay to say, I don't agree with you. It's okay to say, I wish my colleagues had joined me in my motion for X, Y, and Z. In my opinion, the voters expect more from us. I think if we start attacking each other publicly, then everybody is going to assume that this is normal and that it's okay.
1: So that is Councilman Drew Bessinger. Your response to that accusation of harsh language coming from you?
3: You know, when I had my brief opportunity to respond to that, there's two things that really bothered me about what happened Monday night. Number one is I think it's inappropriate to bring campaign issues to a city council meeting. We're there to do the people's business. That is the previous 3 hours that you referenced,
1: right?
3: 2 hours, whatever it was. To do the people's business and handle the issues of municipal government and delivering services to our people. It is not a place to air complaints about campaign issues. Obviously, I think it's pretty well known that I announced I was running for the Board of Supervisors when Nathan Magzig is successful in his state Senate run. He'll be vacating his seat and there'll be a special election early next year. And so I actually came on KMJ to make that announcement. And after that, my colleague on the council, Mayor Vong Muanatua, announced that he too wanted to seek that seat. And my colleagues have chosen to support Vong in that. It's kind of a, you know, Diane takes stands and is bold and speaks out, and that makes some people uncomfortable, rubs them the wrong way. Vong doesn't do that. He's kind of a go-along, get-along guy, and so he's got all those people who will support him for that. And the fact that I am calling those things out, the support for Measure C, I mean, as we get to what's going on in Sacramento with AB 1923 and what Ashley Swearingen's group and the Better Roads, Safe Streets backers are pushing to subvert local control and have Sacramento come in and push their measure through for them, it should be noted that it was Fresno Mayor Jerry Dyer and Clovis Mayor Vong Muanatua who wrote the letter to the state legislature begging to get bailed out of this. And so I call those things out. I say that's not correct. I don't believe that. I don't think that is in the best interest of the people of this area. And shockingly, those who support Vong don't like that. And so they brought that campaign issue to the dais of the Clovis City Council. It's entirely inappropriate. It was not the place nor the time for it. And my response basically is, look, I'm responsible for what I say and what I do as an individual, as a Christian, as a council member, as all of those things, as a candidate for the Fresno County Board of Supervisors. I'm happy to be responsible for that. I take responsibility for it, but I'm going to call it like I see it.
1: Interesting you bring up Christianity. That was also brought up, and Vong, the mayor, Vong Muanatua, invoked the word of God into the debate or the criticism of you on the dais on basically what would Jesus do is the kind of the response that he went with. And we may have that audio in a little bit, but I found that to be a bit much personally.
3: Sure. No, and I honestly was rather surprised the length that part went on as well. And one of the most interesting parts from that was actually quoted in the Fresno Bee article, where I will paraphrase it, but he is struggling to continually love me because I constantly disagree with him. I don't personally have much difficulty separating policies and positions as far as issues. Disagree with me on that all you want. I'm not going to have any difficulty being friendly to you, loving you, anything like that. Those things are so entirely separated. But that's the problem that we have in society today and in politics today, is the inability to see people separate from issues and policies. I'm going to attack policies. I'm going to attack your positions. I'm going to attack all of those things where we have disagreement. But I'm not going to make it a personal thing. I'm not going to bring that into it.
1: And Councilman Bessinger, alluded to you making it personal by calling people woke and slimy or whatever on Facebook or wherever you're posting.
3: When you have someone who we all know tweeted out, burn it down, no justice, no peace, enough is enough, to image of the Minneapolis police station burning down during the George Floyd mostly peaceful riots, I think it's okay to call Sandra Burn It Down Celadon a radical. I think it's okay to identify her as woke. And it's really interesting, too, because now if you'll notice, if you go to my Facebook page, which is facebook.com/Diane4Supervisor, or just search Diane Pierce for supervisor, you'll start to see all of these people who have been attacking me on social media now saying, oh, you call everybody woke, you call everybody radical. Well, now they're just using that language to attack me, like that's going to do something to me. So they're trying to have it both ways. And I'm calling it like I see it.
1: Yeah, and I think you're absolutely right when you call a person like Sandra Celadon or of those ilk a woke radical. Yeah. They are.
3: And I don't need to sit down and have breakfast or lunch with her. I mean, that was another thing. It's like I haven't sat down with Sandra Celadon and yet I'm calling her woke. Well, I'm doing that because of what she posted.
1: Right.
3: And how she conducts herself.
1: So the attacks don't stop there. No. Let's hear from fellow Republican Lynn Ashbeck.
4: And I think if you think back to the story of the Acada family and the kindness that the Brars showed to them as they were being sent to an internment camp, nobody were using words that we see so normally today. And I can't for the life of me figure out who talks like that. And I agree with Drew that it's normal. It's normal now, but it's not who Clovis is. So I do think we have an opportunity to use language that describes issues, but words like sick and disgraceful and vile and wacko and hijacked, those are all just social media performance words, and we deserve better.
1: Woo, girlfriend! Now, Lynn Ashbeck went on to say later on in those comment period, quote, "This type of stuff is ruining the world, and you're ruining the community."
3: Mm-hmm.
1: Quote. That's a quote from a fellow Republican on the dais at the Clovis City Council meeting. Your response to her accusation that your antics online, your messaging, your rhetoric is, quote, ruining the community.
3: Well, to be fair, that's probably the maybe 12th, 20th, maybe 50th time she's accused me of destroying the community, ruining the community, something like that. Clearly, Clovis is incredibly resilient that I can keep destroying it time after time after time. So props to Clovis for that. No, I mean, of course, that is just dramatic. And, you know, what really upset me, frankly, about what the beginning part of that diatribe was taking what I had done on social media, which was identifying people who had come to Clovis and were rallying, supposed to be supporting this Better Roads, Safe Streets measure. They had a bunch of pre-printed signs. It was clearly not an organic rally. And they also had someone who was there with a sign that said 8647.
1: Mm-mm-mm.
3: I called that out as sick, because it is sick.
1: It's theoretically a threat.
3: Correct.
1: I mean, James Comey caught wind of that, but that's not going to go anywhere,
3: right,
1: of course.
3: But I mean, we've seen that. We know what that means. We're talking about a president of the United States who has had at least 3 assassination attempts.
1: Almost 4.
3: Correct. So, and so to not call that out when it comes into our community, particularly when it is in the exact same space as these people who are supposedly promoting a roads tax. That's just that's uncalled. I mean, I'm not going to not call it out. And so that, and the fact that she tried to make that something of a racial issue is just disgusting, frankly. And I'm so sorry. She won't like that I used that word. She can criticize me for it from the dais again next week if she wants to, but that's what it is. And so don't try and bring that kind of garbage into these conversations. That is very, very poor.
1: All right. We're speaking with Clovis Mayor Pro Tem Diane Pierce here on the Ray Appleton Show. Blake Taylor in for Ray today. When we come back, I'm going to ask you, Diane, to dive in a little bit on the situation up in Sacramento where Ashley Swearingen is lobbying, along with other electeds from the Valley, on behalf of this Safer Roads, Safe Streets, Better Roads, Safe Streets Act. I want to ask you point blank. Did Ashley Swearingen lie last week when she was on here on KMJ? We'll dive into that next here on KMJ. Right now it's 11:30. Let's go to the news center with Liz Kern.
5: A mass shooting at a home in North Carolina has left several people dead and one person hospitalized. The Caswell County Sheriff's Office says that their deputies responded just before 8 this morning to a home in Prospect Hill. They found multiple shooting victims, one person taken to Duke University Hospital with a gunshot wound. The North Carolina State Bureau of Investigation assisting with the case. They're processing evidence and interviewing witnesses there. Clovis police say its drone program has helped with their policing locally.
6: By helping officers respond quicker, gather critical information, and keep the community safer. From January to June of this year, there have been more than 600 flights. Those flights have assisted with 86 arrests and located 166 people. The drones were also reportedly on scene before officers 56% of the time. Some of the cases used in the program were for a suspicious persons, mail theft, and even DUI arrests.
5: And that's ABC 30's Jason Oliveira. Over to Wall Street, the Dow's up 423. The S&P 500 eking past just a point. NASDAQ negative now, 152. It's 11:31 at KMJ. Valley weather right now, sunny 87 here at Radio City. Our high today, 105 with a heat advisory through 8 o'clock tonight. Overnight, clear skies down to 72. Thursday, a high of 106. We're going to see the daytime temperatures fluctuate. Overnight lows in the mid to upper 70s. And then Tuesday, we're looking at temperatures around 99 degrees in the forecast. I'm Liz Kern on KMJ at KMJNow.com or wherever you stream.
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3: So we're talking Measure C, the Better Roads and Safe Streets Act, the division that is now the Republican Party of Fresno County. We've got half of the people over here on one side against this situation. We've got the other half over here on the other side fighting for the tax to fix our roads. But it's really an interesting situation. I have not seen in my 18 years I've been on the air here at KMJ, Diane Pierce joining me in studio, Mayor Pro Tem of Clovis, of course. And you guys got into it on Monday night's city council meeting. We've been playing some of that audio. And it's really dividing the GOP in Fresno County. We've got Mayor Dyer and Mayor Vaughn Monotua on one side. We've got you and Gary Bredefeld, Nathan Magsig on the others.
4: Yeah.
3: And now we've got a whole new set of circumstances showing up with former Mayor Ashley Swearingen, a former Republican, teaming up with Anna Caballero and Esmeralda Soria to have Sacramento get involved with the Gutton Amend bill. Can you explain what is going on in Sacramento?
4: I can try.
3: Okay. Well, you do a better job than me, for the Lord's sake.
4: Yeah. So what is happening? This week is the critical week for any measure in Fresno County to make it on the November 2026 ballot. This Friday is the deadline for it to be submitted to the county clerk's office. And the reason we're at this point is because the Better Roads Safe Streets group pulled out of the COG, Council of Governments, process to do a signature gathering citizen-led initiative for this. And so they began gathering signatures. We weren't certain that they were going to be able to gather enough signatures in time, but they got their signatures. They submitted them to the county clerk's office. The first part of that process is what they call a random signature sample. They check to see, and if you pass that, then they just kind of say, hey, you're good to go. They failed that, which meant that they moved to the next step of the process, which is a hand counting of all the signatures. That is a lengthy process. So there was virtually no guarantee. In fact, it was the odds were they were not going to be able to get qualified in time to go to the Board of Supervisors and get sent to the ballot in November. Lo and behold, come the week after the 4th of July, so it was kind of around the 10th or 11th, the county clerk's office was able to complete the hand counting of the signatures and say they have officially qualified to be put on the November ballot. The next step is it goes to the Fresno County Board of Supervisors. Their meeting was Tuesday, July 14th. They got the qualified measure and they have two options. Option one, just say no problem, put it on the November ballot. That is in time for the August 7th deadline. But their second option is to say, hey, we actually think we need an economic impact study to know what this measure is going to do to the entirety of the county. That is a 30-day study. And Nathan Magsig went through an incredible cross-examination with the proponents of the measure, asking them very detailed questions about how these things would work for the county. And they had not good answers for him. And so he, along with Supervisor Buddy Mendez and Chairman Gary Bredefeld, felt that the 30-day study was necessary. And so that was the vote that came down out of that meeting. That means that that 30-day study pushes the measure to March of 2028. It does not mean that people don't get to vote on it. It does not mean that people have been disenfranchised. It just means that it won't be on the November 26th ballot. It'll go to March of 28. Now we have these Better Roads Safe Streets groups saying, oh my goodness, we're not getting our way. And so we are going to try to circumvent the local control of our election code and Fresno County Board of Supervisors and go to our friends in Sacramento and beg them to bail us out. Again, it was Mayors Jerry Dyer and Vaughn Monotua who wrote the letter and sent it to Esmeralda Soria and Anna Caballero, begging them to bail them out of this process that has not gone their way.
3: Okay, so bail them out. How does this, what's the play-by-play here, how this happens?
4: This is where it gets, in my mind, even worse. Because what they have done is they've taken a bill that Esmeralda Soria had authored, which was for hospital funding, and they did what they called gut and amend. So they basically scrapped all of the language out of that bill and rewrote it to say Fresno County must put any citizen-led measure that qualified through the county clerk's office by whatever their date was. I think it was July 8th, something like that, onto the November ballot. They basically say, we are going to remove the Fresno County Board of Supervisors' local control over having this option to do a study, and we're going to force it onto the ballot.
3: That is setting a very sketchy, I would say, precedent.
4: Mm-hmm. It is. And the interesting thing is, it is specific to Fresno County, which means it's specific for this measure. So this is all being done for the Jerry Dyer, Ashley Swearingen, Vong Wanatua, Sandra Celadon, Veronica Garibay group and coalition. And let's go ahead and throw in Mendota Mayor Victor Martinez,
3: who calls
4: our supervisors racist for wanting to do their due diligence for the residents of the county and off doing this study.
3: So, by the way, if you want to hear the mayor of Mendota calling everybody racist for not increasing taxes, is you can go get the podcast. It's on Alex on Sunday Morning Conversation at KMJNow.com. By the way, speaking of the podcast, on Brosky and Musan just last week, former mayor Ashley Swearingen, who is now heading up this fight, not only here locally, but in Sacramento now, she came on the air here last week explaining her motivation, explaining her point of view and her hopes and dreams for the future of Fresno County and its roads. She said last week on Brosky and Musan, by the way, happy birthday, Christina Musan, today, that Measure C needs to be handled locally without Sacramento's help. She's on the record saying it. It's on the podcast. Go get it. Did she lie to KMJ listeners?
4: Well, I can certainly say that she also said that she didn't know, in some other article, that she didn't know that this was even an option to go to Sacramento and have them bail them out until like Sunday night. I find that hard to believe. I don't know. But the fact that, yeah, she is on there saying the whole reason they're doing this Better Road Safe Streets is because you shouldn't go to Sacramento to solve your problems. And yet now here she is. Oh, my gosh, look how great it is. We get to go to Sacramento to solve our problems. And it's just baffling. But, you know, that is the hypocrisy of what this entire process has been. Because, again, they are crying now and throwing their tantrums because this process didn't work for them. And all along the way, even after they pulled it out of the government process through the Fresno Council of Governments and the steering committee and that, and did their own citizen-led initiative, which Ashley's group, Central Valley Community Foundation, put at least $500,000 behind the signature gathering effort and more than that into the entire measure process.
3: Okay, you're heading into a direction where I was going next, okay. And that's the money.
4: Follow the money.
3: No bid contracts. The Free Beacon reporting this week.
4: Right.
3: I don't know if you saw this. You did, obviously. The Free Beacon reporting this week, citing a $99,000 Gavin Newsom behested payment routed through Ashley Swearingen's group, the Central Valley Community Foundation, in February of 2024. A few days later, 9 days later to be exact, the Free Beacon reports the foundation was then awarded, get this, a $14 million no-bid contract for State Jobs Initiative.
4: Right.
3: That is running through Ashley Swearingen's group.
4: Right.
3: $14 million.
4: Yeah.
3: I understand scratching each other's backs from time to time, but the money's getting ridiculous, Diane.
4: It is. And the Central Valley Community Foundation, run by Ashley Swearingen, came out and said, hey, we've actually acted as a pass-through for Governor Newsom's wife's nonprofit since 2020. We've been funneling money to them, behested or asked for from Gavin Newsom. He'll go to donors and say, hey, I'd really think it would be great if you would give, you know, $100,000, $1 million to my wife's foundation over here, or California Partners Project. You know, that'd be really great if you do that for me. That's called a behested payment.
3: And that's part of why she and Gabby Baby are under investigation by the DOJ.
4: Right. And lo and behold, we find out that this main backer locally, the main backer for this Better Road Safe Streets group, is caught up because they've been a group that has been funneling these payments from these donors to the California Partners Project.
3: All right. You're using the word funneling. Now, people's eyes really get open, wider, when you say words like funneling. And again, it's the Diane Pierce rhetoric at play here.
4: Okay.
3: Is anybody accusing Ashley Swearingen's group of doing anything illegal or untoward?
4: I don't know specifically what the legal implications are. I know that there are major, as you say, the governor and his wife are under investigation for their financial dealings, mm-hmm. let's say. And so what the funneling is the California Partners Project, as I understand from these reportings, cannot accept direct donations from some of these groups. It has to come from someone else. And so the Central Valley Community Foundation has served as what they call a fiscal sponsor for the California Partners Project since 2020. That means donors must go through a fiscal sponsor, in this case, the Central Valley Community Foundation, in order to make tax deductible donations.
3: Got it.
4: So that's, it goes from the donors who want to make tax deductible donations to the Central Valley Community Foundation, to the California Partners Project run by the governor's wife.
3: Okay, just for clarification, you're not accusing Ashley Swearingen's group of doing anything illegal.
4: Correct.
3: Just for the record, correct?
4: Correct.
3: Okay. Clovis Mayor Pro Tem Diane Pierce, you guys have a press conference going on tomorrow, I understand it, at 11 o'clock. You and Supervisor Bredefeld and Magzig and Mendez and a couple of others, right, and yourself.
4: Yes.
3: What are we expecting to hear tomorrow?
4: So I think you're going to hear more about the questions surrounding the Central Valley Community Foundation as a major backer for this. We're also learning where some of the funding for that foundation is coming from, including a Swiss billionaire. So we're not even talking about local grassroots efforts. We're talking about all kinds of sordid things that might be going on. So you're going to hear about that. You're going to hear more about this AB 1923 and the effort to circumvent our Board of Supervisors and our local control, as well as just changing and interfering with our local elections out of Sacramento. And again, as we mentioned, this AB 1923 only targets Fresno County. And yet there are other counties in this state that have done similar things at the Board of Supervisors level and said, hey, we don't want this measure moving forward. And so those counties, Alameda County is one that did that recently, they're not going to be affected by this, only Fresno County. So it's a specific target for a specific purpose. And when you add in that little wrinkle of the Central Valley Community Foundation and the potential conflicts of interest that might exist there, let alone the fact that, you know, you hear Governor Gavin Newsom all the time talking about how Trump is trying to interfere in elections and all of that. Well, Gavin Newsom, you've always wanted to be Donald Trump. Have at it.
3: Exactly. Diane Pierce, really appreciate the time today. Thank you so much. We will stay on top of it here at KMJ. There's a good possibility that Mayor Vong Monatua may join Philip Teresi on his program later today to give his point of view as this thing flares up, and we'll be all over it here at KMJ.
4: Sounds good. Thanks
3: all
4: for
3: right,
4: having me,
3: thanks
4: Blake.
3: So much. Diane Pierce joining me here on KMJ. Blake and for Ray, we're going to wrap up hour one of the program next.
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1: Couple minutes to go before we wrap up. 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KMJ is a proud supporter of Advancing the Mission with the Tulare Kings Resources for Life event coming up soon featuring keynote speaker Riley Gaines. Riley Gaines coming to the Valley. This is awesome. 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Jeffrey Epstein just will not go away. Did he commit suicide? Was he murdered? I don't know. But we all know what the allegations are. But Epstein's former girlfriend, a dentist in New York City who's age 37, is apparently about to inherit a pile of money. 37-year-old Shuliak is her last name, Mr. First Name. She is a Columbia University Dental School is where she went. So she's a dentist in New York. She could inherit $100 million from Epstein's estate. In order to secure admission to the prestigious university, Epstein made a $210,000 donation after offering $10 million, according to new reports, on behalf of this Belarusian woman, Shuliak, again is her last name. She met the alleged sex trafficker, I guess it's not alleged, he's convicted, when she was just 21 years old and is now about to inherit $100 million from his estate. Wild. Hey, Donald Trump is not too happy with Jeanine Pirro. I don't know if you've heard about this.
2: This morning, President Trump's close ally, U.S. Attorney Jeanine Pirro, is on thin ice. Trump slamming Pirro for dropping her case against former Olympian David Hearn, who was charged with vandalizing the newly renovated reflecting pool. The president's so furious, sources say he's privately mused to aides about whether he should fire her. And late yesterday, Pirro spotted at the White House for a meeting with the president.
3: I was disappointed with Jeanine Pirro, really disappointed with Jeanine Pirro. She folded like an umbrella.
2: Hearn was arrested after stopping to check out the damage while on a bike ride, saying he saw a piece of loose paint in the water and reached out and touched it. But on Friday, Pirro dropped the charges, saying documents from the Department of the Interior indicate the damage to the pool was not because of Hearn, but the result of a botched installation, blaming the contractors. Pirro saying had the Interior Department been forthcoming with the information clearly in its possession, the government would not have sought a grand jury indictment. The filing directly contradicting Trump's claims of vandalism. Pirro claiming her prosecutors were misled by the Interior Department, which awarded no-bid contracts worth nearly $15 million despite having virtually no federal experience doing federal contracts.
4: Our focus is get the case dismissed, but after that, all options are on the table, and we're very seriously evaluating that. Mr. Hearn has been told he might have faced up to 10 years in prison despite knowing he was innocent.
2: Pirro also dropping three misdemeanor cases related to destruction of property at the reflecting pool. All four prosecutions claiming vandalism have now been dropped. But President Trump is still refusing to accept Pirro's conclusion and decision to drop these charges. And this morning, while questions remain about her future with the administration, sources do caution that nothing is final in this matter until Trump says so.
1: All right. So that's the latest on that little bit of controversy. My guess is the clock is ticking, tick, tick, tick, tick, tick, tick, on Jeanine Pirro's time as the D.C. Prosecutor there. Speaking of D.C., we've got the price tag now from that big UFC fight, or the fights, plural, on July 4th to celebrate USA's 250th on the White House lawn. Remember that when Josh Hokett, Fresno's own Josh Hokett, called Michelle Obama a man, baby? Well, the price tag is in. Want to take a gander at what the price tag was? The parent company of UFC, it's called TKO Group Holdings. That's the ownership group of UFC. They say that they lost nearly $30 million from the fights at the White House. $30 million. And I don't know if you remember or you heard anything from Dana White, who, of course, is the head of the USC, saying after that, almost immediately after the fights concluded that night, he's never doing anything like that again. Can't blame him. All right. It's been fun. Thanks again to Clovis Mayor Pro Tem Diane Pierce for joining me. The podcast will be posted shortly, and it's a good one, folks. Stick around for much more on the mess that is Measure C on KMJ throughout the rest of this week.
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0: after 7:20 this morning on Highway 59 and Turlock Road. Firefighters had to cut the officer out of the wreckage to medevac him to a nearby hospital. That officer is expected to survive with broken bones, currently at the Modesto Hospital. Investigators are still trying to determine what caused the crash. Northbound Highway 59 remains shut at Turlock Road until 2 o'clock this afternoon. Drivers, meanwhile, are being urged to use alternate routes. There was a potential safety mishap involving an aircraft carrying the president. Here's Fox's Lillian Wu.
1: There's an investigation underway into why commercial flights at Ronald Reagan Washington National Airport had not been halted as the president's Marine One helicopter took off nearby from the White House Tuesday afternoon. FAA officials believe the incident may have resulted in a violation of safety procedures, which were put in place after last year's deadly mid-air collision near the busy D.C. airport. The new rules banned all non-essential helicopter flights near the airport and halted all plane takeoffs and landings when an authorized helicopter passes through the designated airspace. The White House saying at no point was the president in harm's way. Lillian Wu, Fox News.
0: In Michigan, progressive Abdul S. Saeed has defeated Representative Haley Stevens to become the Democratic Senate nominee. Attention already shifting to the general election. Fox's Rich Edson is in Bellevue, Michigan.
2: Michigan Democrats say they are united behind Abdul Al Sayed after his unexpectedly narrow victory over Congresswoman Haley Stevens. Stevens, she released a statement today saying, quote, "I am proud to offer my support as he takes on Mike Rogers, Donald Trump, and Mike Rogers want us to come out of this primary tired and divided so their billionaire backers can come in and let multimillionaire Mike Rogers walk away with this Senate seat." Republican candidate Mike Rogers says on all this, quote, "The choice in November is simple, common sense or complete insanity. Abdul isn't just another liberal. He is an extremist."
0: And Democrats are hoping to hold on to the Senate seat to keep their hopes of controlling the Senate alive. Madera Unified is preparing students for the first day of school amid the valley heat. Here's KMJ's Michael Reed.
3: Despite triple-digit temperatures across the Central Valley, the new school year is arriving fast for tens of thousands of students. Madera Unified students will be among the first back in the class Friday. School officials say first day nerves are normal and want families to know that support is available through counseling, peer programs, and clinicians. Because classes are starting during the summer heat, schools are planning more indoor activities, including games and mindfulness exercises during break times. District staff say student health is the top priority and are reminding students to bring water, stay in shaded areas when possible, and pay attention to signs of heat-related illness as they head back to school. Michael Reed, KMJ News.
0: Over to Wall Street, the Dow is up 395, the S&P 500 gaining 2 points, NASDAQ negative 150. Right now, sunny 91 at Radio City, our high today 105. We do have a heat advisory through 8 o'clock this evening. Clear overnight, down to 72. Thursday, high of 106, 105 on Friday, 107 on Saturday. Tuesday, looking at temperatures around 99 degrees in the forecast, and the overnight lows for the next few days, looking for temperatures in the mid to upper 70s. I'm Liz Kern on KMJ, at KMJNow.com, or wherever you stream.
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1: There's this old clip of President Trump that's making the rounds. And I mean, this could have been yesterday. That's how good this is. It's like the President of the United States has the ability to see into the future and still make sure his commentary is just as spot on and funny as it was 4 years ago. This has resurfaced because of the WNBA, which cannot get out of its own way. It's crazy. The WNBA is mad that people have taken over their sport to talk politics, but they're doing it to themselves. Like, if WNBA and its big voices outside of Sophie Cunningham, which, by the way, she's Missouri's own Sophie Cunningham, proud to say, Pete Mundo filling in for Guy Benson here in Kansas City. Sophie Cunningham is the only one who's got any kind of a backbone, along with Caitlin Clark. But Caitlin's not looking to be as political because, hey, if Caitlin Clark gets too political, she might get punched in the throat again. So she's got to be careful. But there's this bizarre debate going on because big voices in the WNBA, which the league should be catering to families anyway. I've got three young daughters. Like, I'm supposed to be the person who wants to take my kids to a WNBA game. And they have this amazing opportunity to expand this brand, and they have totally screwed it up. Because they can't just admit, yeah, we don't want to compete against dudes. We don't. We have no interest in it. None. They can't just say it. They can't just say, hey, men and women are completely different. God made us different. Strength, speed, all those different things. We're just different beings. They can't say it. So this resurfaced yesterday. President Trump talking back in 2022, of course, between his non-consecutive terms, saying this about the WNBA and LeBron James, who's also been in the news as of late. Here he is.
2: And I'll tell you what, if I were ever, I'd be the greatest women's basketball coach in history. Because I don't like LeBron James. I like Michael Jordan much better. But I'd go up to LeBron James. It doesn't matter. I'd say, LeBron, did you ever have any desire to be a woman? Because what I'd love you to do is star on my team that I'm building up. I will have the greatest team in history. They'll never lose.
1: Oh, that is gold. That is absolute gold. He'd be the greatest coach of all time. I saw he won the club championship the other day with a 70, by the way. It's pretty impressive. Handle a war, run the economy, and shoot a 70. Must be nice. I can do a 70 on the front nine when I'm feeling good. But that right there, it's still 4 years later. It is still something that works because the WNBA has sadly, and I say sadly because I want this lead to succeed. I think it would be good for young girls and for women's basketball for the WNBA to succeed. But they just can't help themselves. They're the ones who are making it political by not answering the obvious questions with common sense. And that right there from President Trump is case in point of what we're dealing with today. It is. And you've only got someone like Sophie Cunningham who's willing to have the backbone when, you know, time and time again, she gets asked about this stuff. She's taking a lot of heat. But here's what she says.
3: I said what I said. I think it's kind of common sense. And I think I'll always believe in that. I think it's really important to protect children. And that's little girls who are also involved in that category. And so I stand on what I said. And I always believe that.
1: And you know what? Good on her. Like I said, we're proud here in the heartland. Sophie Cunningham went to Mizzou, University of Missouri, is from the state of Missouri, and is the one person that seems to be standing up to some of the insanity that is happening across the board right now. And whether it's President Trump 4 years ago, Sophie Cunningham last week, Caitlin Clark this past weekend, the conversation goes on. And until common sense comes back into the equation and into the conversation, and we're able to at least just say XX and XY are two completely different chromosome pairings, it's not going to end. It's not. Now, someone who's got a lot of common sense, and by the way, dealt with this issue while he was governor of Virginia, is Glenn Youngkin. He is going to join us. Pete Mundo in Kansas City filling in for Guy Benson on The Guy Benson Show.
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4: 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The legendary soft rock duo canceled Thursday night's show here in Fresno just 2 days before taking the stage with the Little River Band. The Save Mart Center announced the cancellation on social media, but did not say why the band's canceled, but ticket holders will get a refund. Both bands formed back in 1975. Air Supply is touring today, known for hit songs like Lost in Love. Little River Band's hits include Reminiscing and Lonesome Loser. The show Ted Lasso's back.
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7: Ted Lasso season 4 lands on Apple TV. This time, Ted Lasso returns to England to coach AFC Richmond's newly formed second division women's football team, which Rebecca Hannah Waddingham has bankrolled. But the women have different ideas about soccer, or football, as they call it.
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7: Juno Temple, Brett Goldstein, Brendan Hunt, and Jeremy Swift return with Jason Sudeikis. Michelle Polino, Fox News.
4: Over to Wall Street, the Dow's up 387, the S&P 500 gaining 5, NASDAQ negative 126. 1230 at KMJ, Valley weather right now, sunny, 92 at Radio City. Our high today, 105 with a heat advisory through 8 o'clock this evening. Tonight down to 72 under clear skies. Thursday, a high of 106, up to 107 by Saturday, but we're looking at temperatures around 99 degrees Tuesday in the forecast, and our overnight lows will be in the mid to upper 70s. I'm Liz Kern on KMJ at KMJNow.com or wherever you stream.
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0: go and run from the gas station parking lot. Investigators say when they spoke with Michael Dexter, that's a witness in the trial, they learned about Michael's vehicle.
1: So I reached out to a school resource officer who confirmed that she had a parking pass for a white Tesla.
0: Video shows a Tesla in front of the McDonald's parking lot about an hour before the shooting. Michael gets out of the car along with the suspected gunman and two others. Michael and the suspected shooter then leave. Another clip shows a suspected gunman running into this neighborhood on Jordan Avenue where the white Tesla picks him up, then they take off. Now, investigators used city cameras at the intersection of Shepherd and Clovis Avenues to track down the vehicle.
2: That's ABC 30's Jason Oliveira. OpenAI agreeing to a $3.2 million settlement after federal officials accused the company of favoring foreign workers over qualified Americans. The deal coming amid the Trump administration's immigration crackdown. New data shows it could be a slower hurricane season for the Atlantic. Fox Weather's Bain Froney reports.
3: Even though we are dealing with some of those hostile conditions right now, it only takes one storm to really make a major impact. That's why it's always so important for us to keep a close eye on this forecast as we continue throughout the next few months. And it is important to note, we're about a third of the way through our hurricane season for the Atlantic, but 90% of tropical activity usually happens in the later two-thirds half. So we have to watch out for it and for the most part. But as we're looking at our current conditions, really right now, not a whole lot going on into the Atlantic. We still have a bit of that dust out there, the Saharan dust, which is helping kind of snuff out anything. Still those hostile conditions are also really just not letting anything tropical develop.
2: There should be nine named storms, four hurricanes, and one major hurricane for the 2026 season. On Wall Street, the Dow closed up 263. It changed. The S&P 500 was down 13. NASDAQ lost 221. Right now, sunny, 94 at Radio City. Our high 105, down to 72 overnight. Thursday, a high of 106. But by Tuesday of next week, the triple digits leave. We're expecting around 99 degrees in the forecast. I'm Liz Kern on KMJ at KMJNow.com or wherever you stream.
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1: Two 17-year-olds from Ceres have been arrested in connection with a shooting on Monday night near the Santa Cruz Boardwalk. Here's KMJ's Michael Reed.
2: Police say shots were fired just after 9 p.m. in a parking lot at Beach Street outside the casino arcade. No injuries were reported. Investigators have not released a motive, and the case remains active. Witnesses described a chaotic scene after the gunfire. One visitor from Arkansas said his daughter immediately recognized the sound of gunshots while the family was visiting the boardwalk. Santa Cruz police are asking anyone with information or video of the incident to contact the department. Michael Reed, KMJ News.
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4: Thanks to Ella Langley and Morgan Wallen, who currently stand at number one on the singles and album charts, respectively, and to Taylor Swift's return to country for I Knew It, I Knew You. And newcomer Stella Lefty, officially joining the ranks of hitmakers with her single Boston. Meantime, Langley's Choosing Texas, the biggest single of the year so far, maintains its number one perch on the chart and its 16th history-making week at that position. Michelle Polino, Fox News.
1: 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Valley weather right now, sunny. It's 95 at Radio City. Our high today around 105. A heat advisory through 8 o'clock this evening. Clear skies tonight down to 72. Tomorrow, Thursday, a high of 106, 105 by Friday, and then warmer still Saturday, 107. But Tuesday, we're looking at temperatures in the upper 90s, 99 in the forecast for Tuesday, 98 by Wednesday. 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

0: President Trump won a couple of years ago in an unexpectedly close race. While campaigning, Al-Sayed repeatedly criticized the Israeli government and APAC spending to oppose his candidacy. In a statement, Rogers says, quote, "This election isn't just about choosing a senator. It's about deciding whether Michigan has a future built on common sense or whether we hand the keys to the most fringe extremists in the nation." Senate Minority Leader Chuck Schumer says that Michigan voters will reject Rogers and send Al-Sayed to the United States Senate.
1: He will face Republican nominee in November, backed by President Trump, former Congressman Mike Rogers. A new affordable housing project in Fresno is being built with Central Valley farm workers in mind. Here's KMJ's Rosa Ortega.
2: Construction is underway on the $40 million Ventura Apartments in southeast Fresno. The development will provide 54 affordable units for agricultural workers and their families, with housing targeted to households earning between 30 and 60% of the area's median income. Mayor Jerry Dyer says the project recognizes the essential role farm workers play in feeding the nation while helping address Fresno's housing shortage. The city is contributing $5 million toward the project, which is expected to be completed by the end of 2027. Rosa Ortega, KMJ News.
1: On Wall Street, the Dow added 263.
3: Hey, Central Valley, our heat wave likely extending into the weekend as temperatures still reach up to 105 this afternoon, and overnight lows staying warm in the 70s here in Fresno. Between Thursday and Friday, they both look equally hot. We could be as hot as 106. Turning up the heat just a bit for our weekend. Prepare to stay hydrated and take those breaks as needed. The only sign of relief we have in our sights is next week, where we fall into the 90s. For KMJ, ABC 30's meteorologist Christine Gregory.
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4: Well, in Madera, traffic heavy right now, southbound 99 at the Avenue 12 exit. Here in Fresno, we have reports of a brush fire on the side of the roadway, southbound 41 at the Shaw Avenue exit. Also in Fresno, we have a hit-run accident, southbound 41 at the Divisadero Street exit. I'm Michael Reed.
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11: 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While you're there planning your discretionary income expenditures, we had a Daily Buzz question waiting for you. In your opinion, are oil companies making too much money? The Daily Buzz question at KMJNow.com is sponsored by Closets by Design. Do I think that oil companies are making too much money? Eh, what's too much? To the spirit of the question and the President Trump quote that inspired it. Yeah, the oil companies went ahead and gouged us. The oil companies took advantage of, admittedly, a massive news story that will in time necessarily have an effect on the cost of petrochemical products in the United States. They took advantage of that. And the minute that things got started, prices started ticking upwards. Not because the gasoline in the ground at the Chevron, at the Exxon, at the Valero, at the mom and pop independent operator, not because the cost of the gas in the ground suddenly exploded when things started in Iran on February 28th. But the gas and oil companies wanted you to believe that it would, and they knew that you would believe that it did. And so they increased prices.

0: prices to be reflective of 20% of the world's oil and gas supplies being tied up by a war in the Middle East. The problem is, none of the oil and gas products in circulation in this country cost more overnight, even over a couple of weeks. They did it to profit, and they did, handsomely. Chevron and ExxonMobil reported quarters that ended with like 12 times the profit that they saw year over year in the same span. So are they making too much money? I don't know. When does it become too much money? When it is the result of deliberate price fixing and price gouging? Then yeah. If it's too much money in the context of a laissez-faire capitalist approach where one charges what the market will bear, taking into mind all of the possible circumstances that would influence a perception of value in a consumer, well, any of you guys trading your pickup trucks for Geo Metros? I haven't noticed any more Teslas on the road. Not that you could tell at this point. They're like fleas. Nobody changed their behavior. Nobody changed what they were doing. Yeah, a handful of people that are on unlimited incomes or fixed incomes, yeah, they probably went ahead and were a little bit more assertive in their trip planning so that we don't go to the dry cleaners, go home, then go to the grocery store, then go home. We're going to do it all in one shot because for some of us, a couple of bucks worth of gas absolutely is going to make a difference when you're sliding into home at the end of the month. But most of us, nah, we paid what we had to pay. I came in, I complained about it. I talked about my wonderful pickup truck that I very much enjoy driving around in for the whopping 2 miles a day that I drive it. Went in to fill that thing up. I had about a third of a tank in that thing. $150 it cut me off. $150. That was not the first time I did it, 20 full gallons. I complained about it. Didn't turn the truck in. You're not going to see me cruising around in a Toyota. We put up with it. And we put up with it because we would rather have our cars and our big trucks and our SUVs and all that nonsense and a few less dollars in the bank. And the gas and oil companies know it. They took advantage of it. We call it price fixing, call it price gouging, call it capitalist innovation in the face of a changing geopolitical climate. Do they make too much money? I don't know. How's your checkbook look? Answer the Daily Buzz question at kmjnow.com. 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Here's a little bit of good news. I saw circulating online right after the 4th of July, people insisting that beginning July 5th, spooky season has begun, that it's okay to start celebrating Halloween, putting out Halloween stuff. I got to laugh and roll my eyes. I love Halloween. I'm not even remotely interested in Halloween, probably until October 1st at the earliest. But Spirit Halloween stores are back. It's August. A 9-month slumber, they now take up residents and abandoned businesses. They're all over the place. They've got, let's see, in Fresno County, I'm seeing Clovis at the former Blast Fitness on West Shaw. There are 1, 2, 3, 4 locations at least here in Fresno. Kings County's got one in Hanford. Tulare County's got one out on South Mooney Boulevard in Visalia in the old Big Lots. Merced County also out on G Street in Merced. Former Rite Aid is now host to a Spirit Halloween. Only one county was left off the list. Madera. They had a Spirit Halloween last year in Madera at the old 99-cent store on Country Club Drive. YourCentralValley.com reached out to find out what happened. And the question that they asked of the city of Madera, did a lack of failing businesses have anything to do with the lack of Spirit Halloween this year? The city of Madera responded in part. The initial assessment is that this is likely the case, as the larger commercial storefronts Spirit would typically consider in Madera are now occupied by permanent tenants or tied to pending projects. On the one hand, for the kids in Madera, bummer. You're going to have to drive into town to hit your Spirit Halloween Superstore this year. But to the city of Madera, holy smokes, congratulations. You have no failing businesses of an adequate size to host a Spirit. That might be the only city in the country that can say that right now. So no Spirit Halloween in Madera this year because they don't have any failing businesses to stick them in. If you'd like to know some of the other locations, go to the Spirit Halloween website. But yeah, there's a bunch here in Fresno. The kids in Madera are not going to have trouble. They're just going to have to roll down the 99 a few feet. All right. The would-be assassin, the alleged would-be assassin, Janine John Talley, apparently of Downey, 38 years old, arrested Sunday after federal agents responded to reports of a suspicious person at the Trump National Golf Club in Rancho Palos Verdes. He is now facing state and federal charges for possession of an unregistered short-barreled rifle. 10-year minimum or 10-year maximum sentence if he's convicted for having the gun that he was caught with in the course of this investigation. Los Angeles County Sheriff's Department said that the suspect was seen walking around the golf course, taking photos and videos, and appearing to monitor security planning activities back on Friday. They say that he even had a little earpiece on. He left the area, drove away, according to the DOJ, but on Sunday, he returned to the club. Staff notified federal agents who were at the location continuing their security assessment. And according to the Department of Justice, Talley approached the officers. He went up to the feds, said that he was employed by the State Department and had been dispatched to the Trump Golf Club for security detail. He admitted to having a loaded firearm in his car, which was, of course, parked at the Trump Golf Club. Deputies detained him, determined he was being investigated for a 2025 robbery by the El Segundo PD. He was granted $250,000 bail in that case, and apparently he's not making good use of his time. According to the Sheriff's Department, deputies recovered a 16-round magazine from his pants pocket. When they searched his vehicle, they found it a loaded pistol, round-chambered, additional loaded magazine. And he had a pair of binoculars, a badge that read Security Protection Agent. I saw the badge. It looks like something that you might carry if you were like a bounty hunter for a bail company. It's very clearly not a police department badge, but it might be a bondsman badge. So the deputies executed a search warrant Monday. They found an illegally modified scary black rifle, a 1911, a upper receiver for a scary black rifle, body armor, high-capacity magazines, bulk ammunition, two radio signal devices, and that phrasing is interesting to me because it's not two radios, it's two radio signal devices. And so, absent other details, that does make me wonder, is this just law enforcement or the media using a unusual description of he had walkie-talkies, or did he have something meant to trigger like, oh gosh, I don't know, a bomb using some kind of radio? And then finally, they found multiple notebooks that contain what law enforcement describes as concerning statements. One of the neighbors who lives near the suspect said she was surprised. Quote, it's scary. We live here. We're not too far down from the house. I never got that vibe because it's a family. It was like a good amount of people living in the home. And you don't know anybody willing to go that far, you know? FBI and Secret Service are both investigating the incident, and Talley remains in custody at this time. There's no specific word as yet what his exact motive was. Describing it as troubling behavior certainly seems reasonable. I do wonder if part of the problem might be that his parents named him Janine. I'm just saying, man, I would have issues if my name was Janine John, too. That's a rough one. 38-year-old man, as right as Johnny Cash was with a boy named Sue, maybe this is what happened when it happens when it curdles on the internet. In any event, he's now in custody. He is not going to be making bond anytime in the near future. But no, again, no super specific explanation of motive. The fact that he was impersonating law enforcement and that he chose to go up to law enforcement and, oh, let's call it erroneously identify himself. Could that be that he realized the gig was up and he wanted to start behaving in a way that creates a reasonable question as to whether or not he's competent? Maybe. Could it be that this was a person with the worm in their brain that was off to do something bad and genuinely thought that he was going to fool actual law enforcement by waving a fake badge and calling himself a State Department contractor? We'll find out. This is, I think, going to be a very public investigation and prosecution. Paul, I see you there. I'm going to get to your call in just a minute. Paul's calling to talk about that Daily Buzz question at KMJNow.com, and we will take his call after we talk to Michael Reed in the KMJ Traffic Center.
1: Here in Fresno, we have a hit-and-run accident southbound 41 at the Divisadero Street exit. Traffic a little backed up in that area. Also in Fresno, we have reports of a brush fire on the side of the roadway southbound 41 at the Shaw Avenue exit. And in Madera, traffic a little slow right now southbound 99 at the Avenue 12 exit. I'm Michael Reed, KMJ Traffic.
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1: 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I'm Philip Geresi. Phones are open at 490-5858. And Paul's been hanging out for just a minute, checking in on today's daily buzz question at KMJNow.com. In your opinion, are oil companies making too much money? Obviously inspired by comments from President Trump earlier this week. Paul, you're on KMJ. Welcome.
2: Hey, how you doing? Good afternoon. Hey, one of the things I've been thinking about, and it's been for a while, what would keep us from separating domestic and foreign oil? Now, we could be domestic. The oil that we create or stuff we get from Venezuela, and anything we get outside are obviously we pay more for. But also, the sales of our oil, if we sell it outside of our market, it still would be considered foreign oil to them. What would keep us from doing that? I think it would bring our prices down for us. But not only that, but we could still make money off of selling the oil.
1: Well, you're talking about returning to a net exporter footing, which we're totally capable of doing with or without Venezuela. And if we are at net exporter status, the cost of gas and oil will go down in the United States. Truthfully, Paul, the answer is it's a matter of the will of the voters. If a majority of people say, no, you can't drill here, then you're never going to get to net exporter status. If a majority say, yeah, South Dakota needs more oil rigs, go baby go, then we can get there.
2: So but you don't think we could do it now?
1: I'll be honest, I don't know where we're at on import-export numbers well enough to know if we could achieve that right now. I don't think we're far off, but I just don't know the answer.
2: Now, see, even if we get some of the imported from outside, isn't a lot of that stuff like heavier oil that we only a few people have the refineries to refine that kind of oil?
1: It depends upon what we buy.
2: At a cheaper cost?
1: Yeah, it depends upon what we buy, where we get it from. I mean, if we're buying Canadian oil, if we're buying raw product from Canada and refining and distributing it here, the cost is going to be lower than if we have, you know, gasoline being transported across the border, you know?
2: Right, exactly.
1: Yeah, and that's...
2: Yeah, I think it's a good idea. I mean, I don't know. I'm not an expert on it either, but it seems like a pretty simple way to fix a problem that we're having right now. And then really, I mean, we're becoming self-sustained. I mean, that's really where we want to be. We want to be able to create and do what we do inside of the United States so that we're not relying on anybody else. And by doing that, I just think that's just one step closer to having that independence.
1: Oh, yeah, Paul. I mean, if you're talking about the wisdom of self-sufficiency, you don't have to sell me. I agree with you on that. The question really is, can we convince the regions of the country where there is oil waiting to be extracted that is a tolerable nuisance in their community? Because, again, if you're in the middle of Bald Knob, South Dakota, population 3, and they're all going to get a dividend check, they're probably going to go with it. If you try to build an oil rig out by Copper River Country Club, they're going to bitch. You know this.
2: Well, yeah, but I mean, there's very few places like that. You know what I'm saying?
1: Yeah, well, and that's... But
2: it'd be interesting to see what a poll would do. If we were to run a poll on that, I wonder how many would be for it and how many would be against it, the percentage-wise. I think it'd be a high percentage in favor of.
1: Paul, I do not think that you are wrong. I think that the caveat is... Everybody's great with domestic oil production as long as it doesn't affect their commute.
2: Right.
1: You know what I mean? It's just human nature. It's NIMBYism. You know, you and I probably want beds for every human being who wishes to sleep in a bed. Nobody wants a homeless shelter in their neighborhood. You and I want to see qualified, competent, capable teachers in our schools. Nobody wants to give more money to these insane school boards. And then nobody votes to clear out the knuckleheads when it's time to elect a new school board. Likewise with the oil problem. You're exactly on track. If we increase domestic extraction, domestic production, domestic distribution, we absolutely have the oil reserves in this country sitting in the ground to become a net exporter again. And we were during the first Trump administration at net exporter status. The question is, who's going to put it in their backyard? Because I don't want it in my backyard. I live in a nice neighborhood. It's quiet. It's clean. There's no big trucks driving around. I don't want that to change. And realistically, it's not going to. But you follow me. It's always a good idea until it's your problem. As far as the oil companies go, I think if you told the oil companies, look, leashes are off, go baby go, I think we could be net exporter, if not by the end of this calendar year, by this time next summer for sure. And yeah, it would solve a lot of the problem. And that's where we get back to, are the oil companies making too much money? And I think that the answer is, when they're taking advantage of the American consumer, it's a different equation than when they're making a profit because they have found a way to increase their bottom line legitimately. Let us know what you think, guys. Daily Buzz question at KMJNow.com. Are the oil companies making too much money? President Trump said so earlier this week. He's livid. When those quarter end earnings reports came out and you saw ExxonMobil and Chevron making, you know, 10, 12, 13 times the profit that they did year over year relative to what they made last year. Even Donald Trump, who is a capitalist's capitalist, sat back and said, hey, you're taking advantage. So I there is a solution to be had. I don't think that it's one that is going to be arrived at quickly, though, because the other piece of this is we do have the midterms coming up. And even in the most ruby red of states, a legislator pushing for something that is going to increase traffic, that is going to increase pollution, that is going to bring the enviro wackos out of the woodwork to increase the amount of litigation around the project, it's a touchy thing. And going into the midterms, nobody wants to rock that boat. Now, on the other side of the midterms, the answer as to how we approach this is very much going to be dictated by who it is we have elected. Because if the House and the Senate are controlled by the left, there's not a chance that we'll become a net export country again. If the right still has the reins, different story. 490-5858, 800-776-5858. I want to get back. We're going to get back to Avenal. The situation with the recall of four of the five city council members in Avenal has generated so much political smoke that now Avenal, a town of, I believe, less than 20,000 residents, getting coverage from the New York Times. We'll get to that after we get to news with Liz Kern right now on KMJ.
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3: The Senate just confirmed Dr. Erica Schwartz as the next director of the CDC.
4: On this vote, the yeas are 51, the nays are 44. The nomination is confirmed.
3: Dr. Schwartz will replace Dr. Jay Bhattacharya. He took over as the acting director of the CDC back in February. He is the director of the National Institutes of Health. An inactive SpaceX rocket crashing into the moon and the company vowing to prevent similar incidents in the future. Fox's Jonathan Sari is in Atlanta.
5: SpaceX has a combination of solar activity and gravitational forces pushed a discarded Falcon 9 second stage rocket booster on the collision course that resulted in an unintentional but predicted crash landing on the moon early Wednesday morning. The company says it's working with NASA to create more reliable trajectories. But NASA Administrator Jared Isaacman shared this perspective with Fox News.
6: First, it's very infrequent to have the things like the Falcon 9 second stage crash into the moon. Second, it's not a big deal right now. The moon has clearly seen better days.
5: Isaacman says as SpaceX replaces Falcon 9 with its fully reusable Starship mega rocket, space junk will become less of an issue. In Atlanta, Jonathan Sari, Fox News.
3: 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Sunny, it's 98 currently at Radio City, and ABC 30's Christine Gregory has our forecast.
7: And halfway through the work week, but the heat is not done with us yet. Prepare for temperatures still near 105 this afternoon in Fresno, overnight lows in the 70s, so still feeling a bit stuffy, even hazy in the morning. Thursday, highs near 106, not changing much even into Friday. And you guessed it, the weekend still has a lot of heat to be had. Temperatures climbing up to 107, could be hotter in spots. Eventually, we'll see a slight dip into the 90s early next week. For KMJ, ABC 30's meteorologist Christine Gregory.
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8: Thank you, Liz. Here in Fresno, we have a hit-run accident southbound 41 at the Divisadero Street exit. Traffic pretty backed up in that area right now. Also in Fresno, we have a two-vehicle accident westbound 168 at the Bullard Avenue exit. And in Madera, we have a two-vehicle accident southbound 99 at the Avenue 12 exit. I'm Michael Reed, KMJ.
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0: 2:35 on your Wednesday afternoon at KMJ at KMJNow.com and anywhere you stream. I guess congratulations are in order to the four Avenal City Council members who got recalled and refused to abide the wishes of their constituents. Y'all got in the New York Times. How is that for elevating small ball politics? Livia Albeck Ripka is the author of the piece for the New York Times. Philip Chung joined her in Avenal, California to capture images of the four recalled city council members who have decided that they're just not going to pay attention to what the people of the city of Avenal want. As the Times tells the story, earlier this year, the voters of Avenal ousted their mayor and all but one member of the city council. Leaders of the recall celebrated the effort as democracy in action. The message, simply, get out. But here now, 3 months after the election, the recalled officials won't leave. They now claim that the recall process was not lawful. They actually voted at a meeting in June to ignore the results. 3-0. So there were still two members of the Avenal City Council who chose simply not to offer an opinion about whether or not they should follow the law. So even in a moment of election denialism as sport, there's a lot of legal and political questions. It's become maybe the messiest recall in modern California history. The Times, as they say, town halls have devolved into screaming matches. Residents have accused one another of spreading falsehoods and malicious AI-generated memes and, of course, racially charged jabs. One recall supporter asked the ousted mayor if he needed something translated into Spanish. That seems unnecessary. Avenal now finding itself at the center of a debate. What happens when elected officials refuse to follow democratic norms? You know, like listening to your constituents. Experts are saying that the situation is actually a microcosm of the growing distrust of the election process. Kathy Allen, a retired election official, now chair of the nonpartisan California Voter Foundation, says it is very concerning to me that we have a situation in our country where if we don't like election results, we just say it's rigged. Recalled officials are required by state law to leave office right after votes are certified. In Avenal, because four of the five council seats were vacated simultaneously, it ordinarily would have resulted in a special election. But the recalled mayor, Alvaro Preciado, who is a member of the council, there's five council members in total, one of whom at any given time is serving as mayor, like how Clovis used to. Actually, Fresno used to do it that way, too. Preciado says that the county wasn't authorized to run the election. He says, I'm not refusing to step down. I'm just waiting for due process to be completed. Now, this ignores the part where when the recall proponents went to the city to initiate the process, they were told by the city that they had to go to the county, which is who's been running the elections for Avenal since at least the turn of the century. You got less than 14,000 people in Avenal. Biggest moneymaker, agriculture, of course. Second biggest, probably Avenal Prison. And by the way, the inmates make up over a quarter of the population of the city of Avenal. A majority of residents identify as Hispanic or Latino. Carlos Pena, talking to the Times, runs a restaurant out on Main Street. Also happens to be really the only bar in town. He says, people don't even say, how you doing? First thing is, what do you think? What side are you on? The recall effort began over a year ago. All of this came from controversy over the local fire department. The city leaders said they didn't want to rely on Kings County Fire anymore. They wanted to set up a volunteer-run service. Residents of Avenal said that's not a good idea. And they accuse city officials of possibly violating the Brown Act, making decisions behind closed doors. There were other grievances that had begun to accumulate. Delilah Barajas, 50, longtime resident, one of the recall proponents, said she was fed up by a lack of transparency, accountability, and respect for the community. She was a county employee, and she connected with two other women in town, Veronica Loya, who works for an environmental justice organization, and Ginger Wallace, whose family has been in Avenal forever, and whose family has ties to the county fire department. The women expressed frustration that the city council members pushed aside the city's historical traditions that cater to the immigrant community. They said that they were disappointed that an annual celebration of the city's origin, known as Old Timers Day, had started to evolve. Some of them were unhappy that there was Spanish music and Lucha Libre wrestling. The women organized, they rallied. Mrs. Barajas and Mrs. Wallace knocked on the door of more than 1,500 homes. They collected 650 signatures, 124 that they needed to trigger the recall. 76% of voters supported the recall. Preciado, Gomez, Reynosa, and Hernandez. Richard Verdugo, the fifth council member, the only one who was not recalled, was spared because he was seen as an ally. But Preciado says he doesn't think it was done right. He thinks it was illegal. He says that he believes that recall organizers misled residents about what they were voting for and obtained signatures from people who no longer live in the city. He also said that he doesn't trust the county to run elections, despite the fact that, again, they've been running elections for the city for 2 decades. Recall organizers and the county maintain that the election was conducted in accordance with the law. And as yet, there has been no challenge in court that has successfully indicated otherwise. Another one of the council members, Hernandez, says he was saddened to be recalled after 8 years of service. It's part of my life. How could I? Says maybe it's a legal thing, but my heart doesn't understand. It doesn't matter what your heart understands. If the people who live there vote to recall you, you're done. It doesn't matter if you had 8 years in. It doesn't matter what your heart says. It matters what the people who elect their representatives, the way that we always have in this country, think of their representatives. They want you out. Now, some of the ousted leaders are accusing recall proponents of being emboldened by the Trump administration to lead a partisan and racially motivated campaign. All of the recalled officials are Latino. To be clear, two of the three main proponents of the recall also Hispanic, Latino. Mrs. Loya, the recall organizer who also works with an environmental justice group, says it's a cop-out. I'm Hispanic, I'm Latina, and I'm proud. This may take months to resolve, in no small part because Rob Bonta has asked recall organizers to go through the quo warranto lawsuit process. This is not something that's used often, and as a result, the case is going to continue to wind its way through the courts. The Attorney General of the state of California, Rob Bonta, has refused to intervene in a very, very clear matter. Now, the Kings County District Attorney's Office has opened a criminal investigation. There's been raids at City Hall and at the homes of the recalled officials and the city manager. They've also demanded that the recalled officials stop spending taxpayer money. In early July, Mr. Verdugo, the only city council member who was not recalled, held a special meeting at an elementary school cafeteria and appointed himself the new mayor, but without a quorum, the declaration isn't lawful. Verdugo says, well, the other three were illegitimate meetings as well. So what's the difference? Avenal needs new leadership. I appreciate Verdugo's somewhat flippant reaction to all of this, but it's not any better than the recalled city council members pretending that they weren't recalled and continuing to make decisions that affect the city treasury and the lives of the people who live in Avenal. I've reached out to Kings County Supervisor Richard Valle. We're going to get him back in to talk about the latest developments in the recall process and the lawsuits. We'll see if we can get some details about what might have been yielded by the investigation kicked off by the Kings County District Attorney's Office. What's happening in Avenal is not a good example of representative democracy. It is not a good example of scrupulous electeds maintaining the highest standards for themselves on behalf of their constituents. Will there be arguments that these people who initiated and successfully recalled these four city council members had ulterior motives? Yeah, those arguments will exist. They will continue to exist. I think that the complaint that this was racist is laughable when you look at the demographics of Avenal. This had nothing to do with race. The fact that you had on a city council of five Hispanic Latino people serving in those roles says plainly that Avenal has no problem with Hispanic and Latino folks being in a leadership role. And again, Richard Valle, the county supervisor that also represents Avenal. Ali Macedo, the assembly member who represents Avenal. We don't have a racism problem. We have a stubborn, entitled, self-anointed leadership problem. People who are behaving not entirely unlike the members of Congress that have erroneously come to the conclusion that they're entitled to the roles that they hold. The elected serve at the pleasure of the people. What's happening in Avenal is proof that the electeds are not getting the message. That Bonta has not intervened is shameful. And that alone could be grounds to vote for Michael Gates in the general election in November, if not for the plethora of other Rob Bonta choices that also make it abundantly clear that it's time to get him the hell out of that office. 490-5858 is the number here, 800-776-5858. If you want to congratulate the Avenal City Council, or I guess City Council Emeritus, on being so damn stubborn that they managed to make the New York Times for ignoring their voters, phones are open for you as we check in with Michael Reed in the KMJ Traffic Center.
1: Thank you, Philip. Here in Fresno, we have a two-vehicle accident southbound 41 at the Ashland Avenue exit. Also in Fresno, we have a two-vehicle accident westbound 168 at the Bullard Avenue exit. And we have a hit-and-run accident southbound 41 at the Divisadero Street exit. I'm Michael Reed, KMJ Traffic.
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0: the shot heard round the world at Lexington and Concord to the present day. 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
1: Coming up on 3 o'clock on your Wednesday afternoon. More testimony on the third day of the trial of the teenage girl, 16 at the time of the death of Caleb Quick, now 18 years old. And that has led to the editorial determination that it is now acceptable to identify this teen girl by name, as she is now a legal adult. While she is continuing to be tried in juvenile court, she is 18 years of age. Her name, Cassandra Michael. New surveillance footage being reviewed on the third day of Cassandra Michael's trial, accused of acting as the getaway driver for her boyfriend in the shooting that killed Caleb Quick. It focused a lot on surveillance video and the movements of that white Tesla that investigators say was driven by Cassandra Michael in the course of the crimes described. Clovis Police Detective Lovedeep Mali walked the court through the surveillance footage, which actually covered a large swath of time. Those kids were in and out of McDonald's a couple of times the night that Caleb died.
2: We collected video surveillance moments before the shooting, and we expanded that search to about 2 hours before the shooting. I see the victim's two friends. One of them begins to start rendering aid, and then one, as he described, was on the phone with 911.
3: You know the name Cassandra Mike?
2: Yes.
3: Have you seen her in court today?
2: Yes. I reached out to a school resource officer who confirmed that she had a parking pass for a white Tesla.
3: When was the next time that you observed Cassandra Michael exiting McDonald's?
2: Immediately after the shooting.
1: Again, Clovis Police Detective Lovedeep Mali there walking the court through surveillance footage collected from the time leading up to the shooting and through its aftermath. According to testimony and accompanied by surveillance video, Caleb Quick left the shop and go with two friends while a suspect dressed in black followed closely behind. The gunman ran up behind Caleb, fired a shot, ran from the scene. Quick's friends began to render aid, as Detective Mali said, while another called 911. Video evidence also showed Ms. Michael, the 18-year-old, now 18-year-old, 16 at the time, leaving the shop and go, running from the gas station parking lot. Another angle shows her sitting inside the same McDonald's as Caleb Quick prior to the shooting. She was in court yesterday wearing a blue sweater and white and black sneakers. Prosecutors, of course, are describing her as the driver of the white Tesla used as a getaway vehicle on the night of Caleb Quick's death. And investigators testified that they learned from trial witnesses that Michael drove a white Tesla. They did talk to a school resource officer and confirmed she had a parking permit for a vehicle that matched that description. Footage shown in court places the Tesla outside McDonald's at Willow and Knees about an hour before the shooting. That would have been around 7:45 p.m. According to testimony, Cassandra Michael exited the vehicle along with the suspected gunman and two other individuals. Cassandra and the accused shooter later left the area. At about 8:30 p.m., the Tesla returns to McDonald's, parks further away. When asked when he next observed Cassandra Michael at the restaurant, Detective Mali testified, quote, immediately after the shooting. He describes video from a nearby business that shows the Tesla traveling quickly down Knees at about 9 p.m. The vehicle passes a white truck, makes a U-turn, and additional footage shows the suspected gunman running into a neighborhood where investigators say the Tesla picked him up before leaving the area. The testimony is going to continue in this case. Clearly, they are guaranteeing that the judge understands that Cassandra Michael was the person accused appropriately in this case. The next piece of this, I think, obviously has to be determining whether or not Cassandra Michael knew that the alleged gunman was in possession of a gun and a will to use it. We'll continue to follow the story, of course. For the latest, stay with KMJ at KMJNow.com. 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
10: Sunny and 99 at Radio City. It's 3 o'clock. I'm Liz Kern, live in the KMJ newsroom. This news update brought to you by Breadcrumb Cybersecurity, Central California's leading cybersecurity and digital forensics firm. More people who took part in the January 6th Capitol attack have their convictions tossed. Fox's Lillian Wu reports.
11: A federal judge has granted the Justice Department's request to throw out criminal charges against 8 members of the far-right Oath Keepers militia, including founder Stuart Rhodes, who were charged with seditious conspiracy for the central role they played in the storming of the Capitol January 6th. Washington, D.C.-based Judge Amit Mehta, who concluded prosecutors had the authority to drop the cases, wrote in his ruling that he strongly disagreed with the Justice Department's decision, saying it bestowed unearned grace on the defendants by wiping their records clean. The move comes less than a month after another judge dismissed January 6th related charges against 5 members of the far-right group, the Proud Boys. Lillian Wu, Fox News.
10: Perez Hilton.

0: The recognition highlights the VA's commitment to delivering exceptional care, strong patient outcomes, and life-changing services for the men and women who served our country. This achievement is important for our local veterans and their families as proof that our VA maintains its ongoing efforts to provide world-class health care right here in the Central Valley. Randy James, KMJ News.
1: On Wall Street, a positive day. The Dow ended up 263. The S&P 500 closed off 12. NASDAQ lost 221. Valley weather right now, sunny. It is 99 at Radio City. ABC 30's Christine Gregory has our forecast.
2: Hey, Central Valley, our heat wave likely extending into the weekend as temperatures still reach up to 105 this afternoon, and overnight lows staying warm in the 70s here in Fresno. Between Thursday and Friday, they both look equally hot. We could be as hot as 106, turning up the heat just a bit for our weekend. Prepare to stay hydrated and take those breaks as needed. The only sign of relief we have in our sights is next week, where we fall into the 90s. For KMJ, ABC 30's meteorologist Christine Gregory.
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3: Clear in Fresno, we have a four-vehicle accident eastbound 180 at the State Route 41 connector. Also in Fresno, we have a three-vehicle accident southbound 41 at the Ashland Avenue exit. And in Madera, we have a two-vehicle accident southbound 99 at the Avenue 12 exit. I'm Michael Reed, KMJ.
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14: 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That's coming up September 15th at the Fresno Convention Center. 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If you're looking for tickets, head over to the events page at KMJNow.com. The drama revolving around what used to be Measure C and has become the Better Roads, Safe Streets Initiative. It's getting ugly, man. It's getting really ugly. Bill McEwen over at GV Wire reporting that, by the way, I need to just highlight this. The image that was created, GV Wire's got a guy named Paul who does some of their graphics. Ashley Swearengin, AI generated to wear the cape, the crown, and wield the scepter of royalty superimposed over a very, very, very idealized version of the Fresno skyline is the head of the article. But McEwen dives in saying that the latest news is that Ashley Swearengin-led backers of the Better Roads, Safe Streets Initiative have now hired a Sacramento lobbying firm to try and get this sheep through the fence. The firm is Olson Remco, which also worked with Governor Newsom on the Prop 50 campaign. Now, the firm's representatives are working the phones and halls in Sacramento to ensure that the gut and amend of Assembly Bill 1923 secures passage.

0: this is an interesting wrinkle. Yesterday, there was a lot of coverage of Esmeralda Soria putting forward this bill. Again, Assembly Bill 1923. And the intention, as described, was to bypass the Fresno County supervisors to force the Better Roads, Safe Street initiative onto the November ballot. So Anna Caballero, California State Senator based in Merced, and Assemblymember Esmeralda Soria based in Fresno, did a gut and amend. They cleared out what AB 1923 used to be in order to turn it into this push to put Better Roads, Safe Streets on the Fresno County ballot in November. It's strange bedfellows here, man. You've got social justice groups that want Better Roads, Safe Streets. You've also got Republican mayors saying, yeah, hey, this is fine, whatever. We just need money to maintain our roads, keep people employed. It's a strange thing to see a bill get gutted and effectively totally rewritten in order to accomplish this. It was a loan plan for hospitals, specifically loan forgiveness for hospitals in financial distress. Esmeralda Soria was the author of that bill. In order for her to get this onto the November ballot, the only way the timing was going to work was to gut and amend an existing bill. She chooses this hospital loan forgiveness bill, which, again, would have created a forgiveness plan for hospitals facing financial hardship. Kaweah Health CEO Mark Mertz saying, now it's focused on roads in Fresno. In the past, we've received a distressed hospital loan, which is exactly that, a loan that was very much appreciated, that helped us to get through difficult times. The loan has to be repaid. Mertz says, quote, I was optimistic about Assembly Bill 1923 and the things that it could do, not just potentially for Kaweah, but for hospitals in similar communities and environments across California. Now, he says that 62% of their patients are covered by Medi-Cal, which makes it difficult to even make state minimum wage for healthcare workers at his facility. He says California has amongst the lowest Medicaid rates. We call it Medi-Cal in California. I would argue that we have some of the highest costs. He was excited about how AB 1923 would have helped financially distressed hospitals across the state. He said that that was positioned to be the best vehicle for this level of urgency. Soria says that she chose to gut her own bill, 1923, because it was already far enough along in the legislative process, and she didn't think that hospital loan forgiveness was as urgent of a need this time of year. Now, the state has approved $130 million in hospital grants, but Mertz from Kaweah says it's a big state and that money only goes so far. He believes that ultimately California needs to reevaluate Medi-Cal so hospitals can sustain themselves long term. But he says the loan forgiveness would have helped in the meantime. Soria promises to continue to push the forgiveness plan, but it's no longer the focus of AB 1923. So coming back to McEwen. Why Swearingen all in on the road tax? Why is she raising and spending millions of dollars to get what McEwen describes as her version of a half-cent transportation tax onto the November ballot? He says her surrogates label the supervisorial political gambit as subverting democracy. And to be clear, what three of the five Fresno County supervisors voted to do was absolutely a procedural maneuver to keep Better Roads, Safe Streets off the ballot. But it was a lawful procedural move. It directed that a study should be conducted in order to better understand the impact of the Better Roads, Safe Streets initiative. Its side effect is that the study would not be presented to supervisors until a meeting 2 days after the deadline to put the initiative onto the ballot. In the meantime, City Councilman Nelson Esparza introduced his own version of a roads tax, a general fund tax, that would preserve, if I recall correctly, either 120 or 160 jobs, and would actually result in the city keeping more of the money generated in the city by virtue of it being a city tax. My wariness there is the whole general fund thing, and you know, who are we going to have at city council 5 years from now? But broadly speaking, roads tax specific to the city, I was fine with it. And the nonsense that's going on with Measure C, now better roads, safe streets, less enthusiastic, man. But to be clear, it is a political gambit. What the supervisors did was an end run around the process in order to prevent a bad ballot measure from appearing in front of voters. McEwen says that the supervisor's 3-2 decision reflects what we all know about democracy. It's messy, it's complicated, and it is the best form of government on earth. Yeah, absolute dumpster fire. Still the best way that we've figured out how to take care of ourselves and each other as a civilization, huh? So why is Swearingen all in on this? Well, according to McEwen, the answer is that Swearingen wants better roads, safe streets on the ballot so that she can leverage funding for the door-to-door passage effort alongside the campaigns of her preferred city council candidates. And he points specifically to Ariana Martinez-Lott and Nandit Singh. This may also extend to Fresno County supervisorial candidate Maria Pacheco. McEwen claims that this is the same playbook that Swearingen used to pass the Measure C parks tax, which McEwen says he voted for. I did too. And Olson Remco, the lobbying firm that's brought in on this, actually wrote Measure P. The lobbying firm's attorney wing, after it failed on a supermajority vote, they turned around and sued the city, which means us, the taxpayers, for following the law as written, requiring that 2/3 majority to pass, ultimately getting the courts to acquiesce and allow the parks tax to move forward, having received 52% support instead of 60% plus one. In that case, the Central Valley Community Foundation affiliated Building Healthy Communities asked for $600,000 in attorney's fees from the taxpayer. The number was ultimately knocked down to less than half by Fresno County Superior Court Judge Robert Whalen. But McEwen says, if you don't pay close attention to local politics, you should know this. And I'm quoting here. Swearingen is no longer the center-right Republican who served two terms as Fresno mayor. She is now unofficially known as the governor of Central California and the matriarch of progressive politics in the region. McEwen then points to Ashley Swearingen's interview here on KMJ, where she portrays the Central Valley Community Foundation as a nonprofit intent on bettering Fresno and surrounding communities through good old-fashioned local organizing. He quotes her saying, we can't look to Sacramento to solve our problems, and says it's up to local residents and local electeds to strengthen our economy. And she says that one of the best ways to do that is rebuilding local neighborhoods and in directing investment to the city core, something that McEwen and I both agree with. But he says that Swearingen is looking to Sacramento and to Gavin Newsom, with whom she and the Central Valley Community Foundation are friendly, to solve the Better Roads, Safe Streets problem. McEwen says voters need to understand that while the Central Valley Community Foundation boasts about being local and grassroots, it's actually heavily dependent on out-of-town billionaire and millionaire donors who funnel money through various left-leaning foundations and grant-making organizations. Now, when I get back, I want to talk about the Swiss billionaire who is backing the Better Roads, Safe Streets initiative. This ties into McEwen's breakdown of former Fresno Mayor Ashley Swearingen as the unofficial governor of Central California. I have to admit, I am genuinely surprised to see the knives out for Ashley Swearingen. I don't agree with her on everything. I don't agree with any politician on everything. And certainly there is a familiarity with wielding a certain kind of power, in this case, soft power. But in and of itself, the wielding of power is not a net negative if it is resulting in an improvement in the standard of living for people in our community. But we'll talk about the Swiss billionaires and whether or not that raises your eyebrow when we get back. Right now, Michael Reed's got traffic on KMJ.
1: Thank you, Philip, here in Fresno. We have a three-vehicle accident southbound 41 at the Ashland Avenue exit. Also in Fresno, we have a four-vehicle accident eastbound 180 at the State Route 41 connector. And we have a two-vehicle accident involving a big rig northbound 99 at the State Route 41 connector. And in Madera, we have a two-vehicle accident southbound 99 at the Avenue 12 exit. I'm Michael Reed, KMJ.
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9: As a parent, when you send your kid off to school in the morning, you know that they're going to be learning, they're going to be spending time with their friends. But a new study out of UCSF found adolescents are spending an average of 70 minutes of their school day on their phones. Now, some kids will say they need their phones to help with schoolwork, but this study found that they were spending the vast majority of their screen time on TikTok, Instagram, and Snapchat. Not really apps that you're going to be turning to for homework help. Now, the study's lead author said, don't blame kids for using their phones at school. Teach them how to resist them. Focus on what they'd get by putting them aside rather than what you're taking away. Explain how phones could hurt their academic performance and also remind them of this. Nothing takes the place of real face-to-face friendships. I'm Dr. Sanjay Gupta, helping you live a better life.
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8: 320 on KMJ, talking about better roads, safe streets. A bizarre maneuver that does make sense from a chess pieces on the board perspective, but still, I don't know about you, it rubs me the wrong way. The reason that AB 1923 has become the vehicle for shoving better roads, safe streets onto the ballot against the wishes of the Fresno County supervisors. Esmeralda Soria had to gut this distressed hospital loan forgiveness bill that had been getting some traction in the in Sacramento. It, because the only way that this would move quickly enough is to gut and amend rather than start fresh with new legislation. And look, Better Roads, Safe Streets, formerly Measure C. We saw a political decision to add a dozen seats to a board that previously only had 24, specifically to shoehorn in a bunch of special interest representatives to take this from the Fresno County roads tax, which did include money for public transportation, as well as road maintenance, as well as sidewalk maintenance, as well as walking and bike path maintenance, and to turn it into a public transportation tax. I don't think there's anything wrong with public transportation. Actually, I, having grown up in the Bay Area, I'm perfectly comfortable with public transportation, but we live in Fresno and the demand isn't there. People don't want to get out of their cars and sit on a street corner. It's, let's see, August 5th and currently 95 degrees in Fresno. You looking forward to sitting at a bus shelter, or would you rather grab the hoopty with the semi-functional air conditioning and get where you got to go? Exactly. Me too. Public transportation isn't a popular choice here right now. I don't think it's going to be a massively popular choice here for quite some time. And that's a population density question, to be clear. But Measure C did have money for public transportation. It just didn't have enough, according to the social justice warriors. So first we have the shoehorning of a dozen people with an agenda onto the Measure C governance board. Measure C ceases to be in any way what Measure C had been when last approved by the voters. Then it gets in front of the Fresno County supervisors, who I think correctly identify shenanigans are afoot. And that the same people who would be willing to shoehorn a dozen outsiders onto the board for the specific purpose of tipping the balance on how this would be administered would probably be willing to try and sell the voters a bill of goods on the Better Roads, Safe Streets initiative. Whether or not it's going to benefit the taxpayer, let's just get this thing through. We got friends that got to get paid. And so the supervisors order a study, purely a procedural move. By virtue of the study not being deliverable until 2 or 3 days after the deadline to put Better Roads, Safe Streets on the ballot, it precludes the possibility of that going onto the ballot. But now we escalate again. Sacramento, Soria and Caballero got AB 1923 and come riding into the rescue. In the meantime, there's a real question. Who is backing this? Who's putting the money into this? And Bill McEwen points to some Swiss billionaires. Yeah. One of the backers for Better Roads, Safe Streets is Fund for a Better Future. That is an anti-Republican advocacy group. Their biggest donor is a Swiss billionaire, Hans-Georg Weiss, from InfluenceWatch.org. Weiss, who runs the Weiss Foundation and the Burger Action Fund, funneled over $20 million through the Burger Action Fund to the Fund for a Better Future between April of 21 and March of 22. In 2023, Weiss's Burger Action Fund sends another $7 million to Fund for a Better Future. on June 23rd, Fund for a Better Future then sends $150,000 to Better Roads, Safe Streets. Whether it matters or not in your mind, Weiss isn't just not from around here. He's not an American citizen. Now, the Los Angeles-based Accelerator for American Action, which advocates for infrastructure spending, gave $40,000 to the Better Roads, Safe Streets Initiative, and Central Valley Community Foundation chipped in with their own $250,000. That brings the total to the year for the year to over $810,000. Now, McEwen says that the brawl between those who want the Measure C transportation tax extended, that doesn't pour billions into empty buses and bike lanes, could have been avoided. But McEwen says there's no arguing with Swearengen, nor her six-figure salaried surrogates. It's their way or the highway, and right now she's taking the highway to her friends in Sacramento. What McEwen concludes with is it remains to be seen whether Gavin Newsom realizes he would be pulling a Donald Trump by overruling elected officials if he signs Soria's gut and amend sleight of hand. This absolutely could have been avoided if the Better Roads, Safe Streets folks had created their own ballot measure and moved it through the process in an above board and lawful way and got it onto the ballot in an above board and lawful way. They would have had as much a chance as I think they do now. But instead, we now have multiple layers of a special interest organization insisting on putting onto the ballot something that at least some of our electeds are very wary about whether or not it actually serves the interest of the taxpayer, whether or not it meets the needs of the community. I'm not sure that Ashley Swearengen deserves all the smoke that she's getting from Bill McEwen. But I do have to go back to the question. If an organization is willing to undermine an existing and effectively agreed upon settled matter in order to promote something that they didn't have confidence would work on its own, and then subsequent to that, politicians gut and amend a bill that should have been about loan relief for financially distressed hospitals in order to make an unrun around the electeds who said enough is enough. We're not going to put this in front of the taxpayers so you can abuse, manipulate, and mislead. Will the people vote for an initiative that has so much controversy around it? Because the number of people in town who want a light rail, the number of people in town who want more bike lanes is not the majority. Guys, I see it when we're out early and we're moving around and we're getting our day started. I see guys that are very clearly riding bicycles because they don't have a choice. And they're getting e-bikes now. But we call them DUI bikers because it seems really clear that that's a guy who lost his driver's license for some reason or another, who is at least temporarily riding a bicycle for transportation so as to not get into deeper trouble. People don't like public transportation in Central California. And I know that's not universal. I know that's painting with a broad brush. But the fact of the matter is that the games that have revolved around this make me distrust it in a way I cannot vote for it. I cannot advocate for Better Roads, Safe Streets when there are so many layers of nonsense that go into trying to force it in front of the voter, instead of simply having presented to the voter a clean ballot measure to begin with. But don't worry, the political squabbling is far from over, and Better Roads, Safe Streets, well, it infected Clovis City Council as well. We'll get to that after we get to news with Liz Kern on KMJ.
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5: Today's court appearance was canceled for the armed man arrested at President Trump's Rancho Palos Verdes Golf Club on Saturday. 38-year-old Janine John Tail of Downey was supposed to make his initial appearance in Los Angeles federal court. Deputies saw him taking photos and filming what appeared to be security operations on Saturday. They searched him and found ammunition and a loaded firearm inside of his vehicle. A search of his home, uncovering more weapons, body armor, high-capacity magazines, magazines and a notebook with what investigators say were concerning statements. Federal prosecutors named new suspects allegedly working with cartels to traffic narcotics into the U.S. Here's Fox's Eben Brown.
9: The U.S. Justice Department is unsealing indictments of five individuals they accuse of drug running on behalf of the Mexico-based Jalisco New Generation cartel. They're now offering more than $100 million in rewards leading to their arrests, acting U.S. Attorney General Todd Blanch.
10: These sophisticated organizations use violence and fear to maintain control over the importation of deadly narcotics into the United States, including fentanyl, cocaine, meth, and other illegal drugs.
9: The five in the indictment are in addition to three other cartel-aligned individuals previously indicted. Eben Brown, Fox News.
5: On Wall Street, the Dow added 263 points. 3:32 at KMJ. Valley weather right now, it's now 100 and sunny here at Radio City. ABC 30's Christine Gregory has our forecast.
11: And halfway through the work week, but the heat is not done with us yet. Prepare for temperatures still near 105 this afternoon in Fresno. Overnight lows in the 70s, so still feeling a bit stuffy, even hazy in the morning. Thursday, highs near 106, not changing much even into Friday. And you guessed it, the weekend still has a lot of heat to be had. Temperatures climbing up to 107, could be hotter in spots. Eventually, we'll see a slight dip into the 90s early next week. For KMJ, ABC 30's meteorologist Christine Gregory.
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12: Thank you, Liz. Here in Fresno, we have a three-vehicle accident southbound 41 at the Ashland Avenue exit. Also in Fresno, we have a two-vehicle accident involving a big rig northbound 99 at the State Route 41 connector. And checking the South Valley in Hanford, we have a two-vehicle accident on Lacey Boulevard at 22nd Avenue. I'm Michael Reed, KMJ Traffic.
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0: Joe McClintock is an evil genius. If you want to breathe my sulfur, Spice Knot, find it on YouTube. The guy who created it, Bill McClintock. Not AI, man. This is a guy who understands how to rock out with his Pro Tools. I'm not a feeling, but I know what it's like. I can take it or leave it or die. The political fighting and backbiting and name-calling and finger-pointing and general childishness is not limited to Fresno or Fresno County. It sometimes also infests the minutes of meetings at the Clovis City Council. So, as you guys know, Mayor Vong Moanatua and Mayor Pro Tem Diane Pierce are in competition for an expected vacancy on the Fresno County Board of Supervisors. Likewise, this November marks the first time that the Clovis City Council will use a district-based voting system. So as of August 4th, there are seven candidates running for seats in the three races for the now district-based system in the city of Clovis. Fresno City Council member Drew Bessinger spoke up, concerned that a colleague was normalizing bad behavior. I want to get into who said what, and I think the best way to do that is to go to the recording of the Clovis City Council meeting, which starts with Drew calling out the bad behavior.
1: I'm concerned that we are setting the bar for saying that it's normal to castigate your opponents, calling them names, attacking their character, and normalize it. Diane, we need to back off from calling people woke, weak, rhinos. It's okay to say, I don't agree with you. It's okay to say, I wish my colleagues had joined me in my motion for X, Y, and Z. In my opinion, the voters expect more from us. I think if we start attacking each other publicly, then everybody is going to assume that this is normal and that it's okay.
0: And Drew is not the only one to speak up on the subject. Up next, Lynn Ashback.
2: And I think if you think back to the story of the Acada family and the kindness that the Brars showed to them as they were being sent to an internment camp, nobody were using words that we see so normally today. And I can't for the life of me figure out who talks like that. And I agree with Drew that it's normal. It's normal now, but it's not who Clovis is. So I do think we have an opportunity to use language that describes issues, but words like sick and disgraceful and vile and wacko and hijacked, those are all just social media performance words, and we deserve better.
0: All right, and before we hear from Diane Pierce in her own words, the current mayor of Clovis, City Council Member Vong Moanatua.
3: You see that sign up here? In God we trust. It's telling me some people only see it as a motto. M-O-T-T-O. I see it as a way of life. How do I live up to that? How do I maintain that? How do I keep that where it's the character of me always going, how do I remain like Christ? Because it's not a motto. It's a way of life. It's who I am. Christ never yelled at anyone. If he said anything, it was to the hypocrites. It was to the people, his own people selling stuff. That was the only time. They came to arrest him. He put the ear back. He touched the guy, called him by his name, Malchus. Could have done anything. And the struggle is, you see, it was never they'll know us by our politics. They'll believe my faith by how strong I am. They'll know us by our love. And Diane, I see you as a sister in Christ. My daily prayer is to always see you as that, to always treat you as such. Respect is to go, yeah, you can do that.
0: And finally, from Diane Pierce herself on the dais, a reaction to the critique from her fellow council members.
4: Yeah, I think when people come into our community with signs that say 8647, I think that's sick. And I'm not going to pretend or sugarcoat that. I think that's inappropriate, and I think it deserves to be called out when we have people who are denigrating supervisors for having a desire to do a study for the impacts of a measure on an entire county of people they represent, and they are called racist for that, I think that that is inappropriate and deserves to be called out. And we can all be responsible for our language and how we choose to address those things, and I'm happy to be responsible for that on my end. I think we have a situation with what started out as a measure, but it's obviously gotten much larger than that, and I think our community and the voters deserve to hear where people stand on that.
0: And Diane makes a substantial argument there about wanting to speak up, wanting to highlight what she sees as inappropriate behavior. And for what it's worth, I happen to be in agreement with Diane on this Better Roads, Safer Streets thing. I think that the supervisors, Magsig, Bredefeld, and Mendez, did do the right thing, cutting it off at the knees. Because I think that the amount of money that's getting dumped into this makes it very clear that there is not a belief that the measure will pass on its own merit. But that aside, there's a complaint about woke, weak, rhino, personal attacks. And I'm not sure that this is so much about the Measure C replacement that, again, Pierce is calling a 30-year tax scam. I think that the moment that it got hijacked by special interests, unfortunately, that's what this became. But I hear this constantly, and I think that what we are seeing, and this is not a Diane Pierce thing, this is not any single individual politician. It is the moment in which we exist. Politicians have mistakenly come to the conclusion that social media is representative of their constituencies. And that's all sides. That's not a right-wing thing. That's not a left-wing thing. That's not conservative and liberal. It's politicians engaging with social media. And they've come to the mistaken conclusion that because something gets a lot of likes, a lot of comments, a lot of reaction on social media, that that is a representative sample of the will of the constituents. It's not. We can see very clearly, perfect example of how somebody can get incredible buzz, incredible acclaim on social media, and even have that successfully translate to truly rock star level fundraising. Spencer Pratt. Spencer Pratt's a reality TV star. I think he's also a brilliant marketer. Spencer Pratt knows how to get people's attention. He knows how to get people worked up. And that played incredibly well in the Los Angeles mayoral race on social media. Spencer Pratt did not make it to the runoff, despite being the one who unquestionably got the most attention on social media. And that, I think, is the thing that all politicians need to pay attention to. It feels great. And this actually, I'm going to tie this to Anthony Fauci for just a minute. Yeah, you know, there was a lot of snickering at Tony Fauci's diaries, especially the passages where he reflected on the media attention that he got, talking about having a day where it was Fauci Day on the Sunday morning political talk shows. He went 5 for 5 across all the networks, where he reflected on Brad Pitt playing him on Saturday Night Live, where he expressed a sense of flattery at the amount of attention being paid to him. And the connection from Fauci to any politician at any level, from the president of the United States to the Madera, California dog catcher. The through line is that when people pay attention and tell you that you is good, you is smart, you is wise, you is everything that we ever wanted, that feels really good. It's really, really seductive. And I'm telling you that as somebody who kind of for a living has to try and get that reaction out of people. It's tempting and it's flattering and it's really easy to get up in your own head. What can I say? What can I do? How can I get more likes? How can I get more clicks? How can I get more enthusiasm? How can I get more downloads? It's really easy to get sucked into that. Our politicians are not celebrities. They shouldn't be treated as celebrities. Social media has warped that perception for people who are holding office. And they mistakenly believe because they'll get a lot of excitement from people in the Facebook comments that that translates somehow to successful governance. The other piece is the language. Everything has become hyperbolic. I think the Drew Bessinger really hit it out of the park. You can say, I wish you would have supported me on that. You can say, I'm disappointed with my colleague's choice today. You can articulate why you're unhappy, why you're disappointed, why you believe it should have gone differently. You should. Absolutely. But there is a massive gulf between I'm disappointed with the choice that my colleagues made today and I'm completely surrounded by political radicals who are out to tear down the union and destroy everything that this country stood for 250 years. They're socialists, they're fascists, they're monsters, they're this, they're that, they're all on the Epstein list. That has nothing to do with good governance. It has nothing to do with making a useful argument. And I'm not picking on Diane here, because Diane is far from the worst, even locally, when it comes to outrageous hyperbolic BS on social media. But all of our politicians, I think, would do well to take a note from what Drew said. A little bit more civility, a little bit more decency, walking the language back a step. No, it's not going to get you as much play on social media. I understand you got funds to raise, man. I get it. But the fact of the matter is you were elected to govern well, not to seek attention on social media and not to perpetually campaign, but to do the job you were elected to do. Now, the other piece of this comes to the consumer, and there is a responsibility on the part of the taxpayer and the voter to look at what our electeds actually accomplish and to punish and reward them at the ballot box accordingly. Going on social media and accusing, you know, City Councilman Doe of picking his nose on the dais isn't going to change his vote. Likewise, going on and telling City Councilman John Doe that he's just the smartest, handsomest, coolest guy you've ever seen also should not affect the way that he votes. Our council members, our supervisors, all of our electeds should be looking at the bottom line, the budget, the numbers, and concerning themselves with what is, in fact, the highest and best use of taxpayer resources. And I think that Diane, along with the three supervisors who are opposed to the Better Roads, Safe Streets nonsense, do intend to do that. I believe that that is at the root of the decisions and the commentary that's come out of it. But when you start calling somebody who has been reliably a moderate Republican with decent fiscal conservative credentials a rhino, it stops being about the issue and it starts being about the personalities. And that's, we are better than that. We are better than that. But this isn't a Diane thing. This is a political thing. And it's another one of the evils of social media, I think. Traffic time now. Here's Michael Reed.
5: Here in Fresno, we have a three-vehicle accident southbound 41 at the Ashland Avenue exit. Traffic backed up right now on the 41 all the way back to the Herndon Avenue on-ramp. Also in Fresno, we have a two-vehicle accident involving a big rig northbound 99 at the State Route 41 connector. And we have a two-vehicle accident eastbound 180 at the State Route 41 connector. And just north of Lamora, we have a two-vehicle accident on Lacey Boulevard at 22nd Avenue. I'm Michael Reed, KMJ Traffic.
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0: Hey, I'm Chris VanVleet. 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
1: That's where Never Give Up comes from. 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I wasn't Dwayne. 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
2: So word came down earlier this week that Alexandra Macedo, assemblywoman out of Tulare, has been nominated by the party as the GOP assembly leader. We're learning a little bit more about why Heath Flora didn't renew his role there. Allegedly, he was conducting not one but two affairs while he was still married, and one of the women, claims that he funded big spending on bars, hotels, and restaurants out of his campaign account. He's already got two state ethics investigations opened up against him, one over alleged misuse of campaign funds. The New York Post found that Mr. Flora's campaign filings show a huge list of charges at Sacramento's Chargins Bar and Grill. This is a dive in East Sacramento, about 50 miles outside his district. They say that dissatisfaction with Flora peaked in July when he and Republican Assembly member Juan Alanis sided with Democrats to allow local cities and counties to approve new tax hikes. Flora is not responding to requests for comment at this point in time. He is still seeking a final term in office, while Kimberly Pebbles, a retired hairstylist, is talking to the Post about a two-year affair that she claims she had with the then-married lawmaker after they became friends during the pandemic. Last year, Sacramento Bee reported that Flora had an affair with a former lobbyist, a woman named Emily Hughes, which Ms. Pebbles, I love that name so much, claims overlapped with her own relationship with Flora, and she says that Flora was picking up the tabs at bars, restaurants, and hotels during the relationship. After she learned that he was married, it concluded, but she also came to learn about the simultaneous affair with the lobbyist, saying it was always party time, drinking, going out, and knowing what I know now, the spending he did not reflect his own personal budget. At this point, the Post has not been able to independently confirm that Flora spent campaign money on hotels and whatnot for himself and Pebbles. But again, two ethics investigations underway, and Ali Macedo taking his job as GOP assembly leader. We'll continue to watch the story. Hour three of the program is on the way. We'll talk about cyber attacks on state water systems and cops imitating shrubbery to catch distracted drivers. It's all on the way on KMJ.
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1: Sunny, 102 degrees at Radio City. It's 4 o'clock. I'm Michael Reed, live in the KMJ newsroom. 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The Justice Department turning up the heat on a Mexican cartel with new charges and million-dollar rewards.
2: This is a joint effort between the Drug Enforcement Administration, DOJ, Homeland Security, the FBI, and State Department. More than $100 million is on the table for information leading to the arrest of some of the most violent gang members. Members of the Cartel de Jalisco Nueva Generacion, known as CJNG, one of the most violent in Mexico. The U.S. is opening its piggy bank, hoping to get these people behind bars as soon as possible. This includes $25 million for a man who authorities believe is the new leader of the cartel, Juan Carlos Valencia Gonzalez, known as Pelon. This specific cartel is responsible for what authorities say are countless deaths to Americans, using fear and violence to maintain control, to stay in power, distribute fentanyl, cocaine, methamphetamine, and other dangerous drugs.
1: That's Fox's David Spunt reporting. New reactions to the Senate hearing where Dr. Anthony Fauci pled the fifth over 100 times. The former NIH director who led the White House pandemic response during President Trump's first term faces a vote to hold him in contempt of Congress. Fox's Lucas Thomason reports from Washington.
3: Former Vice President Mike Pence said earlier this week he was troubled by Dr. Fauci, telling him repeatedly in the Situation Room the virus came from the market, not the lab in China. Now, President Trump's Health and Human Services Secretary is weighing in.
4: President Trump wanted to end the lockdowns. And in fact, in Anthony Fauci's diaries, he talks about how President Trump is calling him every day, trying to get him to reopen the country.
3: After Steelers quarterback Aaron Rodgers called Fauci an absolute

0: anywhere from $20,000 to $25,000. Anyone with information on the heist is asked to contact the Tulare County Sheriff's Office. Liz Kern, KMJ News.
1: It was a mixed day on Wall Street. The Dow closed up 263 points. The S&P 500 lost 12 points. The Nasdaq dropped 221. Valley weather right now, sunny, 102 degrees here at Radio City. ABC 30's Christine Gregory has our forecast.
2: Hey, Central Valley, our heat wave likely extending into the weekend as temperatures still reach up to 105 this afternoon, and overnight lows staying warm in the 70s here in Fresno. Between Thursday and Friday, they both look equally hot. We could be as hot as 106, turning up the heat just a bit for our weekend. Prepare to stay hydrated and take those breaks as needed. The only sign of relief we have in our sights is next week, where we fall into the 90s. For KMJ, ABC 30's meteorologist Christine Gregory.
1: Checking traffic across the valley here in Fresno. We have a three-vehicle accident southbound 41 at the Ashland Avenue exit. Also in Fresno, we have a two-vehicle accident eastbound 180 at the State Route 41 connector. And just north of Lemoore, we have a two-vehicle accident on Lacey Boulevard at 22nd Avenue. I'm Michael Reed on KMJ at KMJNow.com or wherever.
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12: 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Phones open 490-5858 and 800-776-5858. ABC News reporting at least 12 states facing cyber attacks on water infrastructure. So far, the good news, there's been no widespread disruption to water supplies or water treatment, but the intrusions targeting water and wastewater facilities have been reported in at least a dozen states. Iran is the prime suspect in the cyber attacks, which seem to be focused on blinding utility operators, change passwords, disable alarms. But as yet, there is not official confirmation of Iran's involvement. And again, no widespread disruptions to water supplies or wastewater treatment as yet. But the FBI is now urging utilities. Oh, this sounds familiar. This sounds like something that came out of a stupid disc jockey's mouth, I don't know, 1,000 times over the past decade. The FBI is urging utilities to disconnect systems from the internet where possible, to use systems with breakers, and to become familiar with reverting to manual control if automated systems are compromised. Yes, yes, yes, yes. Yes, the FBI is exactly right. That is exactly correct. What would be nice is if we could see some legislation that requires utility operators, not just water, all utility operators, to do the same. Look, don't get me wrong. It's great to go to PG&E or SoCal Edison and look to see, oh, cool, my solar made me that much money. Man, that's going to be really great when true up time rolls around. I get it. And there are ways for that data to continue to be available. But the systems that control a substation, the systems that control wastewater treatment or freshwater management, no, there's got to be a manual backup there. I don't object to having some level of connectivity, at least for monitoring purposes. Solid state, maybe. Human beings got to flip a switch, push a button, turn a knob, whatever. In Michigan, one of the affected states, police say they are monitoring the situation and they are coordinating with federal partners, working with Department of the Environment, Great Lakes and Energy to communicate with municipal systems across the state. They're encouraging facilities using affected software to secure their systems and to follow applicable cybersecurity guidance. And again, I'm going to point back to the FBI's recommendation. Essential systems, whenever possible, shouldn't be connected. Essential controls, whenever possible, should not be reachable from the internet, period. And every system should have a manual backup, every one of them. The Michigan State Police, citing information from their own Department of Environment, Great Lakes, and

0: Energy says all systems have continued to operate safely and issues were addressed by local operators. There are no known impacts that posed a public health concern. And again, Michigan State Police, it says the FBI is now leading the investigation and they've referred additional questions to the Bureau. This, as AI becomes more widely available and as countries like China effectively steal American innovation, as China has done since time out of mind. I mean, the level of intellectual property theft from China is rivaled only by LLMs themselves. We've got to be prepared to go back to a manual footing. Now, look, for most of us, the danger here is death of privacy, that your personal information, your geolocation data, maybe even the stuff that you back up to the cloud with Dropbox or iCloud or whatever gets hacked. And the fact is AI gets more sophisticated. That will happen more and more. It's going to. It's simply a matter of time. But for systems that actually control the ability of people to function and survive, there's got to be an air gap. There has to be an air gap. One of the things that I've seen in this industry, and I don't think I'm telling tales out of school here. One of the things that I've seen in this industry, and it may be that there are lessons to be gleaned, God help us all, from radio. If you're listening to me on the app, the KMJ app, available for free in the iOS and Google Play stores. If you are listening to me on any kind of smart home speaker, a Google device, an Amazon device, obviously there's a connection to the internet that is allowing for this audio to reach you at your location. That is separate from the rest of the data chain inside the building. Now, again, I've got to be able to email people. I got to be able to get on the internet to see what's happening or in the world around me. Otherwise, I'm going to be standing here telling stories about my dogs for 4 hours. But a great example of a deliberate separation is the actual audio chain, the air chain. You cannot reach, and this is true of every radio station that has any kind of information security team. I mean, this isn't just my company. This has become the standard. You cannot get to the air chain from outside the building. And that is completely deliberate. It started with fear of ransomware and the idea that while, yeah, it would be horribly inconvenient and costly to see websites go down, to see streaming audio interfered with, to see even communications or email messed with. While that would be challenging, the real catastrophe is if we can't do what we do, and that's broadcast. That's where the money's coming from. And so the decision has been made, again, industry-wide, that air chain is not accessible from the internet, period. If we can do it, and by we, I mean radio as an industry, then water sanitation facilities, water distribution facilities, electrical infrastructure facilities are absolutely capable of doing the same thing, and they should be doing it. On the personal end, in terms of what can you do to safeguard yourself as an individual? I mean, yeah, there's the obvious, you know, go to the FEMA website, get that zombie apocalypse preparedness guide. It's a real thing. I love it. And what it really is it is a general disaster preparedness plan. And just go through, make sure that you're dialed in enough that if things get sideways, you're able to take care of yourself and your family. Beyond that, don't store anything that you don't want on the front page of the New York Times or the New York Post or the Wall Street Journal in the cloud. I don't care if it's encrypted. I don't care if it's in some obscure, oddly named subfolder of subfolder of subfolder that only a lunatic would be able to find. If it's essential information, if you're going to put it on the cloud, make sure you got a clean backup somewhere that's not accessible online. And if it's embarrassing, if it's problematic, whether you're talking about naughty pictures that you took to send to your significant other while they were on a business trip, or you're talking about financial documents that could be difficult to explain, don't store them online. And for businesses, yeah, we're all online. We've all got to be online. Separate your accounting, your human resources, your payroll from the internet. Make it only accessible in-house. And I know that in some cases that's much, much, much easier said than done, but anything essential that is online will become vulnerable. Now, I think one of the other pieces of these hacks, and they're pointing at Iran here, and not unjustified in so doing, one of the other elements of these attacks is going to be Chinese-made hardware. For a couple of decades now, there's been a lot of complacency about using Chinese-made components, not just in the handsets, the telephones that you and I walk around with in our pocket, but in internet infrastructure at the most basic level. And what we've discovered is that China has deliberately built back doors into sometimes the most innocent of components. One of the big scandals that popped up was the revelation that cellular-connected solar controllers built in China, designed in China, had a backdoor built in that would allow an outside actor to make use of that cellular radio, that backup that's on your system, so that your solar provider and your utility provider have the ability in an emergency to switch your solar off remotely. And the reason for that is to prevent electrocutions and additional damage to the grid and even damage to your own home. But that's a feature of all modern solar. And it should be accessible to your utility. It should be accessible to your solar provider. To monitor how well your system's working, to look for obvious issues with the performance of your system, and again, to prevent harm coming to linemen in the event of a power outage in your area. But this back door that was hardwired on would allow some bad actor somewhere in China to activate that radio and to make use of it. Which doesn't sound like a huge deal until you realize if there was a civil emergency and all of these solar connected cellular radios all activate simultaneously, it would create a massive issue with communications on our grid. And so while there has been progress in excluding Chinese-made components from forward-looking infrastructure, there is a lot of systems. And I'm talking about from small business networks using a little bitty router like you'd have at home, all the way up to, you know, massive multinational cloud-based solutions, Amazon Web Services, Microsoft Azure, all of them, where these components are in the chain. And those components have to be identified and eliminated. Whether we go to Taiwanese components, whether we go to South Korean components, whether we, God forbid, go to good old-fashioned American-made components. The regularity of these hacks and the severity of their impact is only going to get worse unless, as the FBI is advising, and I got to bang this drum because it's finally coming from a voice with authority, disconnect systems from the internet where possible. Use systems with breakers and become familiar with reverting to manual control if automated systems are compromised. It is the most fundamentally essential adaptation that all infrastructure and truthfully all business needs to make as we move forward into the era of AI. Because whether it's Iran, whether it's China, whether it's Russia, whether it's North Korea, there's going to be more of this until such time as it is no longer worthwhile because it has no effect. But a dozen states have been affected by this, and it is going to get worse, not just on water systems, but on all kinds of internet-connected infrastructure. All right, when we get back, how do you catch 74 distracted drivers in the span of just 6 hours? Couple of cops in suburban New Jersey, they figured it out. We'll get to this after we get to traffic with Michael Reed.
1: Thank you, Philip. Here in Fresno, we have a two-vehicle accident. Southbound 41 at the O Street exit. Also in Fresno, we have a three-vehicle accident southbound 41 at the Ashland Avenue exit. We have a two-vehicle accident eastbound 180 at the State Route 41 connector. East of Kerman, we have a two-vehicle accident, State Route 180 at Dickinson Avenue. And just north of Lamora, we have a two-vehicle accident, Lacey Boulevard at 22nd Avenue. I'm Michael Reed, KMJ Traffic.
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6: It's 422 on KMJ. I love this story. Steve Adelstein writing for The Drive. The boys in blue went green for a crackdown on distracted drivers. Some cops in New Jersey busted 74 drivers on their phones in 6 hours. I love this. If you're driving through suburban New Jersey and you see shrubbery holding binoculars, you haven't gone insane. You're just doing what you should be doing, paying attention to the road. Police in the central New Jersey town of Dunellen got creative. One officer put on a ghillie suit and posted up next to an extra leafy tree out on one of the main streets there in Dunellen. Had an eye out for drivers playing on their phones. And he spotted 74 folks over the course of 6 hours. As if getting by a cop dressed as a plant wasn't embarrassing enough, the post includes a photo of a man with a walkie-talkie wearing a not a cop t-shirt. The question is asked, the crimes distracted driving, are the theatrics necessary? If a driver's paying attention to their phone and not the road, they probably won't notice an undisguised police officer or a marked patrol car. And they're not going to notice anything else, which is the problem. They point out that modern cars offer a lot of distractions. Driver assist systems that make it easy to be less vigilant, confusing dashboard controls in dash screens. But that reflexive need to look at your phone when a notification comes through, that affects even folks in the most low-tech vehicles. And it's been linked to a higher rate of rear-end collisions and speeding in separate Insurance Institute for Highway Safety studies. In a 2022 study on rear-end collisions, IIHS cited lack of enforcement of California's anti-phone law due to vague wording of the law itself as a reason for elevated rates of collisions here in California relative to our neighbors. Having a law on the books is not enough of a deterrent, which is why the New Jersey cops were cosplaying as foliage. I love this. First of all, the distracted driving thing. I've gotten cited for a little of everything at this point. Wrong way on a one-way. Yeah, it was me. Rolling a stop sign. It's California. Happens every day. Speeding, no question. Never gotten tagged for distracted driving. Never gotten tagged for having my phone in my hand. I've had officers ask about it at traffic stops. And, of course, my response has always been, no, it's in the glove box, or no, it's on the thing on the dashboard, or you know, wherever it is that's not in my hand. And never gotten a ticket for it. It's not an itch I feel a need to scratch while I'm driving. But I understand. I do get it. I would love to see more of this kind of thing. I know that we're struggling right now. We have reduced the number of motorcycle cops in the city of Fresno almost by half over the past few years. And that's purely a budgetary issue. While I would love to see the motorcycle cops come back, in the meantime, having a couple of cadets going out, I love the ghillie suit. Do the ghillie suit or do the definitely not a cop t-shirt. Either way, post up. Look around. Call them out. It's a moneymaker for PD. It's a moneymaker for the city. it's going to reduce distracted driving, and you're getting a little bit of positive PR out of it. I cannot imagine any local news outlet not wanting to talk to the cop who's decked out in a ghillie suit calling out people for driving around with their phones in their hands. Very smart. Love it. Love it, love it, love it. It would also be nice if Sacramento would get its act together and fix the anti-distracted driving law so that people who are playing on their phones while driving around could be cited appropriately. I also wonder, and you know, we've talked a lot about the red light running thing here in Fresno, and it's an issue. We seem to cycle on red light runners. It gets to a point where either it's so frequent that people start complaining enough that that PD reprioritizes and focuses on that, or unfortunately, sometimes it comes with the cost of a human life, at which point they snap to much more quickly. But the red light running thing, I'd be curious to know if we were able to track down the perpetrators, how many were up playing on their phone. I've talked about it at Palm and Shaw. That's my commute. You know, the station's here at the southwest corner of Palm and Shaw, and I approach southbound on Palm, and I cross at Shaw and then turn into the parking lot there at the east end of our lot, the little bank out there on the corner. And it, 4 days out of five, there's somebody blowing through that red light. I mean, nobody who knows what they're doing is going to accelerate on Palm until they're sure that the intersection's truly and properly clear. I'd be fascinated to know how many of those people were playing on their phone. I mean, sure, some of them, they're frustrated. They just played Fig Garden Frogger for the 100th time, and all they want to do is get about their day. But I wonder how many were on their phone and literally didn't see the signal change before they got into the intersection. All right. Abdul Al-Sayed won this primary for Senate in Michigan. The left is declaring it a victory, but so is President Trump. So the former public health official defeated Congresswoman Haley Stevens. That was despite Stevens having a substantial advertising advantage. It was a $65 million onslaught, outside money, plus the establishment had rallied around Stevens. And by the way, Al-Sayed, it appears, won by a single percentage point. But Stevens had Whitmer's endorsement, which was seen by many as a last-ditch move to try and stop Al-Sayed. He's a former public health official who is now going on to face off against former Congressman Mike Rogers, who claimed the Republican nomination without opposition. The race in November is anticipated to be one of the most competitive in the country, and it could very well determine which party controls the United States Senate. Whoever wins succeeds Senator Gary Peters, a Democrat who decided against seeking a third term. He also endorsed Stevens in the primary. Stevens conceded the race this morning and said that she had called Al-Sayed to offer him full support. In a separate statement, she congratulated him and pushed for party unity, saying, "We need to win this seat because Alyssa Slotkin deserves a partner like Abdul in the Senate." She adds that she will continue to work her heart out the rest of the election to make sure Democrats up and down the ballot win, to stop Trump's health care cuts, to deal with the affordability crisis, and to make sure that manufacturers are heard in the halls of power. Right now, Republicans have 53 seats in the Senate. Democrats are going after red states to try and flip the four seats that they would need to swing to take the majority. But Democrats also have to defend seats in battleground states, Georgia and Michigan, not the least amongst them. Al-Sayed, according to President Trump, is a gift to Republicans. Too extreme, too far left, too much of a socialist. He's anticipating that Republicans take the Senate in Michigan. We'll spend a little bit more on this in a minute. Right now, Michael Reed's got the latest in the KMJ newsroom.
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4: The Senate Judiciary Committee holding a hearing today to a Muslim group in the U.S. and its activities. Fox's Bill Malusian reports on Capitol Hill.
7: It was Republican Senator Ted Cruz who decided to call this hearing to take a look at the impacts of Muslim Brotherhood networks here in the U.S. The Trump administration has designated several branches of the Muslim Brotherhood as terrorist organizations, to which committee chairman Ted Cruz says in part, quote, "The Muslim Brotherhood and its branches encourage, facilitate, and provide resources for conducting jihadist terrorism across the world. They're committed to overthrowing the United States and the governments of our allies. I've been leading the fight in Congress to secure designations for my entire tenure in the Senate.
4: All five Democrats on the committee boycotted the hearing, refusing to attend, calling it a, quote, creep show in a joint statement. Clovis police say its drone program has helped with policing.
8: By helping officers respond quicker, gather critical information, and keep the community safer. From January to June of this year, there have been more than 600 flights. Those flights have assisted with 86 arrests and located 166 people. The drones were also reportedly on scene before officers 56% of the time. Some of the cases used in the program were for a suspicious person's, mail theft, and even DUI arrests.
4: That's ABC 30's Jason Oliveira. On Wall Street, the Dow closed up 263 points. It's 4:32 at KMJ. Valley weather right now, sunny, 103 degrees here at Radio City. ABC 30's Christine Gregory has our forecast.
9: And halfway through the work week, but the heat is not done with us yet. Prepare for temperatures still near 105 this afternoon in Fresno, overnight lows in the 70s. So still feeling a bit stuffy, even hazy in the morning. Thursday, highs near 106, not changing much even into Friday. And you guessed it, the weekend still has a lot of heat to be had. Temperatures climbing up to 107, could be hotter in spots. Eventually, we'll see a slight dip into the 90s early next week. For KMJ, ABC 30's meteorologist Christine Gregory.
4: Checking traffic across the valley here in Fresno. We have a two-vehicle accident southbound 41 at the O Street exit. Also in Fresno, we have a three-vehicle accident southbound 41 at the Ashland Avenue exit. Just north of Lemoore, we have a two-vehicle accident on Lacey Boulevard at 22nd Avenue. And checking the North Valley in Chowchilla, we have a two-vehicle accident northbound 99 at the State Route 152 connector. I'm Michael Reed on KMJ at KMJNow.com or wherever you stream.
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2: 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Anywhere you stream, another progressive candidate moves forward, this time Abdul El Sayed in the Michigan Senate race, defeated the, outgoing senators in Dorsey, the governors in Dorsey, the parties in Dorsey by one percentage point. And she's already called to concede. El Sayed will bear the Democratic standard going into the general election against a Republican with President Trump's endorsement. And President Trump's tone on this initially was very agitated, but he recognized the strategic opportunity by having an extreme left-wing goofball in the Michigan Senate race. It presents a real opportunity for a grounded Republican, a conservative, to make intelligent arguments about why democratic socialism is not the way forward for Michigan or the rest of the country. Wall Street Journal digging in on democratic socialism. The headline here from Dan Lipinski: democratic socialism is no Tea Party. And I think I might disagree. Now, what he says is, historically, parties out of power in Washington usually pick up congressional seats in a midterm election, especially when the president's job approval is low. And right now, November's lining up about like that. The reality, though, is the Democratic Party's own favorability rating ain't great. It's about 40%. And the DNC is in debt and in turmoil. And now you've got insurgent candidates backed by the Democratic Socialists of America making a call to end capitalism while running up victories in primaries all over the country. And Republicans are thrilled. They expect the Democratic Socialist of America nominees to be millstones around the necks of all Democratic candidates in November. And Democrats look like they're sweating it. But if you look back at what was happening in the early part of the century, the early 2010s, you might see a slightly less sanguine attitude from Republicans, nor would you see Democrats being as wigged out as they are about November. After the election of Barack Obama, the Republican Party was looking at headwinds that are very similar to what the Democratic Party is experiencing now. Out of power, national committee in shambles, low approval, and a rising insurgency. In 2010, in the Republican Party, that was called the Tea Party. Now, the Tea Party is very different than Democratic Socialists of America. It was, for the most part, a conventional libertarian leaning movement. It was also AstroTurf, to be clear, just like DSA. But it was not an extreme socialist organization. Libertarianism is much more palatable when you leave out the weird racial stuff. Now, the Tea Party did attract angry and offensive voices. Hey, looking at Orly Tates and Pamela Geller. But if you want to understand what's happening with Democrats today, and you can recognize that the Democratic Party is not offering a widespread endorsement of the Democratic Socialist of America platform, you start to see how the unhealthy leftist swell in the Democratic Party doesn't actually drive the party. You can't brush aside the danger of Democratic Socialist of America candidates, which are being lifted by the wave. But if you're looking at mood and energy, there are parallels to the Tea Party. Now, you go back to the earliest days of the Tea Party. Democrats in the House were hearing that the Tea Party was going to sink Republicans in the midterms. Although the Democratic Party was not wildly popular, representatives were told that the voters were going to reject the extreme agenda and that weak candidates offered by Tea Party-backed Republican parties were going to be blown out. Primary voters had chosen several disastrous nominees, especially in some winnable Senate races. And Republican leaders were weary of being too closely connected to the Tea Party, but they needed a way out of the political hole that they had fallen into. And they recognized, as we now know accurately, that the Tea Party could be their salvation of the GOP. And they were motivated by fear that their own survival might depend upon getting on the right side of insurgent candidates. When John Boehner was trying to walk that same fine line, he refrained from endorsing the Tea Party's contract from America. He, and to a greater degree, the other politicians and organizations on the right, wanted to whip up Tea Party followers to vote for Republican congressional candidates. Now, you flip the names of the parties, their leadership, and this echoes exactly what we're seeing today. But what happened next could be a warning. In the 2010 midterms, Tea Party enthusiasm carried Republicans to historic gains, the red wave. Some of the candidates did cost the party Senate seats where a more conventional Republican might have won. But when Boehner became Speaker, he was determined to use the new House majority to make policy gains. He still had to negotiate with the Democratic Senate and President Obama. Tea Party members were a relatively small minority of House Republicans. A few months into 2011, they coalesce to create the Freedom Caucus. And they embraced the strategy of not voting for anything that did not wholly conform to their agenda, which in turn left Boehner unable to muster majorities to pass legislation that would have staked out a viable negotiating position against Obama. Debt ceiling spending bills, expiring Bush tax cuts. Democrats believe the dysfunction would help them win the House in 2012. Although Obama won re-election and Democrats held the Senate, Republicans held on to the House. This emboldens the Tea Party, and more Republican members decided to adapt to its methods. Boehner, attempting to subdue the party by, he thought, showing them the folly of their ways, acquiesced to their demands to shut down the government in an attempt to defund Obamacare in October 2013. Didn't work out. But in the next year, Democrats had their own issues, failed to capitalize on the victory. They lost 13 House seats and the Senate majority in 2014, and the Tea Party righteously claimed victory. 2015, Boehner's hounded out by the Tea Party. Their uncompromising approach took over the Republican Party, but they didn't sink it. And in 2016, Donald Trump gets elected president. Republicans hold both congressional chambers. Given the recent history demonstrating the power of an insurgent movement, it seems silly to assume that the Democratic Socialists of America will sink Democrats outright when right now less than half of Americans feel that the system is working even somewhat well. Two in three believe that the system is rigged to favor only the most wealthy, and one in three now say the American dream still holds true. That opens up people who aren't naturally anti-capitalist to Democratic Socialist of America demagoguery. It is possible that the DSA could capture the party. It is possible that the DSA could use the party to do exactly what the Tea Party did. Lipinski, formerly a congressman out of Illinois, says this isn't a prediction, it's a warning. If you set aside the obvious policy differences, the obvious deep divide on opinions of things like, you know, the effectiveness and usefulness of capitalism, do you think Lipinski's got it right? Is DSA effectively copying the Tea Party playbook? And I think importantly, we talk about the Tea Party as this grassroots thing, and the fact of the matter was the Tea Party was AstroTurf. Yes, there were local chapters. Yes, there were local organizers. Yes, there were sincere, true believers who pushed that to prominence. I got to meet a bunch of them. I mean, you got to remember the timing on this, 2010, that's when I got to KMJ. And one of the first things that I did after I got to KMJ was went to the Tea Party rally at the Save Mart Center. And I got to meet a lot of the folks that were involved, and they were completely sincere. They were 100% all in. But eventually it gets revealed that, yeah, the Koch brothers actually funded a whole bunch of that whole thing. And that raised real questions about what the actual function of the Tea Party was. And you can also look to the eventual disillusionment of the Tea Party on an almost chapter by chapter basis, where the Tea Party insurgency was eventually eclipsed by another more extreme insurgency, where Tea Party meetings, and I remember hearing this about Central Valley Tea Party meetings, eventually they stopped being about planning political strategy, fundraising for candidates, and strategizing how to get ballot measures and preferred electeds into office. And eventually it kind of turned into prayer meeting. DSA is probably not going to go that way. But there is a ticking clock on their potential effectiveness. There's also that real question. As we now know, the Tea Party was funded by the wealthy. Who's funding DSA? Who is behind the movement? Because my suspicion is that this is not truly a grassroots movement. My suspicion is that, as with all of the other Tea Party parallels, not on policy, but on execution, on form and function, there is great wealth behind Democratic Socialists of America promoting these candidates, recruiting these candidates, funding these campaigns, hiring the sort of people that are going to be capable of maneuvering in the deep water of something like a swing state senatorial campaign. And so the question is, who's funding it and what is their agenda? Because just like with the Tea Party, the agenda was not purely what was coming from the Tea Party as an organic organization. With DSA, who's behind it? Who's pushing it? Are we dealing with international interests? Are we dealing with a cabal of left-leaning billionaires, which sounds almost oxymoronic even as it leaves my mouth? Do you see the parallel? Do you think Lipinski's got nailed this thing? And if so, is that reassuring to you that knowing the formula, knowing the playbook, do we have the ability to stamp this out? Can we push back on the popular opinion that has allowed some of these candidates to move forward effectively, if not to defeat every Democratic Socialist of America candidate, to mitigate the impact that they have when some of them do, in fact, get into the House and the Senate? 490-5858 is the number here, 800-776-5858. Is DSA really just Tea Party Redux, the photo negative version of that not quite grassroots effort? We'll talk to you in a minute. Right now, Michael Reed's got traffic on KMJ.
0: Thank you, Philip and Chuchillo. We have a two-vehicle accident northbound 99 at the Steedwood 152 connector. Just north of Lemoore, we have a two-vehicle accident on Lacey Boulevard at 22nd Avenue. Here in Fresno, we have a three-vehicle accident southbound 41 at the Ashland Avenue exit. Also in Fresno, we have a two-vehicle accident southbound 41 at the O Street exit. I'm Michael Reed, King.
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1: 5 till 5 on KMJ, Philip Teresi with you. A recently declassified secret probe from the FBI getting a lot of attention. Now, to be clear, the White House released the recently declassified information describing an investigation opened by the FBI into President Trump and the question of whether he was acting as a Russian asset when he fired FBI Director James Comey. This is a theory that the administration says was not backed up by evidence. The investigation, known as Oxford, I want to know how that happened. Is this a typo that has now been permanently ingrained in the record, or is there an Oxford reference that I'm not understanding? Anyways, Oxford, was actually a subcomponent of the Crossfire Hurricane probe into alleged collusion between the Trump campaign and the Russian government. The predicate of Oxford, was Mr. Trump's decision to fire James Comey in 2017. The case had been marked sensitive, which is generally done to keep a case off the books from other agents. The agents who opened the case said that they believed that it was going to be the least intrusive method to address a serious national security risk. Eventually, Oxford, was rolled into Mueller's probe into Trump, and it was found not to have any merit when the rest of the Mueller investigation was shut down. One official said, "I was unaware that the predicate for the obstruction included a claim that Donald Trump was somehow acting on behalf of Vladimir Putin. The short of it is, almost everything in the FBI's possession at that point had debunked or ruled out that Trump or his campaign was colluding with Russia at that time." The documents are available if you head over to CBSNews.com. While there are some redactions, contact information, certain titles and names have been blown out, you can see the substance of the memoranda circulating at the time of the investigation. And it seems very clear very quickly that the belief that Donald Trump was colluding with Russia and that led him to fire the then FBI Director James Comey, it simply had no substance to it. The White House had initially cited Comey's handling of the investigation into Secretary Hillary Clinton's emails as the reason for his dismissal, although Mueller's report claimed that Trump was frustrated with Comey for refusing to publicly state that the president was not personally under investigation for potential ties to Russia. Comey's firing became the catalyst for the larger investigation, and Oxford, was the result. Hour four of the program is on the way, and we got a lot of goofy stuff to get. Well, some goofy stuff. We've also got an update on Perez Hilton. If you haven't seen that thing, sad stuff. We'll talk about that after we get an update from Michael Reed in the KMJ newsroom. Stick around.
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2: Sunny, 103 degrees at Radio City. It's 5 o'clock. I'm Michael Reed, live in the KMJ newsroom. The CDC is warning 345 people across 27 states have gotten sick with salmonella that has now been linked to jalapenos. Fox's Jill Nato reports.
3: Of the hundreds who've contracted salmonella from the pepper so far, 27 people have been hospitalized and no deaths have been reported. The feds say the peppers came from Sinaloa, Mexico, and were distributed by Coast Citrus Distributors. They primarily went to restaurants and wholesalers, but the FDA is working to determine if recalled jalapenos went to grocery stores. Coast Citrus has been notifying its customers, and after being told about the outbreak, Chipotle Mexican Grill and Qdoba stopped serving affected jalapenos. Jill Nato, Fox News.
2: Lawmakers in one county in the Bay Area are considering a big change to the minimum wage. Fox's CJ Papa has more.
4: The Alameda County Board of Supervisors weighing a $30 minimum wage that could be the highest local minimum wage in the nation. If approved, it would be phased in. Businesses employing 100 or more workers reaching $30 an hour by 2030. Smaller businesses having 10 years to comply. County supervisors can adopt the measure outright, place it on the November ballot, or direct county agencies to prepare an economic impact report. The county's current minimum wage is $16.90 an hour. It's also the home to the city of Oakland, where the minimum wage is $17.34 an hour. Supporters say the move would help workers struggling with the Bay Area's high cost of living and inflation. CJ Papa, Fox News.
2: Two 17-year-olds from Ceres have been arrested in connection with a shooting Monday night near the Santa Cruz Beach Boardwalk.
5: The gunfire erupted in a parking lot across the street from the boardwalk. This was shortly after 9 p.m. According to police, two groups got into an argument before a fight broke out. Investigators said one person pulled out a handgun and fired multiple times at the other group. Police said one teenager was arrested in connection with the shooting, while the other